0: milestone anniversary. I'm Lisa LaSera, Fox News. Somber ceremonies marking 25 years since the 9/11 attacks, with an additional remembrance this year.
1: For the first time, the 9/11 remembrance ceremony in New York City featured not the usual six moments of silence, but seven. It represents the thousands who have died of 9/11-related illnesses since the attacks, and was held after the reading of the names of the more than 2,900 men, women, and children lost at the World Trade Center in 2001 and in 1993. The moment was followed by taps and will become a permanent part of the ceremony from now on. At Ground Zero in Lower Manhattan, Tanya J. Powers, Fox News.
0: President Trump spoke this morning at the ceremony at the Pentagon, where he reflected on the unity of Americans following the attacks.
2: No one can ever prepare for a day like 9/11, but we can always choose to be the kind of nation the world saw in those days after.
0: At a Flight 93 memorial in Shanksville, Pennsylvania, Interior Secretary Doug Burgum talked about the heroic actions of the passengers.
3: The incredible courage of those that were on Flight 93, the selflessness that they took, the action when they could have been frozen with fear.
0: Some of Flight 93's passengers stormed the plane's cockpit in an attempt to stop the hijacking. The plane crashed into a field, killing everyone on board. Saudi Arabia has shut down a major pipeline a day after it was attacked by drones, and Houthi rebels in Yemen captured a strategic island in the Red Sea in an apparent escalation of the Iran conflict. South Korea says North Korea has launched a ballistic missile toward the sea. U.S. Pacific Command says the launch does not pose an immediate threat to U.S. territory or its allies. 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
5: Arrests have been made in a 10-year-old murder investigation in Omaha. Police say two 30-year-old men are now in custody in connection with the murder of Markel Brewer on September 4th, 2016 at 31st and Decatur Streets. Desta Martinez and Percy Eubanks were booked on suspicion of first-degree murder in the shooting death. Omaha police say an officer was not seriously injured after being hit by a driver during an attempted traffic stop. Police say officers responded to a vehicle being driven recklessly doing a burnout near 36th and Hamilton Streets Thursday evening. When the driver backed into an officer and then fled, the pursuit ended near 82nd Avenue and Hanover Street, where the suspect, 22-year-old Silas Jones, was arrested. Police say another officer discharged a service weapon shortly after the officer was hit, but the suspect was not hit by any gunfire. I'm Terry Leahy.
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6: A slightly muggier and warmer Friday evening compared to yesterday. Friday is a First Alert 6 weather day for strong storms building in after 9 p.m. A lot of that stays northwest of the metro, but the metro could see a stray storm move in, especially after 11 p.m. and continuing through the early overnight hours, with scattered weaker storms through the first half of Saturday and a high in the upper 70s. In the First Alert 6 Weather Center, this is meteorologist Emily Roller.
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1: Glenn Beck is on.
2: 25 years. 25 years today. America was under attack in the World Trade Center. And we say to each other, never forget, never forget. Never forget? How stupid is that? Never forget. How about do this? Because it's too late to never forget. How about this? Remember. Go and do research and search for the honest truth. And then when you find it, teach it. Because no one remembers it. Because we haven't taught it. Only those who lived through it know. And even some of them are now fuzzy on who the bad guys were. Do you know they are starting to teach and have been teaching in some states. They're teaching that we don't really know who the bad guys were. What are you talking about? They were Muslim terrorists. And the UN says that 15% of all Muslims, 15%. So, am I condemning a whole religion? No, I'm saying 15%. Are extremists that are terrorists. They agree with these things. 15%. This is the United Nations saying that. That's 1.4 billion. It's 140 million out of the 1.4 billion. It's between 150 and 200 million people. That's an army gang. Strangely, look it up in the Book of Revelation. That is quite an army. I think that number has actually been written down someplace. That's a very dangerous army. And honestly, if my faith, if 10 or 15% of my faith were saying, yeah, we got to kill everybody that's not our faith, would you have a problem with my faith? Because I would. I would be like, that's a dangerous religion. If they're not rooting that out, if they're not on the front lines saying, we have this 15% and they're coming into our churches, we don't want them, get out of our churches, you're not part of us, get away from us. If you weren't leading and assisting all of us, I would say there's a problem with the church. Now, that's politically incorrect. I can't say that to you about Islam. Oh, I just did. It's time to speak the truth. What has come to me in this 25-year anniversary, this is why it's so important, is anniversaries are just it's a signpost. It's a mile marker where you go, oh my gosh, I remember when I loved you and married you on the first day. Do I feel the same way? And if not, what am I going to do about it? What am I going to do about that? I should love you more today than the day I married you. We should have more information than we did on 9/11. I don't think we do. Our kids don't. Our kids don't know. Take this anniversary and dedicate yourself to the truth and finding the truth. And we begin there in 60 seconds. First, let me tell you about Friend Factor. 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

0: 52. Something weird is going on.
1: Yeah.
0: The World Trade Center is on fire.
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12: is on fire.
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13: I don't have words to describe what I'm witnessing right now.
14: Effective immediately until further notice, flight operations in the National Airspace System by United States civil aircraft and foreign civil and military aircraft are prohibited.
15: Freedom itself was attacked this morning by a faceless coward, and freedom will be defended.
16: I need to go.
17: Oh, God!
18: Oh, my God!
19: It just landed on
17: the
18: head.
20: One of the World Trade Towers has collapsed and fallen.
21: I've never seen anything like this.
22: I've got five patients. They need to be...
23: We got an ambulance full of cops and pedestrians.
24: No, we just collapsed. We don't have much more. We
25: got another tower that just came down.
26: Get the feet out! Someone's on the
27: tower! All the cops away from the building.
28: You gotta send the officer down. Send the officer. Where are you now, kid?
0: It is Tuesday, September 11th, 2001. This is Glenn Beck. Dateline, New York. In one of the most audacious attacks ever, terrorists hijacked two airliners, crashed them into the World Trade Center. In a coordinated series of blows today that brought down the twin 110-story towers. Thousands may be dead. 58,000 people work at the World Trade Center.
29: Sean, it's me. I just wanted to let you know I love you. And I'm stuck in this building. A plane hit the building or a bomb went off. I don't know. But there's lots of smoke. And we just wanted you to know that I love you.
30: Well, you know,
0: One plane, United Flight 93, crashed north of Somerset County Airport, a small airport 80 miles southeast of Pittsburgh. United said that flight, Boeing 757, left Newark at 8:01, headed for San Francisco with 38
2: passengers. Will prevail.
3: We will not turn.
6: It is as old as the scriptures.
3: We will not falter.
6: And it is as clear.
3: And we will not fail.
6: As the American Constitution.
8: Let's roll, let's roll, let's
0: that
8: roll,
0: is
8: let's roll,
0: let's roll, let's roll, the news of this day. September 11th, 2001.

0: I hear that. And I lived through it. Perhaps you did. And so you remember.
1: And it tears your heart out.
0: So many of our fellow Americans don't remember. They haven't been taught. But as I watch some of that footage and I listen to the voices, we were in it together. Our kids, think of the world our kids have grown up in. Our kids have never known. They were never innocent like we were then. We really didn't know who was attacking us. We didn't know why. Why would they do this to us? And we have searched for answers. And many of us have taken an honest inventory of ourselves and of our country and of our history. Is America a good place? Yeah, sometimes. Is America a bad place? Yeah, sometimes. Have we done bad things? Oh, we've done horrific things. Have we done good things? We've done... We've done glorious things. But it is up to us each and every day to choose what are we going to be. We had problems then. Corruption. Racism. All the things that man has fought with. Why did we have those problems? Because we're human. We're human. And we're on this journey together trying to be better every day. And sometimes it takes events like 9/11 to wake us up. Can we be better than we were yesterday? Yes, the answer is we must be better than we were. But we also must have forgiveness. You know, I used to weep. I mean, I haven't listened to that for a while. And when those voices were first played on my show, I wept for the loss of life. Today, I find myself 25 years later weeping for the loss of innocence. We trusted each other. We disagreed on so much. And we duke it out. But we were all still Americans. It's the loss of innocence. It's the loss of belief in goodness. It's a loss that tomorrow will be better. It's the loss of America is a good place with problems and screwed up, but we're a family. And we'll figure it out. We have to remember all kinds of things. But even if we remember who our enemy is, who did this to us, what they're still doing, how we're lying to ourselves, how we're We're crippling our children with lies. None of that matters in the end. None of that will change anything. Unless we can change one thing. And I beg you. Love. Love one another. We may not like each other. We may not agree with each other. But we must love one another. Because without that, it doesn't matter anyway. 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
0: I got to give you some news today. I'm gonna come back to what happened in Utah last night, because what happened in Utah last night was an explosion of joy. It was really an amazing time. I urge you to go to glenbeck.com and watch my speech that I gave for TPUSA yesterday. And I prayed so hard on that to make sure that it had joy. And something remarkable happened. And you can find it at glenbeck.com. See the speech that I gave last night for TPUSA in honor of Charlie. And I'm going to talk to Charlie's pastor and good friend here in just a second about making sense out of today's world. But I also need to tell you that interest rates are probably going to come up. And gas prices are probably going to go up. The Houthis are taking another straight, and price of oil is it at 99 or 107, 104, something like that? It's over $100 today. It's gone up another $4 or $5 today. And I just need you to understand, you get to $130 a barrel and we could be headed for 2008. It's not good. 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
12: Next. Hey, Alfie, what can I get for you?
13: Hey, Nora, just a nice latte, please. How was your weekend?
12: Not bad, thanks. Mainly working here. You?
13: Me? Well, I was battling gods in the afterlife realm, and after lunch, I fought mercenaries. Ooh, could I get oat milk with that latte, please?
12: Yeah, of course.
13: And then Sunday was mostly fighting supervillains. So a pretty chill weekend. Oh, and I'll grab an almond croissant, too.
12: Wait, what? That didn't actually happen, right?
13: It happens on PS5.
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15: 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In 81, the embassy went down. We killed 25 million in the wall.
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3: 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You know, we've traded our country. We have betrayed our country. We have betrayed our country. We have betrayed our values, our history, our principles, our grandparents, everything that anyone ever fought and died for in this country. They didn't fight and die for corruption in government or giant corporations. They all fought and died for an idea that was bigger and better than all of us, and honestly, the best idea ever to be uttered by a group of people putting together a country. We hold these truths to be self-evident, that all men are created equal. No one else has a better system that is striving for a better idea than that. And if you can show me one, I will renounce my citizenship and join the next one. I cannot think of a higher ideal than what we are supposed to be striving for. But we've sold out. We've let our education. We can't tell you who even flew. Do you know what? Do you know why Iran is so important? Yeah, because they're going to have a nuke. Okay. All right. Well, then we can argue about the nukes. They may not have a nuke. Did they even have a nuke? All of that crap that we've been hearing forever. Okay. I'm not going to give you that argument. Well, it's the oil. We need to have the oil. What a ridiculous. We're going to die? We're going to die for oil when we have this much oil? What a ridiculous. If that's true, we got bigger problems. That's not why we're doing it. You know why we're doing it? Because there's some human beings that are still awake enough to realize that it's the same damn crazy ideology. It's the same crazy theology in Iran that flew those planes into the buildings. It's the same evil. Now, are we going to man up and say, enough? Look at what's happening to Europe. Look what's happening here in the country. I want to introduce you to Danny Bermawi. He's at Ground Zero right now. I read a story about his organization that PR Wire would not release all PR Wire is they just do press releases. That's what they do. You have a company, you want to release something. They wouldn't release this because it's insensitive. He is the founder and CEO of the Ideological Defense Institute. All he's doing is saying, hey, maybe we should defend our Judeo-Christian principles in this country. Now, the reason why I wanted him on today is the story broke just a few minutes ago or a few hours ago. But more importantly, he's a former Muslim who, when 9/11 happened, cheered as those towers came down, called American infidels. He is the guy now leading this organization saying, wake up, America, because he woke up. Danny, you're a brave man. Welcome to the program.
0: Glenn, it's an honor to be with you. Thank you so much. And thank you for what you just said. Yes, it is the same theology that is still alive today. And not only in Iran, but actually infiltrating the United States of America, gaining power positions. It is the same ideology that hit New York 9/11. It is the same ideology that attacked on October 7. It is the same ideology that erased civilizations, that civilization of my ancestors for 14th century. It is the same ideology. And today, a Muslim mayor in New York City is going to try to make Americans remember something else, not the ideology that was behind 9/11. So thank you so much.
3: Tell me, first of all, when 9/11 happened, you cheered?
0: Oh, yeah. Yeah, I was 13 years old at the time. But I mean, it doesn't matter if you're 6 or 60. When you learn, when you grow up inside an environment that teaches you that the other is infidel, and infidel is a word that was used for 14th century, since the inception of Islam, to describe everyone, every single person who doesn't belong to this ideology that is falsely called religion. And infidels were being struck on 9/11. So we cheered, we said Allahu Akbar, and I looked at the men next to me. Everyone was happy. They were saying, God is punishing America. So that happened to me 25 years ago, just like today.
3: And what made you change? What made you change so hard that you're now warning America? And honestly, you are a very brave man. You know how this could end for you easily.
0: Absolutely.
3: What made you change?
0: Well, basically, I converted to Christianity, so I met Christ. I came to know Christ, and I realized that I was living inside a bubble that shaped my worldview, and that worldview was distorted. And when I converted to Christianity, it was inevitable that I changed how I saw the West, how I saw Israel. But let me tell you this. The Western civilization, which was the biblical foundations that were secularized and globalized, is what gave the world today everything good in it. Even the Islamic countries that, for example, signed the Human Rights Declaration. Human Rights Declaration is against Islam, as Islam is against the Human Rights Declaration, because in Islam, you don't have an intrinsic value. Your value is determined by your religious affiliation. So instead of thanking the Western civilization, the Judeo-Christian civilization, they're trying to replace it. Replace it with what? This is what Abdul Sayyid, he said that, you know, Sharia is like that canonical canon law in Christianity. That is not true. Sharia is a political system. It governs everything, how you live as a citizen and how you fast and how you pray. So anyway, I converted to Christianity. My worldview changed, and then I came to America after being a missionary in the Middle East for 15 years, and October 7 happened a couple months later, and oh my goodness, what I witnessed on the streets of the West, the rebranding of Islamic Jihad, trying to paint it as liberation movements, resistance to occupation, response to imperialism, like Mamdani's own father said in his book. What? No, this is not a response to imperialism. 9/11 was not a response to American oppression. It was jihad against the West. And I'm sorry, Glenn, I cannot stand the useful idiots. Many people who still believe that 9/11 was a false flag operation. It was inside job. Are you kidding me? Just watch the interviews that Yusri Fouda, for example, an Egyptian journalist with Al Jazeera, conducted in Afghanistan with Al-Qaeda member, who talked in details about how they planned it. Are you kidding me? You're saying Israel or America did that? No, it was Islamic Jihad.
3: So what's your organization doing now that PR Wire found so outrageous that they just, oh my gosh, we are so high and mighty, we just can't promote your company. What are you trying to do?
0: So verbatim, they said words like infidels and jihad are discriminatory toward Islam. Do you know where we got the word jihad and the word infidel from? From the Quran. It's mentioned in the Quran 200 times, the word infidel, the word jihad. Are they kidding me? What is inflammatory about infidel and jihad from our perspective as non-Muslims? We should be offended. They're afraid that the words are going to offend Muslims. No, so what we are trying to do, as you mentioned, I'm the founder of the Ideological Defense Institute. I created this organization to fill a vacuum in D.C., to fill a gap. After everybody went politically correct, no one wants to talk about the truth. Everybody is trying, they're jeopardizing the safety, the future of Western civilization. So I brought together a group of infidels. All of us are former Muslims or Arabic Christians trying to educate policymakers, the church, and the public about the ideological threats facing the West. But this month, between 9/11 and October 7, we are launching the Infidel Awareness Month in partnership with a coalition of infidels. And we were, actually the language was very soft. We say this has nothing to do with Muslims. We need to differentiate, to distinguish between Muslims and Islam. Because do you know who benefits from conflating Islam and Muslims? Islam itself. Because as long as you are attaching Muslims and Islam together, the moment you criticize Islam, Muslims call you Islamophobe. Not only Muslims, they're useful idiots too. And we end up with Islam being protected, shielded from scrutiny. So we need to separate both of them. We are talking about an ideology. Muslims who don't, who claim that they don't believe in this ideology that we are addressing, they shouldn't be offended. Okay, we are attacking the ideology of fighting the infidels until they are subjugated. If you're a Muslim and you're offended, then probably you should be offended because I don't care. But if you say, no, this is not Islam, I don't care. I don't care what you think Islam is. I know what Islam is from the Quran, from the text. This is not a fringe interpretation. This is the mainstream Islam. So basically, we are trying to help Americans remember. We want to honor the victims of jihad, not only on October 9/11 or October 7, not only 60,000 attacks, Islamic terrorist attacks in the past few decades, but all throughout the 14th century of Islamic history. 80 million were murdered in India alone because of Islamic conquest. We're talking about tens and tens of millions of people who were massacred all throughout civilizations and geography because of this ideology, and they want to silence us. I'm a former Muslim. I'm not going to be silenced.
3: Danny, I believe that my whole life has been leading to two things. That my whole life, that I was, this came to me in prayer about 8 months ago or so, maybe a year. And I realized, in prayer I heard it, this is why you were born. And it's to stand against anti-Semitism. And more importantly, stand for the Jewish people. Never again are we going to chase a group of people and make them hide in people's houses because other crazies want to exterminate them because they believe in the God of Abraham, Isaac, and Jacob. No. The other is to stand against Sharia law. Anyone who is trying to pull the wool over people's eyes to say, you know what? this isn't really that bad. Yes, it is. This is an invasion. They have already taken some of our biggest and greatest cities. What is happening in New York is an abomination, especially today on the anniversary. If I would have said, 25 years ago, hey, don't worry, you're going to have a Muslim mayor that has actually sided with the terrorists, I would have been called a madman. Gang, it's here. It's happening. So, Danny, I'm going to have somebody on my staff reach out to you, and I want to hear about these speakers, because I just heard about you today, so I want to check everything out.
0: I was trying to get in touch with you because, Glenn, you're one of the heroes, the few heroes who are fighting against this. And please let me take a deep breath here and speak calmly, because I know that many people who hear us today, they would say, oh, this is like they're Zionists, they are defending Israel, this and that. Let me tell you this. I grew up hating Israel, hating Jews. What happened? What changed me? Is it money? Now, you just say that it's not safe for me to walk the streets of New York, because if somebody recognizes me, maybe I will be jumped, maybe I'll be killed. So money is not worth it. So why I am doing this? Because anti-Semitism today is not only anti-Semitism. It is anti-Semitism and anti-Westernism. It's against the greatest civilization in human history. And when they say Sharia is not dangerous, Congresswoman Japalaya or Jalayapa, I don't know what her name is, she invited a white liberal woman to the congressional hearing a few months ago and asked her if Sharia is dangerous. A white liberal woman who has no idea what Sharia is, who could probably be enslaved as a sex slave under Sharia, she said, no, it's just like Christian teachings. Danny, that is false.
3: Danny, I'm sorry, I'm up against a network break. I want to have you on again. 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
12: Next. Hey, Alfie, what can I get for you?
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12: 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Mainly working here. You?
13: Me? 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Ooh, could I get oat milk with that latte, please?
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13: 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So a pretty chill weekend. Oh, and I'll grab an almond croissant, too.
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3: Oh my gosh, the New York Times is talking about how Mamdani is facing Islamophobia. Islamophobia. Do not allow anybody to call you Islamophobic. Phobia means you have an irrational fear of something. It is not irrational to fear Sharia law. It is not. It is perfectly logical. Look at Lebanon. Look at Iran. Look at any country where Sharia law has crept in. No, it's not irrational. He's not facing Islamophobia. The New York Times and everybody else are running front organizations. They are enemies of freedom at this point.
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8: Remembrances at the sites of the attacks. I'm Lisa Lucera, Fox News. President Trump honored the victims of 9/11 at the Pentagon this morning.
14: 2,977 beautiful souls were ripped from our world, and many more died in the weeks and years after.
8: The president says September 11th reminded us of the terrible power of hate, adding the 25 years since have shown the even greater power of the American spirit to endure and prevail and to win. Former President Bush, who was president on 9/11, along with former Presidents Clinton, Biden, and Obama, attended the ceremony at Ground Zero along with Vice President Vance, Commerce Secretary Howard Lutnick, who was the chief executive of investment firm Cantor Fitzgerald, also attended. Lutnick's brother was among the 658 of the firm's employees who were killed. Some of the families called out the U.S. government during the tribute.
17: Some family members taking part in the readings at Ground Zero called for the U.S. government to release key evidence in their lawsuit against Saudi Arabia.
19: My husband, Tom Strada, you are missed more with each year that passes, but how can it be 25 years and still we have no justice for the role that Saudi Arabia played in your murder?
17: Their suit was filed in 2016 after bipartisan legislation allowing individuals to hold foreign governments accountable in U.S. courts for terror attacks in the U.S. became law.
8: Fox's Tanya J. Powers in Lower Manhattan. The CIA's released dozens of documents on Osama bin Laden and al-Qaeda from April 1998 to September 12, 2001.
22: Today, the CIA declassified a presidential daily brief that was presented to President Clinton in 1998. Part of it said that al-Qaeda may try to fly an explosive-packed airplane into a U.S. city.
8: Fox's Peter Doocy. 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
0: Kearney High School was on lockdown earlier today following a report of a student with a gun. Claire Burnett reports.
5: Kearney police and school resource officers searched the building Friday morning but found no weapon and no credible threat. Kearney police later determined it was a swatting call. I'm Claire Burnett.
0: Medicaid requirements in Nebraska are tightening up due to a new federal law starting October 1st. People with certain immigration statuses may no longer qualify. This could include refugees, victims of domestic violence or trafficking, and even certain military personnel and veterans without green cards. The changes were signed into federal law last year. They're seeing double at the Henry Dorley Zoo. Two blue-eyed black lemur twins were just born. The zoo says they have yet to come up with names. You can see the twins in the Madagascar exhibit. I'm Sarah Walters.
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11: A slightly muggier and warmer Friday evening compared to yesterday. Friday is a first alert 6 weather day for strong storms building in after 9 p.m. A lot of that stays northwest of the metro, but the metro could see a stray storm move in, especially after 11 p.m. and continuing through the early overnight hours with scattered weaker storms through the first half of Saturday and a high in the upper 70s. In the first alert 6 weather center, this is meteorologist Emily Roller.
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29: Next. Hey, Alfie, what can I get for you?
30: Hey, Nora, just a nice latte, please. How was your weekend?
29: Not bad, thanks. Mainly working here. You?
30: Me? Well, I was battling gods in the afterlife realm, and after lunch, I fought mercenaries. Ooh, could I get oat milk with that latte, please?
29: Yeah, of course.
30: And then Sunday was mostly fighting supervillains. So a pretty chill weekend. Ooh, and I'll grab an almond croissant, too.
29: Wait, what? That didn't actually happen, right?
30: It happens on PS5.
31: PlayStation.
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1: Glenn Beck is on.
2: Hello, America. I want to get right to things today. I've got, you know, an hour left. I've got to tell you what's going on with the Houthis tonight. I can't believe I'm saying this. We got to get to the Houthis. Why can we not wipe the Houthis off the face of the earth? I mean, honestly, they have taken over another strait. Oil is up today. We're as high as $107 per barrel. If you get into 120 to 130, a sustained 130, and I mean sustained for a couple of weeks, you could see global collapse and depression. We are entering a very, very dangerous stage, and we got to talk about that before we leave today. Also, the inflation numbers are out. It's not good. I would guess that the Fed is going to raise the interest rate. And I haven't had a chance to even mention the Charlie Kirk thing that I was in last night, and I have Frank Turek with me. He was with me at Charlie Kirk's. This is Charlie's pastor and good, dear friend. He was with him, you know, as they took him out. But I don't want to spend time talking about that. He's got a book called The War on Reality. And that is what we're dealing with 9/11. What is this about? It's a war on reality. Here's the reality. These guys are trying to kill us. And they come from one faith. And that doesn't mean everybody in that faith. But it means there's a good portion of that faith, even if it's 10%. UN says it's 15%. That's over 100 million people that, because you're an infidel, want to kill you. What is the war on reality and how do we fight that? Frank joins me in 60 seconds. First, let me tell you about Chapter. You know, sometimes more choices aren't always helpful. Have you ever been to Cheesecake Factory? I mean, I can't decide because everything is there. It's good, and it's like I'm reading Les Miserables when they give you the menu. It's like, okay, can it be less than 1,000 pages? So sometimes, you know, you need less information. Well, with Medicare, that's a perfect example. You have plan after plan after plan. Each have different premiums, benefit, doctors, networks, prescription coverage. You still have no idea which one makes sense for you. And then there's the people that are going to help you. You know, it's like the waitress comes to the table and you're like, which do you recommend? Well, if she's being paid to say, oh, it's the pea cheesecake, which sounds horrible, but she's like, oh, it is the best thing ever. And you don't know she's being paid for it. Don't take her advice. And that's what happens when somebody is advising you on Medicare. Chapter doesn't do that. And they're the only ones that can look at everything and then make it all make sense to you after they found out who you are, what your conditions are, your prescriptions, your doctors, and everything else. So just go to Chapter. I want you to go to Chapter right now. All you have to do is hit #250. Say the keyword Chapter. #250. Keyword Chapter. Let them help you. Frank, it was so good to see you last night. How are you, my friend?
3: It was great seeing you, Glenn, and you nailed it last night in your speech when you were talking about the collective,
2: yeah.
3: How Marxism is all about the group, whereas Christianity is all about the individual. That's where the war on reality, that's the focus of the war on reality right now, in my view, is that they want people to identify everybody by an identity group. What Yes. identity group are you in? And if you're part of that collective, you're oppressed. And if you're not, you're automatically an oppressor. So when you mentioned that last night, I said, Glenn already knows what we're talking about in the war on reality. That's exactly what's going on. We're not judging people individually anymore.
2: Yes.
3: We're judging people by what, even non-behavioral identity groups that they're in. Oh, you're white, Glenn, you're a bad guy. Oh, you're a man, you're a heterosexual. You're a citizen of the U.S. You're a Christian. Glenn, you're an oppressor. But if you have the opposite qualities, you're automatically oppressed.
2: Frank, that's why I truly believe, I said this last night, it's the God of Abraham, Isaac, and Jacob. Mm-hmm. You must destroy that God because that's the personal God.
3: Yes.
2: That's the first personal and the only personal God, the one true God. And so all of this is why people hate Jews and why they're trying to get Christians to say, I don't know. We don't need to remember mm-hmm. that Jesus was a Jew. Because if you can get yourself away from the Old Testament, now you don't have the God of Abraham, Isaac, and Jacob anymore. And all that falls apart. You must have that. That's why there's this war. Everything boils down to that. The God yes. of the individual.
3: Yes, and it's also why Marx

0: Buddhism dispenses with the individual because they think the state is eternal.
1: Correct.
0: Whereas we as Christians know the state isn't eternal. It's individuals that are eternal, and they're going to be judged individually, as you mentioned last night. And friends, you got to go see what Glenn, a bunch of us spoke last night at the Charlie Kirk Memorial. It's at the TPUSA YouTube channel.
1: So where do you want to start on this? Frank, I'd love to have you back because I'm so rushed today. I want to have you back so we can go deeper into this. But what do you think of this is the most important message on 9/11 and, you know, the day after we remember Charlie Kirk being assassinated? What's the most important thing you can pull from the book?
0: Well, why don't we just start with Charlie? Jesus said that Satan is a murderer, who is a liar, accuser, and a slanderer who seeks to steal, kill, and destroy. Now, Glenn, last year we had a murder. What have we had since then? Lies, accusations, and slander seeking to steal, kill, and destroy. And people don't believe in the demonic. I don't know how it can be more obvious, Glenn.
1: I know.
0: You know, I mean, and why the Jews? I mean, you brought this up last night. You kind of brought it up in a funny way when you were saying, you're talking about 9/11, you're talking about Charlie, and then suddenly you said, and somehow, this all is the fault of the Jews.
1: Everybody it's went, nuts.
0: How can that be? Right. Because these are the people through whom God used to bring salvation. That's why, because they were chosen to bring salvation to the world. As Jesus said, salvation comes from the Jews. Glenn, there are only 15.5 million Jews in the entire world. On one hand, the people going after them say they're ruling the world. They're ruling the world? Then why are they the most persecuted minority out there?
1: It's
0: absolutely no sense.
1: And I love the people who say Christians are now saying, you know, why are we saying they're the chosen people? Like they're better than us. Do you want to be one of God's chosen people? Do you see what's happening over and over again to the Jews are like, can you stop choosing us? Can you choose somebody else occasionally? It's an honor. It's not like, dig us, we're the chosen people. They don't want it. They don't want it. They do it because it is who they are because mm-hmm. God said that's who they are. And the only thing that means is you're the ones to make sure the people understand the God of Abraham, Isaac, and Jacob, the God of the individual.
0: Yes. And I don't know if you saw this morning, but there is a story out there that there's a school district in Virginia that wants to erase any connection to Islam with the 9/11 attacks. This is a war on reality, Glenn. This is a war on history. In fact, there was an old saying in the Soviet Union, we have it in the book, that says, the future is known, the past is always changing.
1: Yeah.
0: Why? Because if you can get people to believe false things about history, you can control what they're going to believe and do in the future. If we're going to try and get people to say that Islam had nothing to do with 9/11, it's a religion of peace, then we can just open up our borders and say there's no problem here. But obviously there is. There's only 1,400 years of history on this, Glenn. You know, 50 plus Muslim countries don't have the freedoms we have in America, but somehow we're called Islamophobic, which is a bogus term because Islam is not a race. It's an ideology. And you ought to be concerned about an ideology that wants to take away your freedoms and has done so in every government for 1400 years.
1: So
0: in which they became a majority.
1: So, you know, I got to tell you, because your book is titled perfectly, The War on Reality, because it is a war on reality. The reality is these are the guys that took down the World Trade Center. These are the same people that are sending all young 20-something men into countries. I didn't notice all the families that are crapping on the beaches in Spain. I don't see all of the wonderful families that are coming into all of these countries. And honestly, it's only a matter of time before they take over. And nobody seems, it's a complete detachment from reality. How do we get back?
0: Well, I was just in the UK just a month ago, and it's the nicest Muslim country I've been to. I mean, just about one of every four people I saw on the street in London was a Muslim. The way we get back is we get back to saying that we're more concerned about our kids and grandkids' future than we are about being called a bad name. Okay? So if you want to smear us as Islamophobic, which is, again, a bogus term, fine, go ahead. I'm going to do what's right under God, and I'm going to do what's right for my kids and grandkids, because we only have 1,400 years of history that shows us that whenever Islam takes over, all the freedoms we enjoy essentially go away. You don't even have the freedom to preach and live the gospel. You can't have the Glenn Beck show in Iran. You can't have it in Saudi Arabia. You know, I mean,
1: yeah, I know.
0: Come on, people, wake up.
1: So let me ask you. How can you, what, or do you have, I'm sure you do, in the book, tell me about the tools that you can equip people with so they can detect, oh, part of the war in reality.
0: Okay, one tool is the law of non-contradiction. We don't teach kids logic anymore. Instead of teaching kids how to think, we're teaching them what to feel. Now, that can be very dangerous, because if you follow your feelings without reason or moral restraint, you're going to wind up in a very dark place. So here is one tactic we have. When people say things like, I mean, the whole war on reality is built on postmodernism, the idea that there is no truth. So when someone says there is no truth, we simply ask them, is that true? Is it true that there is no truth? Because the claim there is no truth claims to be true at the same time it claims there is no truth. It's like saying I can't speak a word in English, Glenn. It's gobbledygook. So we're teaching people logic in this book.
1: Frank, was that the first time you were back at UVU?
0: No, I came back in March to speak to the students. What was that, 6 months after Charlie was murdered? Because we felt like we wanted to reclaim that campus. We wouldn't let a gunshot be the last word, as Andrew Seifer said last night. So we went back. And I know your son goes there, doesn't he?
1: Yeah. And, you know, it's an interesting place. They have a new president of the university. I met him and his family last night, and I did too.
0: Yeah.
1: I thought he was a wonderful guy. You know, I don't know that he agrees with everything that everybody says, but you know, he was the guy who you know, got that thing rolling, because at first they weren't going to do anything. Mm-hmm. And he was in an absolute lose-lose situation, but I thought he was a university president that seem to not have a war on reality.
0: Well put. I had about a 3-minute conversation with he and his wife, and they were very complimentary. So
1: yeah,
0: I thanked him for allowing us to have the event there last night. And I still, like you, I can't believe it's been a year. On the other hand, it's been the longest year of my life.
1: Right?
0: Mm-hmm.
1: It's crazy. I mean, it's mm-hmm. almost like time has just changed. Like, it doesn't have any relation at all anymore. And I don't know if that's because I'm getting older, or if this is happening to everybody, no matter what age, because we're living in such a different time. So much is being consumed every day. It seems like it was just yesterday, and yet it seems like I've lived 5 lifetimes since then. Mm. It's bizarre. Mm. It's bizarre.
0: It is. And The only saving grace to any of this, Glenn, is that there is an eternity. And of course, if there isn't, if there's no God and no afterlife, nothing ultimately matters. It doesn't matter if you live as a missionary or a murderer, if there's no God, because ultimately we're all going to wind up in the same place, nowhere. But there's evidence, as I spoke about, as you spoke about last night, that the resurrection is true, that Jesus really did come to save us. And by trusting in him, we're forgiven and given his righteousness. And Charlie right now is with the Lord. The killer did not end Charlie. All the killer did was change his address.
1: Frank, we'll have you on again. Thank you so much. God bless you.
0: Thank you.
1: I need you to listen to Frank. You know, Frank really was instrumental with Charlie in teaching. A very, very wise man, and a great teacher. And his book is The War on Reality. Pick it up. Because we have a problem. We have to be able to explain these things to our kids and our grandkids. We have to be able to understand it ourselves. And anybody that can help you understand how to explain what's happening, listen to them. And Frank is one of those guys. The War on Reality. You can get it wherever you get your books or online right now. Back in a minute. You know, when you look at an ultrasound, you're looking at something that is happening right now, a heart that is beating. a child growing, but you're also looking at everything that hasn't happened yet. The first steps, the first day of school, birthdays, Christmas mornings, friendships. Try to skip over the adolescent years, then marriage and children of their own someday. The entire human life is right there in that heartbeat. Preborn supports pregnancy centers that provide free ultrasounds that, for women who are facing unplanned pregnancies. They give a mother the opportunity to see her child and hear the heartbeat for herself. And their work doesn't end with an ultrasound. These centers also provide compassionate counseling, practical support, and help women choose life and show them that, yeah, this is a great road right ahead of you, and you're not alone. If you're a business owner, would you consider a larger donation to claim a write-off? 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
1: Let me go to Ken, one of our insiders, been holding for a couple of hours. Ken, thank you very much.
3: Glenn, greeting from the west coast of the east coast of North America. How are you?
1: Are you in Tampa?
3: I'm Bradenton. I make the top 10 oranges you enjoy so much.
1: Yeah, that's great. That's great.
3: We were there together. You in the afternoon drive and me in my car. And I got to tell you, you were the steady hand that afternoon. But more to the point, Glenn, you talked about love earlier today. And 9/12 is what changed. Red, black, yellow. Didn't matter. We all stood together. And that's why love is important. Because we were all Americans. The vengeance came later, but we were together. And we can't let that go. We can't. And you're part of that. So thank you.
1: God bless you, Ken. Thank you. Thanks for being with me all these years. God bless you. David in Georgia. Hello, David.
4: Hey, Glenn. How are you?
1: I'm good.
4: First of all, I just want to let you know, man, I'm 39 years old and I've been following you since I was 17. So the Fox News days has had a huge impact on me. But my main point is, I don't know about you, but at least where I am, it's as if nothing ever happened. Like I might have half a dozen people in my circle that even realized it was 9/11 today. And, it's just, I'm afraid that too many people have forgotten and something bad could happen, I think, before the end of the decade.
1: Oh, well, that's again. I hate to be the bearer of all of the black pills in the bottle, but, oh, that's a guarantee. If we don't wake up, and even if we do, we have we've sown so many bad seeds right now, and they're going to come to harvest, and we will be reaping what we sowed. But don't concentrate on that. Just concentrate on this. It is our job to save the Republic and to save man's soul. And we are, as I said, with Charlie's funeral, or I mean, sorry, his memorial yesterday, the 1 year memorial. There's a lot of joy and God is asking us to be a part of this. He doesn't need us. He's asking us. He's on the field and the game is going on. And he's looking at the field and he's looking at you sitting on the bench and he's like, come on. Are you going to come? Come on. This is going to be great. This is going to be fun. Let's go. The game is already won, gang. Just come on, get out on the field. That's what God is saying to us. And if we can understand that, we have great joy. If we forget that the game is already won, if we lose faith in a God that knows and is not going to abandon, if we lose faith in that, that is why evil needs you to not believe in God. This is why the left always destroys the churches and faith, and they kill people of faith, because you have something that others don't have, and that is intrinsic hope, because your hope doesn't come from man, it comes from him. And one way or another, knowing it's all going to work out. So, yeah, there's a big, huge bottle of black pills, but I ain't going to take them. I know what's coming, but it's going to be okay. We're going to be okay. I just want to be standing on the right side of the fence. One of the lessons September 11th that we should get is that the entire world can change between breakfast and lunch. You can wake up one ordinary morning with a completely ordinary, boring plan for the day. And within a couple of hours, everything you thought you knew about that day, everything you thought you knew about the world, can be completely different. This is why I believe in preparedness. And it's why I have an emergency food kit from my Patriot Supply in my house. 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
1: We haven't had a chance to talk about so much today. There's so much news going on. Last night at the convention, it was really good. Really, really good. Good night for the Republicans. Good messages coming out. Good night for J.D. Vance. I haven't had a chance to then talk to you about the interest rate I think is going to be raised. Maybe not before the election, but soon thereafter, if not in September. I haven't had a chance to tell you about the Houthis, what's going on there. They have taken control of another strait. That's why oil is up again. And it is all a delicate balance on how to fight this. But I want to warn you that you should be mentally preparing for a time when our lives change dramatically, like 2008 or worse. This time, if we hit $130 a barrel and we're at 104, 106, what is it right now? 107. We hit $130 a barrel and we hold that price for a few weeks. The world collapses. It collapsed. The entire system collapses and you have a great reset. And may God help us all. But you should be mentally preparing and just keeping this on your radar that this is a real possibility. And pray like you've never prayed before that it does not happen, but the Lord's will be done. And we just accept it and go, okay, it's going to be for our good one way or another. We're going to get something good out of all of this. I tried to express this last night, you know, at Charlie Kirk's, 1 year, memorial. Because it was really sad because there was a lot of people that worked for Charlie that went there, and it was the first time they had been back on the campus since he was shot. And it was traumatizing to so many people backstage. And so there was still a lot of tears and everything else. And it was absolutely wholly appropriate, but I had prayed all day, please, Lord, joy, joy, joy, joy, joy. The Lord answered my prayer, and it was really, it ended in a really joyous way. At least I hope. Let me give you a cut. Cut three. So much joy in living the truth. Listen to this.
0: But let me speak about universities in general.
1: Sorry.
0: You come to these places and you are told that you can sign for $120,000 at 18. An amount of money no bank is going to give you for a car or for a house or the greatest business idea. They're not going to do it. But you can loan it to what? Do gender studies? Okay. Let's just do the arithmetic on this one, because nobody in this building will do the arithmetic with you. How much does that pay? Just show me the starting salary. Show me the interest in 20 years. You're not buying a degree. That's a mortgage on a house that you haven't seen and will never, ever live in, and one that you may not have needed in the first place. Do the math. Force them. Don't take the money because you can get it. Man, you want to go find yourself? Go find yourself at a Taco Bell. Do that for $35. Don't spend $120,000 to find yourself here. Because I got news for you. I went to Yale and I took Christology. You want to find God? You're not going to find him in Yale. You want to find yourself? You're not going to find him here.
1: It's not the cut that I was looking for, but I tried to give the advice that I think they need to hear, and tried to call people on the carpet as much as I could, yet still being friendly. You know, don't want to spread darkness. Joy, spread joy. I talked to the students about, especially the male and females. I started singling out the females and saying, here's the lies you're being taught and here's the truth about who you are. And the same with the males. And I was shocked at the reception this had. Cut 12, please.
0: Let me flip the table on you, brothers. Look what our society has done to our men. We have young men that cannot launch. 26 years old in the basement, 300 hours into a game. Terrified of a job interview, but more terrified of asking a girl out for a date.
1: So telling.
0: That's not right. We need children. Get together. Get married. Have sex. Have lots of it.
1: Yeah.
0: I mean, really, guys, it's not this hard.
2: Wow.
1: It was an amazing, I mean, obviously that was ad-lib. I wouldn't have written that down. Didn't plan on that coming out. But it was amazing when I heard them react to, you know, they're more afraid to ask a woman. And I got that from my son because he's like, Dad, you don't know what it's like. I'm going to be the creepy guy on their feed because I came up to them and said, hi, I'm Rafe. What's your name? Because it doesn't work that way anymore. He's like, and women, everybody has a feed. And there are some women, if you talk to the wrong woman, she wants the hits. She wants the followers. She wants to be viral. And so she'll tape you if you're talking to her, and she'll tape you, and then she relentlessly mocks you. He's like, I have a hard time talking to women.
2: Yeah, but if you listen to the cheers, I can tell that you emboldened the young men to ask girls out. In fact, I heard a story last night where there was a single guy and a single girl who came separately, and I think they were sitting next to each other, and the guy asked the girl out. So
1: really?
2: Yes. So I was telling the insiders earlier in the show today, definitely Glenn sneaked in that line about having lots of sex and grossed his staff and his kids out. But
1: oh, the kids were like dry heaving.
2: Oh,
1: like,
2: yeah.
1: Two children were in the audience and they're like, oh. They came back and they're like, Dad, please don't ever talk about sex again.
2: Yes, but we might have a baby boom in about 9 months. if they, you know, they heard sex, and I hope they heard the get married part first. But that was the message they needed to hear, and that is the message that Charlie was giving them.
1: Yeah, and they want it. They mm-hmm. do want that crowd. They want, and I don't mean get together like have sex. They want to live a more reasonable, rational, normal, what we would have called normal lifetime. They've never had that kind of relationship. They don't, you know, when I said to the women, I said, have more respect for yourself because you deserve more. When a guy comes and asks you out, first of all, guys, ask her into her face, not by a post. Ask her in person. The women went nuts. And I said, now, if you ask a woman and you're going to take her out and you show up, ladies, if he shows up at your door and he's wearing cargo shorts, here's what I want you to say. You're all dressed up. You're ready to go for a date. He shows up in cargo shorts. You look at him and go, oh, is that the t-shirt you were wearing while you were in your basement gaming all afternoon? And close the door. I said, because I guarantee you he will come back next time in pants and a shirt. There's no reason you dress up for him and he doesn't even shave or put on a pair of pants for you. No, you're worth more than that. And guys, you are too. And tried to show last night, and I think it strangely connected. They're so hungry for this. They're so hungry for this. That the guys want more, and they want higher standards. They do. They want a woman to hold them to higher standards. And it's why this Clancy case has bothered me so much. We have lowered the standards. Women just are falling off a cliff. I told a story of a woman who, or girl, 19-year-old girl that came by the TPUSA table at the university last week. My son, I said, son, what's happening on the campus with this? And he said, Dad, this 19-year-old girl, and he said she was really pretty, and she comes by the table, and she looks at us and sees that we're with TPUSA, and she says, oh, my throat hurts. And he said, we were just standing there. We didn't even know what to say. I'm glad you didn't say anything, son. I'm glad you didn't say anything. But when I told that story, because when a society loses the girls, when it loses, that girl is not a monster. That girl is a casualty of this society. She's been taught all these lies that the more cruel you can be to the right person, the better you are. The more more friends you'll have, the higher in the rank and the status of the collective you'll get. She's got more misery coming towards her than you will ever be able to dish out. Pray for that girl. Pray for that girl. But warning to society, guys need high standards. We need them. Guys will just go, generally speaking, not every guy, but generally speaking, we'll just go to the lowest standard available. If you'll do that, if you'll put up, I see these girls who are all dressed up and they're going out, all these girls, you'll be a pack of girls and they're all dressed up and all of the guys are wearing, you know, sweats, cargo pants and t-shirts and they're out and the girls are just tagging along. I'm like, why did you get all dressed up? Why? Why don't you have enough self-respect to say, dude, you know, have a little pride. Have a little respect for me. Guys want a higher standard. My wife, I let's say it this way. If it wasn't for my wife, I would have fallen off the wagon. I wouldn't have stayed with God the whole time because I'm weak and pathetic. And I don't like going to church. And my wife is like, yeah, it's Sunday. Get up out of bed. We're going to church. Yeah, okay, honey. She holds me, and not by nagging, just by having a higher standard. And she sees, the man I could be before I ever was. She believed in me before I believed in me. And that's so important. And guys, if you treat a woman, you find a woman that has standards and you treat her or you bring her woe unto you. You have no idea what you've done. You have no idea. And women, same. You find a guy with higher standards. But I don't like going to church. I don't like doing that. Woe unto you. You're missing such incredible joy. Incredible joy. When you team up together and you hold standards up. Don't let society tear you down. Don't do it. Look at the misery. Look at the number of people that are killing themselves. Look at the number of people that have no friends whatsoever because all their friends are fake friends online. Look at the people who can't tell the difference between reality and online virtual AI crap. You're better than this. You're better than this. And it is so warm on the other side. It is so good in reality. More in a minute. You know, Mercury One is celebrating their 15th anniversary. 25 years ago, we saw the worst of what human beings are capable of. But we also saw something else. We saw the firefighters running up the stairs while everybody else was running down. We saw police officers and paramedics and ordinary people who put themselves in danger for complete strangers. And in the days that followed, Americans showed up for one another. On Monday, I'm going to do something about 9/12. Tomorrow's 9/12. That was the greatest day of my life. Nobody cared who you voted for. We just were together. And that's the kind of heart that's behind Mercury One. When Lahaina burned down, Mercury One was there. After the floods at Camp Mystic here in Texas, Mercury One was there. When Hurricane Helene tore through western North Carolina, Mercury One was there. And you know what? With all three of those, we're still there. We don't disappear when the story disappears. Somebody came up to me last night and said, Glenn, I've just been reading about your charity arm. It's like, I had no idea. You guys, you've built like 900 houses in these devastated. And I'm like, yeah. And he's like, you gotta say that more. And I'm like, that's not why we do it. I'm only telling you this because we want you to join us. So if you would go to mercuryone.org. We would love for you to join us. 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
15: 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Hey, Alfie, what can I get for you?
16: 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How was your weekend?
15: 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Mainly working here. You?
16: Me? Well, I was battling gods in the afterlife realm, and after lunch, I fought mercenaries. Ooh, could I get oat milk with that latte, please?
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14: Tax. I'm Lisa Lacera, Fox News. President Trump speaking at the Pentagon with the Iran conflict in the backdrop.
18: 25 years after the September 11th terror attacks, President Trump says the nation will never forget.
19: That's why we fight today. We don't have a choice. There can only be victory. We fight hard. We fight to win.
18: Speaking at a memorial service at the Pentagon, the president saluted the victims killed and service members he says are working right now to ensure the world's number one sponsor of terror, Iran, will never have a nuclear weapon.
14: Fox's Jared Halpern at the White House. Fox's Trey Yingst earlier aboard the USS George Washington in the Arabian Sea.
0: The crew at this moment is preparing for nighttime operations, a daily occurrence here with multiple exchanges of fire this week alone between the United States and Iran.
14: The aircraft carrier defending multiple assets in the region as the U.S. blockade of the Strait of Hormuz remains in effect. Florida moving forward with new terrorism designation rules.
2: Florida Governor Ron DeSantis and the state's cabinet approving rules for a process that would allow state officials to recommend designating domestic and foreign terrorist organizations. This is part of the Systems of Law and Terrorist Organizations Act, which would include allowing officials to impose felony charges and severe penalties for individuals who knowingly provide material support or resources to designated organizations. The act has faced legal challenges, with civil liberties advocates arguing it will allow the targeting of peaceful advocacy groups and stifle free speech. DeSantis says it will help defend the people of Florida against hostile actors and terrorist groups.
14: Fox's Kristen Goodwin. North Korea launched multiple short-range ballistic missiles toward the sea a day after the U.S., South Korea, and Japan ended their trilateral military drill. 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
3: Kearney High School was on lockdown earlier today following a report of a student with a gun, Claire Burnett reports.
4: Kearney police and school resource officers searched the building Friday morning but found no weapon and no credible threat. Kearney police later determined it was a swatting call. I'm Claire Burnett.
3: Medicaid requirements in Nebraska are tightening up due to a new federal law starting October 1st. People with certain immigration statuses may no longer qualify. This could include refugees, victims of domestic violence or trafficking, and even certain military personnel and veterans without green cards. The changes were signed into federal law last year. They're seeing double at the Henry Dorley Zoo. Two blue-eyed black lemur twins were just born. The zoo says they have yet to come up with names. You can see the twins in the Madagascar exhibit. I'm Sarah Walters.
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5: A slightly muggier and warmer Friday evening compared to yesterday. Friday is a first alert 6 weather day for strong storms building in after 9 p.m. A lot of that stays northwest of the metro, but the metro could see a stray storm move in, especially after 11 p.m. and continuing through the early overnight hours with scattered weaker storms through the first half of Saturday and a high in the upper 70s. In the first alert 6 weather center, this is meteorologist Emily Roller.
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15: Next. Hey, Alfie, what can I get for you?
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15: 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Mainly working here. You?
16: Me? 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Ooh, could I get oat milk with that latte, please?
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0: It is the Jesse Kelly Show on a wonderful Friday. Remember, if you miss any part of the show, you can download it. iHeart, Spotify, iTunes. Hey, Jesse, I can now see where the common Democrat gets their software update. It's very noticeable if you observe them and know what to look for. My question is, what is the signal flow? Signal flow is the path a signal takes from the source to the final destination. I know what signal flow is. All right, what's he asking here? Well, you have seen many times before, many times, the system has chosen a narrative. And once that narrative has been chosen, you've seen every Democrat in your life, every single one of them, parrot the narrative. Doesn't matter what it is. Doesn't matter that it will later on be proven false. You've seen it over and over and over again in your life. The system will decide. Hunter Biden's laptop is what? Russian disinformation. Russian disinformation. Russian disinformation. You've seen it. You saw in real time after George Floyd died. The system decided cops are slaughtering black men. Cops are slaughtering black men. Cops are slaughtering black men. Now, the facts showed the polar opposite was true. Almost never happened. But the system decided on the narrative. We don't even have to talk about COVID, the narrative over and over and over again. You've seen it, and you will continue to see it. But the question is, where does it come from? Where does it originate, I guess I should say? Who's the author of it? Well, there's not one man and not one woman. Keep that in mind. There is not one man and not one woman. Communist countries generally, there is a committee who kind of makes the decisions on things. A committee. In the Soviet Union, they had a committee. The country was run by committee, even though a lot of time was a dictatorship like Stalin and whatnot. The country was run by committee. Cambodia, committee. East Germany, committee. In the United States of America, the communists have a committee here too. Now, the names may change from time to time, but the committee consists of powerful Democrat politicians and mega powerful, mega rich Democrat donors. They are the ones who talk to each other all the time. They are the ones who have agendas to push, and they are the ones who will spend the money on polling and things like that, on street animal groups, on all kinds of things. They are the ones who will decide on the narratives that get disseminated out there. And here's the thing. It's easy for them to send information out, and here's why. Let me use an analogy here. If, let's say Corey is somebody, if you share something with him in confidence, for instance, I go tell Corey, hey, my eyes are going bad. Let's say Corey is one of those types of guys, he won't tell anyone. He won't tell his wife. He's a vault. You tell him, stays where it is. By the way, gentlemen, you want to be one of those types of guys. But let's say Corey's one of those types of guys. Let's say Jewish producer Chris is exactly the opposite. Whatever you tell Chris, you can make him swear, hey, you're not going to tell anybody, right? But I pull Chris aside and I tell him, hey, man, my eyes are going bad. Chris is going to go tell every single person he knows. He will tell his wife. He'll tell his friends. He'll tell everyone in synagogue. He'll put it on social media. Chris will tell everybody he knows. Now, I want you to think about the communists. I want you to think about them like Chris. The narrative gets spread more easily in the communist movement because you only have to disseminate it to one or two or three different sources, and they will broadcast it, and every other source will repeat it because one or two or three broadcasted it. So if I'm part of that central committee, let's say I'm Mark Zuckerberg and Nancy Pelosi sitting down for a communist committee meeting. Bill Gates is here too. George Soros is here. And let's say we want to come up with, the vaccine stops the spread. I don't have to call 500 different media sources to put that narrative in there. I call the New York Times, I call CNN, I call ABC News. They will run with that story that night, and the communists at every other network will grab that narrative, and they will carry that narrative out to the masses because the communist individual is already set not only to buy the narrative, but to spread the narrative. The communist is an evangelist, remember. That's what he believes. He believes it is his job to evangelize on behalf of his sick demonic religion. So if you simply give him something, there's a reason your liberal Aunt Peggy ruins every single holiday party she comes to. She could just show up and eat some stuffing and have a beer and watch the game. And everyone would be fine with it. No one would complain that she voted for Kamala Harris. No, there would be no scene at all. But she can't do that, can she? Can she? How many Democrats do you have in your life? Work, family, whatever. Are they ever quiet about it? Ever? Do they leave you alone about it? If you're friends with them on social media, do they leave you alone about it, or do they send you all their propaganda? I already know. They talk about it all the time. They send you the propaganda all the time because a communist believes he is to evangelize at all times. Now, that nature of the communist, that's why the narrative gets spread so easily on the left, because they all spread it to each other. There aren't any Corys. It's all Chris's. Every one of them. And everybody who watches CNN that night, they'll in turn go tell all their lib friends. And then those lib friends will go tell their lib friends. It's very easy to get the message out there. One single message. One single message on the left. It's easy to get it. It's easy to spread it. All right. We only have an hour left, which is unbelievably sad because it's been such a short week. We have great news from a listener. We want to talk about the Chinese-style surveillance state. Mexican restaurants. 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One more hour. Dang it. Hang on.
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5: Somber ceremonies. I'm Deborah Valentine, Fox News. 25 years following the 9/11 terror attacks, ceremonies marking the 25th anniversary taking place at three crash sites, New York, the Pentagon, and Pennsylvania. Fox's Tanya J. Powers has details from Ground Zero.
6: For the first time, the 9/11 remembrance ceremony in New York City featured not the usual six moments of silence, but seven. It represents the thousands who have died of 9/11-related illnesses since the attacks and was held after the reading of the names of the more than 2,900 men, women, and children lost at the World Trade Center in 2001 and in 1993. The moment was followed by taps and will become a permanent part of the ceremony from now on. At Ground Zero in Lower Manhattan, Tanya J. Powers, Fox News.
5: At the ceremony in Lower Manhattan, there was also heavy criticism aimed at Saudi Arabia for the attacks. Terry Strada, president of 9/11 Families United, and the widow of victim Tom Strada paused during the name reading to demand justice from the kingdom.
7: My husband, Tom Strada, you are missed more with each year that passes. But how can it be 25 years and still we have no justice for the role that Saudi Arabia played in your murder?
5: The Saudi government has denied any role in the attacks, but 15 of the 19 hijackers were Saudi citizens. President Trump and other members of his administration marking the day at the Pentagon in Arlington, Virginia.
8: 2,977 beautiful souls were ripped from our world, and many more died in the weeks and years after.
5: The attack on the Pentagon killed 125 people in the building, as well as 64 people aboard the hijacked plane. 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
10: Kearney High School was on lockdown earlier today following a report of a student with a gun. Claire Burnett reports.
11: Kearney police and school resource officers searched the building Friday morning but found no weapon and no credible threat. Kearney police later determined it was a swatting call. I'm Claire Burnett.
10: Medicaid requirements in Nebraska are tightening up due to a new federal law starting October 1st. People with certain immigration statuses may no longer qualify. This could include refugees, victims of domestic violence or trafficking, and even certain military personnel and veterans without green cards. The changes were signed into federal law last year. They're seeing double at the Henry Dorley Zoo. Two blue-eyed black lemur twins were just born. The zoo says they have yet to come up with names. You can see the twins in the Madagascar exhibit. I'm Sarah Walters.
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12: A slightly muggier and warmer Friday evening compared to yesterday. Friday is a first alert 6 weather day for strong storms building in after 9 p.m. A lot of that stays northwest of the metro, but the metro could see a stray storm move in, especially after 11 p.m. and continuing through the early overnight hours with scattered weaker storms through the first half of Saturday and a high in the upper 70s. In the first alert 6 Weather Center, this is meteorologist Emily Roller.
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14: 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Hey, Alfie, what can I get for you?
15: Hey, Nora, just a nice latte, please. How was your weekend?
14: 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Mainly working here. You?
15: Me? 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Ooh, could I get oat milk with that latte, please?
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0: It is the Jesse Kelly Show, final hour of the Jesse Kelly Show on a fantastic, wonderful Friday, and Ask Dr. Jesse Friday. We're going to have all kinds of fun this final hour. Hey, Jesse, since you are such a staunch anti-communist, and you even said that most conspiracy theories turn out to be true at an alarming rate, and we know how trustworthy the government is, don't you think the real reason people are opposing data centers is because of the Chinese-style surveillance state they're building for us for ultimate control? Do you think a new

0: a bunch of the roads. The main drag, repave the main drag. Build them a new city park. What's $20, $30 million for these tech companies? It's nothing. Come bearing gifts. All right? Jesse, glad you're back. We have the same sadness about our always go-to Mexican restaurant. It was always busy and consistently had the best food and the best margaritas. We would drive the 50 minutes to get to it and brought out-of-town guests many times. Everyone loved it, but it never reopened after the COVID mess, and now the homeless have taken over. Apparently, the place was called Benny's Cantina in Denver, Colorado. I drove by my Mexican restaurant last night. I know that I'll get over this loss one day, but it's not today, and it wasn't last night. Chris, I'm going to tell you something, and I don't want you making fun of me. I pulled into the parking lot when I drove by last night. What? I just wanted to say goodbye in my own way. I can't what, Chris? There's another good Mexican restaurant on the same stretch of road. I know, but it's not my restaurant. You know what it's like to walk into a place and have the waitress say, hola, Señor Kelly. Fajitas again today? Do you know what that's like? It's like Cheers, only a Mexican version. 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All right, so we have good news from somebody. Someone wants to talk about these entitlements. Someone wants to talk about a MAGA superstore that went after or that's going out of business. Someone wants to talk about what comes next after the Trump era is gone. Still so much to get to. Hang on.
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0: It is the Jesse Kelly Show on a wonderful, wonderful, wonderful Friday. Remember, you can email us your love, your hate, your death threats, Jesse at JesseKellyShow.com. Jesse, I emailed you last Thanksgiving and was going through a tough time with a recent miscarriage and generally a rough time. I was thankful for the hope of maybe having children one day. My wonderful wife delivered a healthy little boy this week. There is hope in the future. P.S. What you said last year meant a lot. Replayed it several times. How about that? Praise Jesus. Got a new baby boy out there. Jesse, I was recently driving across Tennessee on a family trip and saw that the Trump MAGA Superstore on I-40 outside Knoxville had a gigantic store closing sign offering 50% off everything. I immediately recalled Jesse's anecdote about the old lion losing his pride to the nude lion, and I felt sad for Trump. Despite false rumors of retirement and surges after Charlie Kirk and the Iran attack, the store owner says the MAGA gear business simply dried up. Is this symptomatic of Trump's fading popularity and looming retirement, or of something more dire for the MAGA brand? I think it's kind of both at the same time, but well, let me explain again. This will be similar to what we talked about before, but when I was a kid, if you're of a certain age, you will remember this, but when I was a kid, Michael Jordan. He was a basketball player, NBA player, greatest of all time. Michael Jordan was everywhere you looked. I cannot explain it properly to my sons in a way to make them understand. You could be watching an NFL game on Sunday. I guarantee you, you will see Michael Jordan in more than one commercial. You will be driving down the highway in rural Texas. There will be Michael Jordan on a billboard. You will walk through the grocery store and Michael Jordan's face is on a Wheaties box. Michael Jordan was everywhere. The definition of just a superstar who transcended anything. He was in movies. You could look at Michael Jordan, Michael Jordan, Michael Jordan, everywhere you went. When's the last time you saw a Michael Jordan billboard? When's the last time you saw Michael Jordan on a Wheaties box? Nobody in this life, whether it's athletes, political leaders, celebrities of any kind, nobody stays there forever. Eventually it ends. And depending on your industry and depending on some things, it ends a different way and for different reasons. But when it comes to a politician, a political leader, eventually, especially in our country where people are term limited out, eventually people are going to look around and say to themselves, okay, his time's coming to an end. Who's the next one? His time's coming to an end. Who's the next one? That's not really necessarily an indictment on Trump or anyone else. That's just how it goes. Obama went through that at the end of his 8 years. In the last year or two, you could really see Democrats kind of souring, it almost seemed like, on Obama. He was their saint, after all. And then soon it was, I'm kind of sick of this guy. Why? Because his time was almost done. You got to go find the next one. We're basically at the last 2 years. I know it's about two and a half, a little less than two and a half. We're in the last 2 years of Donald Trump being a political figure, a major political figure in the United States of America. And so people, last night, J.D. Vance gave a speech at that midterm convention. It was a very good speech. He's really good at that kind of thing. He gave a good speech at that midterm convention, and the crowd sounded like the whole place was chanting 48, 48, 48, as in be the 48th president. It felt like Trump. Felt like all those Trump rallies. What's happening? Well, everybody there, Trump lovers, Trump haters, everybody there understands that Trump's time is coming to an end. And so Donald Trump is a political phenom. And I told you before I went to a Trump rally here in Houston. It's the only one I ever went to. But what blew me away was not the number of people. I knew there were going to be a bunch of people. It wasn't yet the speech. Trump always gives a good speech. That's fine. What blew me away was getting to the arena, because of Secret Service, you have to walk several blocks. You can't drive right up to it. The industry unto himself that was Trump. Just all these stands people had set up. Buy my Trump stickers or Trump this or Trump that or Trump this. It was like he was a football team. It was like I'm going to an Astros game. You know, I go to Astros games and I have this shop. They're going to sell Astros hats, and this shop's got Astros jerseys, and this shop. That's what it was like. I've never seen that for a politician before. Not like that. And it was as big as it gets for a while. That was never going to last forever. I mean, who's walking into the MAGA superstore today and spending $100 on Make America Great Again gear when Trump's on his last 2 years? Now, yes, I understand that some dissatisfaction with some things is hurting him as well. It's maybe accelerating that. It's accelerating. Hey, when diesel's $6 a gallon, you're not as popular as you once were. I realize that's accelerating that. But more than anything else, it's just inevitable. Just inevitable. It was never going to last forever. And guess what? The next guy won't last forever either. That's why I tell you all the time, love them or hate them, you better treat them all like rental cars. You'll be done with them soon. Abortion is something we have to move on from in this country. I want it to stop. I hope, no matter how you feel about it, that you want it to stop too. Because no, You can't have a country like that where you're slaughtering the unborn. But how do we make that happen? How do we make that happen? It's not laws. Laws are fine. 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
25: President Trump is slamming Michigan's Democratic nominee for U.S. Senate. In a speech in Las Vegas Wednesday, Trump claimed Abdul El-Sayed hates Jewish people and hates Israel.
26: Abdul El-Sayed, lovely gentleman. He's a man of hate. And now he's going around saying, no, I love everybody. He doesn't love everybody.
25: He went on to predict that El-Sayed will lose the November election. The progressive Democrat defeated establishment-backed Congresswoman Haley Stevens in Tuesday's closely watched contest. In the midterms, El-Sayed will face Republican Mike Rogers, who has Trump's backing. Primary contests are being held in Tennessee on Thursday. The main event is the Republican primary for governor, where Senator Marsha Blackburn, Congressman John Rose, and State Representative Monty Fritz are running to replace term-limited Republican Governor Bill Lee. And Acting Attorney General Todd Blanche won't have Republican Senator Susan Collins' vote when his nomination heads to the Senate floor.
1: She says she reviewed his qualifications and concluded his actions have further eroded the Justice Department's independence. That's politics. I'm Mark Mayfield.
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4: A reading of nearly 3,000 victims' names at Ground Zero.
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4: Stopping only for moments of silence, marking the exact moments four planes crashed and two towers fell.
2: Fox's Peter Doocy. Ceremonies also held at the Pentagon and Shanksville, Pennsylvania. President Trump taking aim at Chinese-made cars, saying we must protect the U.S. auto industry.
7: Now, if China wanted to come in and open a plant to build their cars here, I'd be okay with that. 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They use our people.
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15: Fox News, I'm Deborah Valentine. President Trump and administration members marking the 25th anniversary of 9/11 at the Pentagon in Arlington, Virginia.
16: No one can ever prepare for a day like 9/11, but we can always choose to be the kind of nation the world saw in those days after.
15: Ceremonies also held in New York City and in Shanksville, Pennsylvania. Security heightened as the Jewish High Holy Days are underway.
17: Jewish organizations, including the Anti-Defamation League, have issued security advisories and partnered with law enforcement to boost safety efforts ahead of the holiday, citing a rise in anti-Semitic incidents.
15: Fox's Kristen Goodwin reporting. Rosh Hashanah began at sundown Friday. It culminates at sundown on Sunday with the High Holy Days ending on Yom Kippur on Sunday, September 20th. 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
12: 25 years later, I'm Deborah Valentine, Fox News. 9/11 ceremonies marking the 25th anniversary of the terror attacks at Ground Zero in New York.
13: For the first time, the 9/11 remembrance ceremony in New York City featured not the usual 6 moments of silence, but 7. It represents the thousands who have died of 9/11-related illnesses since the attacks and was held after the reading of the names of the more than 2,900 men, women, and children lost at the World Trade Center in 2001 and in 1993. The moment was followed by taps and will become a permanent part of the ceremony from now on. At Ground Zero in Lower Manhattan, Tanya J. Powers, Fox News.
12: At Ground Zero, Terry Strata, president of 9/11 Families United, and the widow of victim Tom Strata blames Saudi Arabia for the terror attacks.
14: My husband, Tom Strata, you are missed more with each year that passes. But how can it be 25 years and still we have no justice for the role that Saudi Arabia played in your murder?
12: The Saudi government has denied any role in the attacks. President Trump is speaking during 9/11 ceremonies at the Pentagon in Arlington, Virginia.
15: 25 years since the September 11th attacks, President Trump says the U.S. doesn't have a choice but to still fight.
16: The world's number one sponsor of terror, the Islamic Republic of Iran, will never, ever have a nuclear weapon.
15: Speaking at the Pentagon, the president paid tribute to the lives lost there and in New York City and Shanksville, Pennsylvania. President Trump says while the country must not forget the immense evil in the world, we must also remember how America responded. At the White House, Jared Halpern, Fox News.
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12: In Shanksville, Pennsylvania, 9/11 ceremonies at the site of the crash of Flight 93, whose passengers attempted to disarm hijackers.
20: Before they became known as the heroes of Flight 93, they were 40 people with a family, hopes, dreams, and so many of them were having people at home that thought they were going to return after they landed on that plane. They range from 20 years old to 79. We want to just highlight some of the families as well and some of the victims. Dora Bodley, she was the youngest, a college student with her whole life ahead of her. Lauren Grandicolis was only 38. She was pregnant with her first child. Leroy Homer is a dad. He was, you know, an Air Force veteran, and he was the co-pilot with Flight 93 that day. And Edward Felt was a 41-year-old husband and father who called 911 on the plane. And others called home from the plane, learning America was under attack. Some said their goodbyes, and then they fought back. Flight 93 was only in the air for less than an hour. It left New Jersey that morning, heading to California before a crash in the field. It never reached its intended target in Washington, D.C. They believe the terrorists wanted to crash it there in the nation's capital.
12: Fox's Alexis McAdams. Saudi Arabia claims they've shut down a major oil pipeline after an attack from Iranian-backed Houthi rebels. Fox's Trey Yinks has more from the USS George Washington aircraft carrier in the Arabian Sea.
21: Last weekend, the aircraft carrier came under Iranian missile attack. The first of three attacks on U.S. warships in the last week alone. In response to the escalation, the United States ramped up strikes on Iranian oil tankers, prompting the IRGC to launch missiles at U.S. forces in Jordan. The U.S. naval blockade of Iranian ports remains in effect, and CENTCOM Commander Admiral Brad Cooper told Fox News the blockade is ironclad, adding that the United States is dominating the Strait of Hormuz. We are headed to the front line in the war with Iran in the battle for the Strait.
12: Iran-backed Houthis are reportedly approaching the border of Yemen, raising concerns over Iranian influence. I'm Deborah Valentine. This is Fox News.
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22: A slightly muggier and warmer Friday evening compared to yesterday. Friday is a first alert 6 weather day for strong storms building in after 9 p.m. A lot of that stays northwest of the metro, but the metro could see a stray storm move in, especially after 11 p.m. and continuing through the early overnight hours with scattered weaker storms through the first half of Saturday and a high in the upper 70s. In the first alert 6 Weather Center, this is meteorologist Emily Roller.
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14: Fox News, I'm Roxanne Evans. The 25th anniversary of the 9/11 terror attacks was observed Friday. Director of National Intelligence Jay Clayton, in an exclusive with Fox's Special Report with Brett Baer, says it's about honoring those we lost and never forgetting.
15: The heroes, the victims, what they gave to protect our country, to protect our freedoms.
14: Ceremonies were held at Ground Zero, Shanksville, Pennsylvania, and at the Pentagon, where President Trump made remarks and paid tribute. Tensions rising in the Red Sea. Iran-backed Houthi militants tighten their grip on a key port near a vital shipping route. Saudi Arabia urging President Trump to take action. 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
10: The nation remembers. I'm Roxanne Evans, Fox News. The 25th anniversary of the 9/11 terror attacks was observed Friday in New York City. Fox's Tanya J. Powers reports from Lower Manhattan.
11: The names of almost 3,000 people whose lives were lost on September 11th, 2001 have been read at Ground Zero, along with 7 moments of silence. Family members, survivors, first responders, and others gathered on the plaza at the 9/11 memorial for the somber ceremony that included music from the Brooklyn Youth Chorus, cellist Yo-Yo Ma, and singer Jennifer Nettles. Security was tight as the event was attended by many dignitaries, including 4 former presidents, Vice President J.D. Vance, and other current and former elected officials. At Ground Zero in Lower Manhattan, Tanya J. Powers, Fox News.
10: And President Trump marked the 25th anniversary of the 9/11 attacks as we're at war with Iran. Fox's Jared Halperin from the White House.
12: 25 years after the September 11th terror attacks, President Trump says the nation will never forget.
13: That's why we fight today. We don't have a choice. There can only be victory. We fight hard, we fight to win.
12: Speaking at a memorial service at the Pentagon, the president saluted the victims killed and service members he says are working right now to ensure the world's number one sponsor of terror, Iran, will never have a nuclear weapon. Vice President J.D. Vance attended the service at the World Trade Center site in Lower Manhattan. At the White House, Jared Halpern, Fox News.
10: A family in Kissimmee, Florida, has built their own 9/11 memorial in their front yard. Kathy Reedy and her family placed 2,977 American flags to honor each of the lives lost on that day. Reedy said it was a family effort made from the heart. One of the flags for Reedy's cousin, Michael Horn, who died in the collapse. 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
14: 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Just click listen, then swipe right and hear the latest news updates on your time. 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
10: In Shanksville, Pennsylvania, the heroes of Flight 93 are remembered. Fox's Alexis McAdams is there.
18: For a lot of these families, they haven't been back out here to this field in Shanksville, Pennsylvania for a while because each time they come back, it's a reminder of what they lost that day. But they know it's so important to reflect on those 40 heroic people who did everything they could to fight back against the terrorists on Flight 93 and lost their lives in that field during the crash. We checked in with some of the family members who say it never gets easier.
19: They were businessmen and grandparents and, people in retail and pilots. And students, but in a moment's notice, they had to stand up. They had to become those Minutemen to fight evil that was put in front of them.
10: Homeland Security Secretary Mark Wayne Mullen spoke about 9/11.
20: When I was fortunate enough to run our own companies, I would say if we take care of the pennies, the dollars will take care of themselves. If we take care of the small criminals, they'll never become large criminals, and those large criminals will never turn into terrorists.
10: The Department of Homeland Security was founded in 2002 in response to the September 11th terrorist attacks.
21: Inside the plaza, you'll find multiple artifacts from 9/11, including steel pieces from the World Trade Center, North Tower stones from the facade of the Pentagon. There's a Trident column that stands at the head of the plaza as a symbol of America. Across the way, it's juxtaposed by a heavily deformed beam at the opposite end of the plaza that symbolizes destruction of that day.
20: We talk about a zero failed mission. It's because no matter how big or how small that lead might be, or that phone call that needs to be returned, we're going to do it because we don't know what that will go to next. We can't afford to miss one opportunity to prevent it from happening again.
21: The Homeland Security Act of 2002 created the department, which we now know as Homeland Security.
10: Fox's David Spont. I'm Roxanne Evans. This is Fox News.
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22: A slightly muggier and warmer Friday evening compared to yesterday. Friday is a first alert 6 weather day for strong storms building in after 9 p.m. A lot of that stays northwest of the metro, but the metro could see a stray storm move in, especially after 11 p.m. and continuing through the early overnight hours with scattered weaker storms through the first half of Saturday and a high in the upper 70s. In the first alert 6 Weather Center, this is meteorologist Emily Roller.
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7: A quarter century later, I'm Deborah Valentine, Fox News. Friday marking the 25th anniversary of the 9/11 terror attacks. Fox's Mark Meredith reports from Washington.
8: In New York, Vice President Vance, former presidents, and families of those killed gathered at Ground Zero to pay tribute. We also heard from a 9/11 widow who lost her husband and urged America's leaders to hold those responsible accountable. In Washington, another solemn ceremony as President Trump, War Secretary Pete Hegseth, and former National Security Advisor Condoleezza Rice all honored those killed and at the Pentagon, as well as the war on terror.
9: We salute our first responders and law enforcement, and we love them.
8: In Pennsylvania, there was another moving ceremony near Flight 93, a crash. Remember, the passengers had overtaken the hijackers. 25 years later, many families are still grieving, and thousands of first responders still battling cancer, all linked to their work.
7: A new exhibition will open today at the 9/11 Memorial and Museum in Manhattan, exploring the legacy and service of 9/11 heroes designed for the next generation. President Trump is promising to make good on a $5,000 dividend payment if Republicans prevail in the midterms. Fox's Jared Halpern has more from the White House.
10: In a Friday afternoon social media post, President Trump says when he says something, he means it, adding the $5,000 dividend will happen because people deserve it. At this week's Republican midterm convention, the president announced a $5,000 dividend payment to every American adult if Republicans hold on to the House and Senate in November. Top Senate Democrat Chuck Schumer calls the plan a bribe to voters. And some Republicans have questioned the price tag, likely to top $1 trillion. President Trump says the dividends could be funded by tariffs and economic growth. At the White House, Jared Halpern, Fox News.
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14: Temperatures being 30 degrees above average.
11: 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Just click listen, then swipe right and hear the latest news updates on your time. 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
7: Saudi Arabia is saying they've shut down a major oil pipeline after an attack from Iranian-backed Houthi rebels. Fox's Trey Angst on the USS George Washington aircraft carrier in the Arabian Sea.
6: A U.S. Navy Osprey soars through the skies over the Gulf of Oman, headed toward the CENTCOM area of operation.
15: Last weekend, the aircraft carrier came under Iranian missile attack. The first of three attacks on U.S. warships in the last week alone. In response to the escalation, the United States ramped up strikes on Iranian oil tankers, prompting the IRGC to launch missiles at U.S. forces in Jordan.
6: Almost immediately, jets are scrambled after a threat from Iran is identified. While these sailors remain on alert, watching for threats from Iran to the north and east, they must also look west. Iran-backed Houthi forces are advancing on government-controlled territory in Yemen.
7: Secretary of State Marco Rubio says the U.S. military will continue targeting Iranian oil tanks in retaliation for attacks on American warships in a bid to squeeze Tehran economically. Religious organizations and law enforcement agencies bolster security ahead of the Jewish High Holy Days, which have begun. Fox's Kristen Goodwin has details.
16: Rosh Hashanah begins at sunset Friday and ends at nightfall on Sunday, meaning head of the year. In Hebrew, it celebrates the Jewish New Year and is the start of a 10-day period of repentance and reflection that culminates with Yom Kippur on September 21st, the holiest day of the Jewish calendar. Jewish organizations, including the Anti-Defamation League, have issued security advisories and partnered with law enforcement to boost safety efforts ahead of the holiday, citing a rise in anti-Semitic incidents. The ADL's Center on Extremism says it's documented 23 terrorist plots or attacks targeting the Jewish community since 2020, with 16 of those incidents occurring in the past 25 months. Kristen Goodwin, Fox News.
7: I'm Deborah Valentine. This is Fox News.
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17: A slightly muggier and warmer Friday evening compared to yesterday. Friday is a first alert 6 weather day for strong storms building in after 9 p.m. A lot of that stays northwest of the metro, but the metro could see a stray storm move in, especially after 11 p.m. and continuing through the early overnight hours, with scattered weaker storms through the first half of Saturday and a high in the upper 70s. In the first alert 6 Weather Center, this is meteorologist Emily Roller.
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12: Fox News, I'm Roxanne Evans. 25 years since the 9/11 terror attacks. Ceremonies were held at Ground Zero, Shanksville, Pennsylvania, and the Pentagon. President Trump paid tribute.
13: 2,977 beautiful souls were ripped from our world, and many more died in the weeks and years after.
12: And this in reference to deaths linked to the toxic air near Ground Zero. President Trump taking aim at Chinese-made cars to protect the U.S. auto industry.
14: Now, if China wanted to come in and open a plant to build their cars here, I'd be okay with that. Japan does it, but they hire our people. The big thing is they hire our people. They use our people.
12: The president on the Ingram angle. And the president has arrived in Ireland for a two-day visit. 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
11: The nation remembers. I'm Roxanne Evans, Fox News. The 25th anniversary of the 9/11 terror attacks was observed Friday in New York City. Fox's Tanya J. Powers in Manhattan.
12: The names of almost 3,000 people whose lives were lost on September 11th, 2001 have been read at Ground Zero, along with 7 moments of silence. Family members, survivors, first responders, and others gathered on the plaza at the 9/11 memorial for the somber ceremony that included music from the Brooklyn Youth Chorus, cellist Yo-Yo Ma, and singer Jennifer Nettles. Security was tight as the event was attended by many dignitaries, including 4 former presidents, Vice President J.D. Vance, and other current and former elected officials. At Ground Zero in Lower Manhattan, Tanya J. Powers, Fox News.
11: And President Trump marked the 25th anniversary of the 9/11 attacks as we're at war with Iran. Fox's Jared Halperin has more from the White House.
13: 25 years after the September 11th terror attacks, President Trump says the nation will never forget.
14: That's why we fight today. We don't have a choice. There can only be victory. We fight hard. We fight to win.
13: Speaking at a memorial service at the Pentagon, the president saluted the victims killed and service members he says are working right now to ensure the world's number one sponsor of terror, Iran, will never have a nuclear weapon. Vice President J.D. Vance attended the service at the World Trade Center site in Lower Manhattan. At the White House, Jared Halpern, Fox News.
11: And a family in Kissimmee, Florida, has built their own 9/11 memorial in their front yard. Kathy Reedy and her family placed 2,977 American flags to honor each of the lives lost that day in 2001. Reedy said it was an effort from the heart. One of those flags is for Reedy's cousin, Michael Horn, who died in the collapse of the North Tower of the World Trade Center. 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
11: In Shanksville, Pennsylvania, the heroes of Flight 93 are remembered. Fox's Alexis McAdams.
18: For a lot of these families, they haven't been back out here to this field in Shanksville, Pennsylvania for a while because each time they come back, it's a reminder of what they lost that day. But they know it's so important to reflect on those 40 heroic people who did everything they could to fight back against the terrorists on Flight 93 and lost their lives in that field during the crash. We checked in with some of the family members who say it never gets easier.
19: They were businessmen and grandparents and people in retail and pilots and students. But in a moment's notice, they had to stand up. They had to become those Minutemen, to fight evil that was put in front of them.
11: Homeland Security Secretary Mark Wayne Mullen spoke about 9/11.
20: When I was fortunate enough to run our own companies, I would say if we take care of the pennies, the dollars will take care of themselves. If we take care of the small criminals, they'll never become large criminals. And those large criminals will never turn into terrorists.
11: The Department of Homeland Security was founded in 2002 in response to the September 11th terrorist attacks.
21: Inside the plaza, you'll find multiple artifacts from 9/11, including steel pieces from the World Trade Center, North Tower stones from the facade of the Pentagon. There's a Trident column stands at the head of the plaza as a symbol of America. Across the way, it's juxtaposed by a heavily deformed beam at the opposite end of the plaza that symbolizes destruction of that day.
20: We talk about a zero failed mission. It's because no matter how big or how small that lead might be, or that phone call that needs to be returned, we're going to do it because we don't know what that will go to next. We can't afford to miss one opportunity to prevent it from happening again.
21: The Homeland Security Act of 2002 created the department, which we now know as Homeland Security.
11: Fox's David Spunt. I'm Roxanne Evans. This is Fox News.
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22: A slightly muggier and warmer Friday evening compared to yesterday. Friday is a first alert 6 weather day for strong storms building in after 9 p.m. A lot of that stays northwest of the metro, but the metro could see a stray storm move in, especially after 11 p.m. and continuing through the early overnight hours with scattered weaker storms through the first half of Saturday and a high in the upper 70s. In the first alert 6 Weather Center, this is meteorologist Emily Roller.
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12: Fox News, I'm Deborah Valentine. Ceremonies Friday at the Pentagon in Arlington, Virginia, honoring lives lost in the September 11th terror attacks 25 years ago. President Trump.
13: When future generations come here in 25, 100, or 250 years from now, they will stand in a nation that is free and unyielding in the face of evil.
12: Similar ceremonies taking place at Ground Zero and in Shanksville, Pennsylvania. Today's planned NASA and SpaceX crewed mission launch to the International Space Station is delayed. Fox's Jeff Manasso.
14: The mission known as Crew 13 was adjusted late last month after NASA found an oxidizer leak in the propulsion system of the SpaceX Dragon capsule.
12: A new launch may happen later this month. 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
9: 9/11's 25th anniversary. I'm Deborah Valentine, Fox News. Friday marking the 25th anniversary of the 9/11 terror attacks. Fox's Mark Meredith reports from Washington.
10: In New York, Vice President Vance, former presidents, and families of those killed gathered at Ground Zero to pay tribute. We also heard from a 9/11 widow who lost her husband and urged America's leaders to hold those responsible accountable. In Washington, another solemn ceremony as President Trump, War Secretary Pete Hegseth, and former National Security Advisor Condoleezza Rice all honored those killed and at the Pentagon as well as the war on terror.
11: We salute our first responders and law enforcement, and we love them.
10: In Pennsylvania, there was another moving ceremony near Flight 93, a crash. Remember, the passengers had overtaken the hijackers. 25 years later, many families are still grieving, and thousands of first responders still battling cancer, all linked to their work.
9: A new exhibition will be open today at the 9/11 Memorial and Museum in Manhattan, exploring the legacy and service of 9/11 heroes designed for the next generation. The CIA declassifying dozens of intelligence reports related to the attacks on 9/11.
12: The documents show the CIA repeatedly warned former Presidents Bill Clinton and George W. Bush that Osama bin Laden was determined to strike the U.S. The high-level warnings lacked precise information, but a 1998 report during Clinton's presidency came very close. It stated that bin Laden supporters may fly an explosive-packed airplane into a U.S. city. President Trump says there's no chance the Iran war will last for the rest of his term. The president now says he believes it will end very shortly after the election, maybe even before. And once the war ends, he says gas prices will come down quickly.
9: Fox's Christina Coleman reporting. 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
13: 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Just click listen, then swipe right and hear the latest news updates on your time. 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
9: President Trump is promising to make good on a $5,000 dividend payment if Republicans prevail in the midterms. Fox's Jared Halpern has more from the White House.
17: In a Friday afternoon social media post, President Trump says when he says something, he means it. Adding the $5,000 dividend will happen because people deserve it. At this week's Republican midterm convention, the president announced a $5,000 dividend payment to every American adult if Republicans hold on to the House and Senate in November. Top Senate Democrat Chuck Schumer calls the plan a bribe to voters. And some Republicans have questioned the price tag, likely to top $1 trillion. President Trump says the dividends could be funded by tariffs and economic growth. At the White House, Jared Halpern, Fox News.
9: NASA and SpaceX preparing for another crewed mission to the International Space Station, but the launch scheduled for today is now delayed.
18: The mission, known as Crew 13, was adjusted late last month after NASA found an oxidizer leak in the propulsion system of the SpaceX Dragon capsule that's set to be launched on a Falcon 9 rocket from Florida. NASA's team now working to address the issue with a new launch potentially in late September. With a crew of four, including Americans Jessica Watkins and Luke Delaney, a Canadian and a Russian, all expected to spend about 6 months aboard the space station doing scientific research and supporting station operations. Jeff Manasso, Fox News.
9: The Ebola outbreak in the Congo, the world's fastest growing outbreak of the disease on record, has now spread to seven provinces in the African country, according to local authorities. It's showing no signs of slowing down. As of Thursday, 7,022 cases and 3,398 deaths have been reported, according to the latest government figures released Friday. I'm Deborah Valentine. This is Fox News.
19: A slightly muggier and warmer Friday evening compared to yesterday. Friday is a first alert 6 weather day for strong storms building in after 9 p.m. A lot of that stays northwest of the metro, but the metro could see a stray storm move in, especially after 11 p.m. and continuing through the early overnight hours with scattered weaker storms through the first half of Saturday and a high in the upper 70s. In the first alert 6 weather center, this is meteorologist Emily Roller.
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3: Welcome into the Weekend Dive. I'm Rory O'Neill. A new kind of political convention to rally Republicans this week ahead of the midterms. John Decker is the host of the White House Briefing Room podcast and our correspondent. Now, John, you've been in Dallas this week. What's the need for this convention and how significant is it that it's happening in Texas?
4: Well, Republicans say it's necessary just in terms of getting the energy level up among Republican voters ahead of the midterms. As you know, Rory, there's fewer voters that turn out for midterm elections versus a general election. President Trump's name will not be on the ballot. And so they felt it was necessary to really energize the Republican base. And what better way to do it than what's happening now, this unprecedented, at least for the Republican Party, midterm convention over 2 days in Dallas, Texas. And this really helps out Ken Paxton. He's in a very difficult race to be the next senator from the state of Texas, and being in his home state, having a lot of attention on his race, raising a lot of money for his race, will be helpful to him as he battles it out between now and November the 3rd.
3: But it's been interesting because some Republicans are staying away. They don't want to get dragged down by Donald Trump's low polling numbers. Maybe they're in a more moderate state. So it's not quite all hands on deck for the GOP.
4: It's not all hands on deck. You're right. There are some Republicans that are in very tight races and they have a zero sum choice to make. Do I go down to Dallas or do I stay in my district and campaign? And they've decided to stay in their district and campaign. Not every Republican has decided to do that. For instance, speaking on the second day of the convention is Mike Lawler. He's a Republican congressman from New York State. He's decided to skip the campaign trail in his home district, instead coming down to make a speech at this convention in Dallas. Also not here, by the way, the Republican Senate leader, the Senate Majority Leader, John Thune. And given the reaction that his name, simply mentioning his name, by the president got here in Dallas, it's no wonder he skipped it. It seems like he wouldn't be that welcome here in Dallas, given that reaction.
3: Yeah, and Florida Governor Ron DeSantis also not making the trip to Texas, and that makes you question what his future aspirations may be.
4: Well, we know he has presidential aspirations. He ran for president in the last election cycle. You don't just give up those presidential ambitions. So I would imagine he feels it's not necessary to come to Dallas, Texas for these 2 days if he's gearing up for his own presidential run in 2028.
3: You know, the president made some news during his speech on the opening night of the convention, announcing that if Republicans win again in November, keep control of the House and Senate, then $5,000 rebate checks would be issued to every American adult. That's not quite the chicken in every pot promise that was made decades ago, but certainly I'm not sure how many people take that seriously.
4: Well, it's difficult to take it seriously in the sense that Republicans control the House and the Senate right now. And they've controlled the House and the Senate since President Trump was sworn in January of last year. So they've had all the time in the world to pass whatever kind of legislation is necessary. Or even if the president feels he has the power right now, he could certainly do so today. But he hasn't done that. And this is the first time we're hearing the number $5,000. The president told me in January it was $2,000. And there would be income limits in terms of who receives that kind of largesse. So that's the reason I think why people are not taking that kind of campaign pledge so seriously.
3: You know, the president also suggested that this war with Iran could extend past the midterms. The president saying that prices would start to tumble after the midterms when Iran perhaps capitulates. I don't think that's what the American people signed up for when this campaign began back in February.
4: Well, you may be right. You know, certainly the polls indicate that you may be right. And as it relates to how voters feel, we see it in poll after poll. They're upset by the high gas prices, the high prices at the grocery store, the trade war happening right now between America and its second largest trading partner. So for all those reasons, I don't think that Americans are pleased right now as we head into the final month and a half until the midterm election.
3: You know, this week we also saw the 25th anniversary of 9/11. I know you were in Washington, D.C. 25 years ago. What are some of your thoughts or stories from that day?
4: Well, it's hard to believe. 25 years ago, 9/11 occurred. I was working at the White House on 9/11. I was downstairs working at the White House in my White House booth. I was working for Reuters Television at the time, and we got word just like everybody else about a plane that had crashed into the North Tower of the World Trade Center. And I immediately went upstairs to watch the monitors that the various television outlets have to see what essentially was happening. And while we were watching the monitors, we saw another plane hit the South Tower of the World Trade Center. And then about a half hour after that, we learned that a plane had crashed into the Pentagon. 10 minutes after that, Rory, is when we were ordered by the Secret Service to leave the White House complex. And that order applied to everybody that worked on the White House complex. 1,800 people were ordered essentially to run from the White House complex because they did not know where another plane was going to essentially hit, where the next target would be. I went back to my bureau. I worked until early in the morning on September the 12th and saw video when I was back at the bureau that was very upsetting, very disturbing, things that they don't show on television. And to me, it's just one of those days that I hope I never have to experience again.
3: So, and remember, President Bush was in Florida at the time and had to return to the White House that night when you were back in the building.
4: That's exactly right. For the president, it was a very long day. He went, essentially from Air Force Base to Air Force Base as the administration tried to figure out where and how to get the president back to Washington, D.C. He spoke to the nation on September the 11th in the evening. I think the nation really looked at President George W. Bush for comfort, for solace during the days that succeeded what happened on September the 11th.
3: Now, John, let's talk about another New York story as well, something you're involved in as a big guy in the tennis world. The U.S. Open underway, lots of these fantastic tennis matches all happening at 11 o'clock at night, even 3:30 in the morning. What do you think about these late crazy matches?

0: Appreciate it. Talk to you soon. Bye-bye.
1: Still ahead, the latest on efforts to end veteran suicide. Plus, the AI whistleblower who says the tech is a threat to all humanity. But next, full disclosure about the air quality at Ground Zero after 9/11. As the weekend dive continues, I'm Rory O'Neill.

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3: Welcome back to the Weekend Dive. I'm Rory O'Neill. The sudden departure of Army Secretary Dan Driscoll was one of the top issues facing Vice President J.D. Vance. Vance and Driscoll are longtime friends, and this week it was the Vice President filling the role as Press Secretary since Caroline Leavitt's departure, and it was the VP who was asked about shakeups and staff changes at the top of the Pentagon administration.
4: Well, first of all, look, Dan is obviously a very good friend of mine. I think he was a great Secretary of the Army. Pete is also a very good friend of mine, and I think he's an amazing Secretary of War. And, fundamentally, there are a lot of issues where I agree with Pete on. The issue where I'm in the most strident agreement with Pete is that we needed to have a culture shift at the Department of War. We have to ask ourselves some very difficult questions, and it has nothing to do, I want to be clear, this has nothing to do with the amazing troops that we have, the amazing military officers, non-commissioned officers, and enlisted personnel that we have. But America has fought a lot of wars since I've been alive, 42 years. And we have won almost none of them until Donald J. Trump became the President of the United States. What does that say about the culture of military leadership, the way that we did planning? And what does it also say, frankly, about the political leadership that we've had in the White House, at the Department of War for 40 years of, frankly, military misadventures? What Pete came in wanting to do was revive the warrior spirit in the United States of America. And I think you see evidence of that happening in a lot of different ways. Two important ways is, number one, we have recruitment at all-time highs. We had real recruitment problems under the Biden administration because people didn't want to join a woke military. And what I mean is they didn't want to join any military that was geared towards a particular political narrative. They just wanted to join a military that was willing to defend America's interests and do so at the very highest levels of professionalism and excellence. That is what the military under President Trump's leadership is geared towards doing. The second way that I judge just that esprit de corps, that warrior spirit that you see at the Pentagon, is when you go out and talk to troops today, they talk about how much better it is, how much prouder they are, how much more they feel supported from Washington as opposed to, frankly, oppressed by Washington. We're trying to bring the best and the brightest into the United States military and support them in every way that we can. If you recall, under the Biden administration, guys were getting fired because they were making their own healthcare decisions, and the Biden administration was treating them like they were convicted criminals. We're not doing that. We're taking things in a much different direction. So I feel like the military is in a much better place than it was 18 months ago. Of course, there's a lot of work still to do. And of course, some of that work is going to take years because, frankly, the rot got so deep under previous failed administrations.
3: This week, Energy Secretary Chris Wright and Venezuela's interim president signed a multi-year oil agreement between the U.S. and Venezuela. This as President Trump pushes for lower gas prices here in the U.S. News Nation's Hannah Brandt reports.
5: This has been a major priority of the White House, especially as they talk about larger cost of living concerns. And we know this week there has been an intense focus on oil and gas specifically, especially just days after the president revealed this new deal with Venezuela. The White House is touting this as a big deal, a future investment opportunity for American companies. And in fact, just a bit ago, we saw Chevron announce that it's expanding its oil, essentially production in Venezuela, its operations there, as part of this major deal that the president has announced, where the United States is being given a multi-year, essentially majority stake in this new company that has the rights to 17 oil fields in Venezuela with this proven production of 65 billion barrels of oil. So a ton of oil that could be produced in the years to come. And the U.S. is getting a majority stake and essentially the first rights to sort of buy this oil. President Trump says that's something that will go towards the U.S. strategic petroleum reserves and towards supplying the United States military. But officials see this deal as really a big opportunity for the United States and as part of their ongoing efforts to lower gas prices for Americans. Now, the White House and President Trump have faced some tough questioning about whether this will bring down prices in the near term, because, of course, a lot of Americans want to see immediate cost relief. The president has said He does think it'll happen very quickly, though some analysts say it may take years and it may take a ton of investment to actually really boost Venezuelan oil capacity and production.
3: That's News Nation's Hannah Brandt reporting. The death toll is climbing and the desperation is growing following last week's devastating landslide and flooding in Nepal. NBC's Janice Mackey Freyer reports from Kathmandu.
6: The scale of the disaster in Nepal is coming into fuller view as rescue teams push into areas that until now have been too hard to reach. And the devastation goes for miles. Authorities say more than 1,000 people have died. More than 4,000 are still missing, and the search is getting harder.
3: Freyer says those rescue operations are just getting more difficult.
6: Some of the toughest conditions are at hydropower sites, where massive amounts of mud have buried tunnels. As many as 900 workers may be trapped there. Rescue teams are using heavy machinery and drones. They're also using controlled explosions to clear the way.
3: Mackie Freyer says that helicopters often used to ferry tourists around the mountains of Nepal are now being used for rescue operations.
7: Survivors often carrying little more than each other, many of them staying at a nearby shelter, where volunteers told us more than half the children here had lost one parent or both to the flood.
3: Officials fear that many of the dead may never be found and the recovery could take years to complete.
8: The data center issue has risen to the top two or three issues on the campaign trail for Democrats and Republicans in tough races. This is what President Trump said that really shook up the issue. He said that the only reason communities throughout the U.S. should not want data centers is if they want to end up being backwards and poor. If they want to be successful and rich with far lower taxes and jobs all over the place, let data reign. If you are a Republican right now in a tough race to try to keep your seat or win a Senate seat, you can imagine that is probably not the message that you wanted to hear from President Trump, because already Democrats have been jumping all over this. And again, you look at the polls, the majority of Americans think it is not a good thing to have these data centers built in their backyards, primarily because they're concerned that they will raise their energy prices. And in some cases, we've seen that happen. There's also concern about whether they drain water resources from certain communities. What we have seen with a lot of candidates, both on the right and left, is that many have walked back their previous decisions. We saw that with Governor Josh Shapiro in Pennsylvania aggressively pursuing data centers and then pulling back and saying there are going to be no more built in his state. You've also seen people like Mike Rogers running for Senate in Michigan, previously supporting data centers being built in his state, now saying he's calling for a full year moratorium. So, Nicole, when you look at the big picture, it is pretty clear that candidates and elected officials are paying attention to the opinion polls. They realize people are frustrated, maybe a little scared about what data centers in their communities would mean for them, and they're responding accordingly.
3: News Nation's Joe Khalil reporting. A judge's ruling this week in Utah means the criminal prosecution of the man accused of killing Charlie Kirk will move forward. A ruling in a Utah courtroom means the criminal prosecution of alleged assassin Tyler Robinson will move forward. Robinson is the man accused of assassinating conservative activist Charlie Kirk nearly 1 year ago. Judge Tony Graff says this preliminary hearing is not about the guilt or innocence of the suspect.
9: Nothing in this order constitutes a final determination of defendant's guilt or witness credibility. Defendant remains presumed innocent, and the state bears the burden at trial of proving each charge offense beyond a reasonable doubt.
3: Robinson could face the death penalty in Utah if found guilty of first-degree murder.
9: The ultimate question remains whether the circumstances support a reasonable belief that defendant knowingly created a great risk of death to another individual within the relevant zone of danger, one involving a likelihood or high probability rather than a mere possibility.
3: Robinson will be back in court in late October when a trial date could be set. The Massachusetts murder trial that's divided a nation. As the Weekend Dive continues, I'm Rory O'Neill.
0: Stop.
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1: Fox News, I'm Pam Huso. A major pipeline in Saudi Arabia has been shut down after an attack by Houthi rebels. This, as a U.S. military official details the devastation caused by an Iranian attack on a U.S. base in the region.
2: Acting Navy Secretary Hung Cao discussing the extent of damage to the naval support activity Bahrain, telling the Epoch Times, quote, "They blew the hell out of Bahrain."
1: Fox's Christine Goodwin, remembering 9/11.
4: 25 times we have gathered at this hallowed place and at Ground Zero in New York and a lonely field near Shanksville, Pennsylvania.
1: President Trump marking the milestone at the Pentagon. He is now in Ireland for talks with the president. 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
3: Welcome back to The Weekend Dive. I'm Rory O'Neill. A social media post this week by a former researcher who worked for AI giants like Anthropic and OpenAI is scaring an awful lot of people with its doomsday predictions. Sam Sabin is the cybersecurity reporter over at Axios. And Sam, just who is this guy, Jacob Coxon, and why are we all taking him so seriously this week?
4: It's kind of interesting, right? Jacob is one of the latest researchers in a long string of people who have been warning about the concerns around AI companies and the models that they're building. He was working at Anthropic, I want to say, for about 4 to 6 months or so. And he was at OpenAI before, so he does have a lot of experience, even though he was only at Anthropic for a handful of months there. And he had a front row seat to seeing what these models are capable of and hearing how executives are talking about this internally at the company. And a lot of his concerns are not around the models that you and I and maybe your listeners are playing around with, like Claude, ChatGPT, et cetera, but more so about the models that are coming down the pipe that OpenAI, Anthropic, and others are training actively and what they'll be capable of doing.
3: Essentially, in this social media post, he said that programmers are trying to do the right thing, but there's a 10 to 20% chance that these AI programs could get out there and wipe out humanity in a decade. Quite the doom and gloom post.
4: Just a little bit, right? That's not something that anyone really wants to hear, coming from someone who knows this inside and out. And part of this, right, is because of just how quickly these models have been improving, right? What we once thought would be possible in a year is happening in 6 months. And it's happening faster and faster and faster. And the ways in which models are even being trained, a lot of times, or increasingly, we're seeing AI companies kind of doing this process where they have the model training itself, right? And so you can kind of see how the capabilities of these models are going to spiral out of control. And that's where people who are maybe in healthcare spaces who are concerned about biological weapons, or people who are in military spaces worried about weapons creations in their space, or people like myself who are in cybersecurity who are worried about dramatic hacks that could shut down the power grid, then start to get concerned, as because these models are already so capable already. It's the doom and gloom is, it's always been there, but it is deeply alarming this week.
3: I wanted to follow up on this always been there part, because we've heard this 10 to 20% threat before by a lot of people in AI.
4: Totally. I think especially also at Anthropic, right? Their CEO has been warning about this for years as well. But all of this is now coming at the time that maybe some people remember this like weird company called Hugging Face that was recently hacked by some of OpenAI's models during pre-deployment testing, right? And so there's already been this increasing awareness, I think, outside of like niche AI circles that I typically hang out in, that there are increasing like security and safety concerns around these models, and also that perhaps we might get to a point where humans don't really have a great grasp on like what, how we can control them, what they're capable of doing, and things of that nature. And I think that Jacob's warning, paired with the recent safety testing incidents and hacks into companies by agents, right, that weren't directed, the agents just kind of went rogue and broke into some of these websites and companies, those together, I think, are what are making some of these warnings a bit more pertinent to everyday Americans and people around the world. Whereas maybe before, those warnings were coming in a echo chamber that only, you know, AI people were really listening to, or safety people were really listening to at the time.
3: But is this all hype too? I mean, look, it sounds like a plot to a sci-fi movie. I get it. But I'm old enough to remember Y2K, and that was supposed to shut down everything too. So right. Is this all, or like, is this an over-exaggeration like that was 26 years ago?
4: Yeah, I mean, it's a fair question, right? There is always a concern, especially as we're seeing a lot of these AI companies getting ready to IPO, that maybe some of this is being released as a way of saying, hey, AI could kill us all. But, you know, the solution is actually using more AI. And that's why we should be profitable and you should invest in us and things like that. But I would also point out that this can also be a yes, but situation, right? There could always be some level of hype in companies. People want to make money off of this technology and they're going to release things with that in mind. But there's also the side where I am increasingly seeing research and stories where companies are trying to figure out how to deploy agents in their networks and are maybe seeing hackers who are using agents increasingly to do things like write malware or find zero-day vulnerabilities, which are, you know, previously undisclosed flaws in a network that a company didn't even know about, right? And these things are happening at a clip that I think most of us can't really understand. And so the risks are there, and there have been third-party researchers, even outside of OpenAI and Anthropic, that have studied things like the Hugging Face breach and have said that there is reason to be concerned here. And so I think it's a little bit of both. There's always going to be that maybe hype cycle here, but at the same time, the threats are real. The research is there, and it is kind of time for policymakers, regulators to open their eyes and figure out what we need to be doing in this space.
3: And you mentioned this a bit before, Sam, but your specialty is cybersecurity. How is AI going to kill me?
4: I really hope that I don't actually have the answer for you on that and that it doesn't happen. However, I think maybe the concern is more so around, especially in the cybersecurity space, more so around seeing state-sponsored actors like China, Russia, Iran, who know our everyday utilities like the back of their hand. They have tried to break into our water utilities, with success. They have tried breaking into our electric grids, our telco networks, etc. And the concern here with AI is that launching those types of attacks no longer requires the level of studying and pre-planning that they maybe used to spend years working on. They can now go to an LLM that knows these systems like the back of their hand, can read a product manual in 2 seconds and start planning their attacks that way. And it's a lot faster. And then you could see a world where maybe one day the banks are shut down and we can't access our money. Our water is tainted. The power goes down. And the other concern also here in this space around asking the really fun question of if AI can kill us and how it's going to do that is also in the biological weapons space, right? So the concern around how this technology can be used to research and plan a future pandemic or virus outbreak that then could unfortunately wipe out humanity. There are a lot of challenges to doing that, but that is the fear that is very much real in AI safety security communities right now.
3: Sam Sabin is the cybersecurity reporter at Axios, breaking down comments this week by a researcher who thinks that AI could wipe out humanity in a decade. Sam, thanks for helping us understand this.
4: Rory, thank you for having me.
3: Next, the simple action you can take that could help prevent a veteran's suicide. As the Weekend Dive continues, I'm Rory O'Neill.
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1: I thought they treated the royal family with great disrespect.
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3: I don't know what a jury's going to do, so I'm not going to say, oh, yeah, I'm confident. No, I have no idea. They work hard. It's been a long trial, and I have faith in the jury system.
4: Welcome back to The Weekend Dive. I'm Rory O'Neill. Every day, 17 veterans die by suicide. And in this Suicide Prevention Month, a reminder from the Wounded Warrior Project that a lifeline can often be a very simple thing. Shantae Franco is a warrior and Army veteran. Lindsay Gray is the suicide prevention manager for the Wounded Warrior Project. And Lindsay, first to you, you've learned through the years that really simply checking in on people can be so important, especially when they're facing these times of crisis.
5: Yeah, absolutely. We fully believe that connection is life-saving. As human beings, as people, we are driven biologically for connection. And so, you know, when we get into these places of suicide becoming part of the conversation, it's really easy to convince yourself that people don't care or that they would be better off without you or that you're a burden. And so finding ways to check in, whether it's a quick text or a phone call, really can change the trajectory of that person's life.
4: But Lindsay, that can also be pretty scary on those of us on the outside trying to reach out. You know, you don't want to make it worse. You don't know what they're like. I mean, I don't know. It can be intimidating.
5: Absolutely. I think, you know, in this space, we hear so much fear about, I'm going to say the wrong thing. I'm going to make it worse, or worse, I'm going to ask this question and kind of give this person an idea for something that they weren't actually thinking about. And what we know to be true is none of those things really play a part here. What people need is to feel seen and heard. And that means for us, if we're trying to reach out, you don't have to have the perfect words. You don't have to have all of the right things to say. You don't even have to offer any solutions here. Really, you just want to listen to try to understand what is going on in this person's world that led them to start thinking about suicide in the first place.
4: Now, Shantae, as someone who served, is this something that comes up a lot when you speak with other veterans, maybe how you're feeling about it? Or do you say to each other, hey, I'm worried about Sally or Steve and how they're doing right now?
6: Absolutely. This is something that we talk about often. And we've learned to check in with each other. I myself am a survivor, and I have lost many friends due to suicide, some as recently as this year. And so checking in, just having that community is imperative when it comes to preventing suicide, but also to just, like Lindsay said, to feel seen and to feel heard, because at the end of the day, that's really all we all want.
4: And Lindsay, what should people be looking for from friends who did serve, and it seems that maybe they're being overwhelmed or for some reason in a crisis mode?
5: Yeah, I think, you know, again, this can be tricky because suicide is really complex, and we know that warning signs will look or sound really different. They'll be as unique as the person that you might be talking to, but sometimes it's just paying attention to those subtle changes that we might notice. Maybe how they're talking to us is different, their shifts in their mood, their behaviors, their appetite. Maybe we see them becoming a little bit more reckless or a little bit more impulsive. I think in the veteran community in particular, we get really good at putting on a mask and kind of showing the world the face we think that they want to see. And so I think that goes back to just why connection is so important, to have those more ongoing intentional connections so that you do maybe notice those shifts earlier in the process.
4: You know, Shantae, Secretary Hegseth says he wants to bring back this warrior ethos to the Pentagon, says that there was too much DEI in the past. Are you concerned that suicide prevention may take a back seat and sort of go away as a stereotype, that it's not, that you're not showing that warrior strength if you're facing this moment of crisis?
6: Honestly, I can't speak to that, but I can say that this conversation is being pushed by Wounded Warrior Project. It's also being talked about more on Capitol Hill, which is absolutely what we need. And so I think us as citizens, it's actually our duty to help break the stigma of what suicide is, and also break down that conversation and show, like, yes, it is a scary and uncomfortable conversation, but it's one that's needed. And it's also one that you absolutely can have.
7: And Shantae, are there special concerns with women that maybe, you know, those of us out here normally assume that it's men who are facing these challenges, but often don't realize that how many women can be in crisis too?
6: I will say suicide does not care about your gender. The same as depression. With women, there's also that added postpartum depression that I can speak to, because I was dealing with my PTSD, unresolved. I did not talk about my previous suicide attempt, and that all played into my postpartum depression, which was my second attempt, actually. So while I feel that, yes, we can look at in each individual group, and each individual group will have reasons why we should be looking at them, this is an overarching problem. I mean, there's so many ways you can break it down, but in general, this affects everyone, and it also affects the family members. And if it affects the family members, it's going to affect our society, because each one of us are part of this society. So we need to be supporting each other, and not so much looking who needs to be looked at more, but how can we have this conversation so then we can go into those nuances.
7: And Lindsay, I hope that the conversation helps, but what other ways can people help when it comes to trying to address this issue of veteran suicide?
5: Yeah, absolutely. I think the conversation is the first part of what we're doing, right? Raising awareness to the scope and scale of the problem, reducing stigma around an otherwise taboo subject. I think there's other pieces of this that are equally important, right? And one for us at Wounded Warrior Project is addressing this through action. So we are working every day to get warriors, their family support members, and caregivers connected to programs and services that not only address known risk factors, so things like chronic pain, poor sleep, financial instability, but also promote protective factors like connection to a community or peers. And we do that at no cost, because we know that can be a barrier for so many. The other is advocating on a national level, really working to amplify the voice of our warriors on Capitol Hill so that we are able to see legislation come down that means improved access to care, improved access to programs and services that we need.
7: Shantae Franco is an Army veteran and a warrior. Lindsay Gray is the suicide prevention manager for the Wounded Warrior Project. Ladies, thank you so much for your time.
5: Thank you.
7: The latest on a hot war with Iran and the trade war with Canada, plus Republicans rally in Texas. Next time on The Weekend Dive, I'm Rory O'Neill.
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13: It's the war widening. I'm Pam Puso, Fox News. Saudi Arabia has shut down a major oil pipeline after an attack from Iranian-backed Houthi rebels. Fox's Trey Yingst has the latest on the conflict from the USS George Washington aircraft carrier.
14: A U.S. Navy Osprey soars through the skies over the Gulf of Oman, headed toward the CENTCOM area of operation.
15: Last weekend, the aircraft carrier came under Iranian missile attack. The first of three attacks on U.S. warships in the last week alone. In response to the escalation, the United States ramped up strikes on Iranian oil tankers, prompting the IRGC to launch missiles at U.S. forces in Jordan.
14: Almost immediately, jets are scrambled after a threat from Iran is identified. While these sailors remain on alert, watching for threats from Iran to the north and east, they must also look west. Iran-backed Houthi forces are advancing on government-controlled territory in Yemen.
13: Secretary of State Marco Rubio insists the U.S. military will continue to target Iranian oil tankers in retaliation for attacks on American warships. The Trump administration is demanding several states save their 2024 election records.
16: The Justice Department sent letters to 29 states and the District of Columbia telling officials not to destroy their records from the 2024 presidential election. The administration seeks to gain access to voter registration information. The letters come as the DOJ continues to raise concerns about the potential for voter fraud. Some election officials are raising concerns of their own, saying the request conflicts with state privacy laws. Critics are also expressing worry the administration will use the sensitive data for other purposes, such as searching for potential non-U.S. citizens. Tom Graham, Fox News.
13: Officials from Russia, China, India, and Iran, among other nations, are now meeting in New Delhi. 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
17: 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I'm your host, Chris McKay, and I'm happy to have you along today as we explore and discover the secrets to health and wellness. All right, I want to start today with a big thank you to our sponsor, Dr. Newton's Naturals. 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All right, folks. So according to my next guest, if you think that cold and flu season is behind us, you better think again. The truth is that viruses, colds, and the flu can strike almost any time of the year, which is exactly why you should be doing everything you can to protect yourself no matter what time of year it is. So what's the best way to protect yourself from these nasty viruses, the colds, and the flu? Well, here today to share his health secret for shielding against viruses, colds, and the flu is Dr. Michael Pincus. Dr. Pincus, it's great to see you again.
18: Chris, it's great to be here.
17: You know, most of you probably know that Dr. Pincus is a nationally recognized authority on both natural and alternative health. He's also a very successful chiropractor. He's been sought out by top Hollywood celebrities, professional athletes, Olympic athletes, and he continues to be very involved in some of this nation's top health concerns. So, Dr. Pincus, what is this health secret that you've been talking about?
18: Well, what the secret is actually getting the right amount and the right form of vitamin C.
17: Vitamin C. All right. Well, vitamin C is not really new, though.
18: No, vitamin C is not new, but it's still a very vital and essential nutrient for optimal health. And unfortunately, Chris, vitamin C has taken a back seat to other nutritional trends. The bottom line is without enough vitamin C and the right type of vitamin C, you have low energy, pain, your immune system's compromised, you're more prone to cancer, heart attacks, cataracts, allergies, diabetes, the list goes on and on. And according to several studies, your life could be shortened by 6 years.
17: But don't most of us get enough vitamin C? I mean, I drink a glass of orange juice every morning. Isn't that enough?
18: No, it's not enough. A typical glass of orange juice contains about 65 milligrams of vitamin C.
17: Okay.
18: And you're not even in the ballpark with vitamin C unless you're getting around 3,000 to 4,000 milligrams a day.
17: Wow, 3,000 to 4,000?
18: Yeah, and that would be like drinking 50 glasses of orange juice. So because of a lack of vitamin C, we're getting enough of it just to keep you a little bit sick.
17: A little bit sick? Well, what do you mean by that?
18: Well, The number one complaint of anyone going to a doctor's office is, doctor, you know, I just don't have any energy. I don't feel like myself. I'm hurting.
19: Yeah.
18: And then the doctors get the wheels spinning in their heads and they go, oh, we got to do these tests, send you through the scanner. And the problem is they don't find anything.
19: Mm-hmm.
18: You see, most doctors don't look at nutrient levels, and vitamin C is critical for life. And what's interesting, the human body is one of only a few mammals who do not make our own vitamin C.
19: All right.
18: The other ones are guinea pigs, primates, and the fruit bat. When you look at the rest of the animals out there, you don't see cats and dogs and elephants and giraffes with high blood pressure. You don't see the cancers, the arthritis, the tiredness all the time.
19: Right.
18: All those animals make their own vitamin C.
19: Huh.
18: And they'll make up to 5,000 milligrams of vitamin C per day. Some animals, like a goat,
19: yeah,
18: they'll produce upwards of 100,000 milligrams of vitamin C a day.
19: Wow.
18: Yeah, so it's like a double whammy. First of all, we're not getting enough vitamin C in our diets,
19: mm-hmm.
18: and we don't make our own. And because of the two, people are walking around sick and tired, sicker. Can't quite put my finger on it.
19: Yeah, right. But, you know, I think most people, and myself included, think of vitamin C in terms of cold and flu. So we're talking about this connection then between vitamin C and the maladies that we're suffering from? Is that what it is?
18: It's actually the common denominator, the lack of vitamin C and the right amounts and the right kind. And that's why I created my Super C22 formula. And it's a powder, Chris, and you mix it into water. You drink it down. If you have at least 1 to 2 servings per day, you're going to get the right amounts of vitamin C and the right forms of it. And I'll tell you what, it has 22 of the most powerful forms of vitamin C on the planet.
19: Now, I didn't realize there were different forms of vitamin C.
18: Well, that's right. Nutrition comes from many different sources. What I've done is I've taken the most powerful forms of vitamin C,
19: because
18: your body needs different forms of it, and I've put it all into one vitamin formula.
19: Now, and you said there was how much vitamin C in your Super C22 formula?
18: There's 1,500 milligrams per serving.
19: So by taking Super C22 then, what are some of the things that you'll experience?
18: Well, the first thing you're going to experience is energy. Vitamin C produces energy in the body. There are studies showing that vitamin C helps a person in pain, cardiovascular issues, allergies, unexplained weight gain, diabetics need vitamin C. The list goes on and on. I have a number of patients and clients that are using it, and I brought some emails. Is it okay if I read an email to you?
19: Sure.
18: All right.
19: Sure.
18: This is one of my clients from Tallahassee. His name's Ron.
19: Okay.
18: Now listen to this. After 3 days of being on Super C, his blood pressure dropped. He said the top number dropped 8 points and the bottom number dropped 7 points, and that's after 3 days. He said, now another thing that happened is I became more alert and I now have a clear head.
19: All from vitamin C.
18: Yes. One study in particular showed that if you get on a good supplement like my Super C and you stay on it, the average life expectancy went up 6 years.
19: Wow, that's really amazing. 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This goes way, way beyond just the cold and the flu. 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You're going to learn how to slow down the aging process and have better skin, joints, and vision. It's all in this very informative book.
18: Hey, Chris, can I interrupt for a second?
19: Sure.
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19: 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All right, if you just tuned in, we have Dr. Michael Pincus back in the studio with us today. He's a leading authority on both natural and alternative health. We've been talking about how critical vitamin C is in terms of overall health. You know, Dr. Pincus, I got to ask the question. I mean, you know, you've kind of talked a little bit about some of the things that we can be experiencing without having enough vitamin C. But, you know, the reality is that I'm sure I'm not getting enough vitamin C. Based on what you've said, I'm not arguing that point. But the reality is I'm still standing. I still wake up every morning. What's the big deal here? I mean, hasn't the government figured out that there is some level of vitamin C that you need to have in order to be healthy?
18: When you talk about the government and nutrition and health recommendations, boy, they get like a D minus because their RDA for vitamin C is 60 milligrams.
19: 60 milligrams 60.
18: A day. It's entirely inadequate. The RDA for vitamin C was determined so you don't die from scurvy. But 60 milligrams of vitamin C is like partially water in your grass. So it's not quite brown. You see what I mean? And that's the problem with our bodies is that we're not getting the vitamin C we need. And you need vitamin C, the right amounts and the right form in order to get yourself into a high level health.
19: But why is that so critical though? Why is getting enough vitamin C so critical?
18: Well, I'll just recap. Number one, your body doesn't make it. Two is that if you're not getting the right amount of it, which is at least 3,000, 4,000, 5,000 milligrams per day of vitamin C, you're going to be someone who's on multiple medications, you're running to doctors, you've got blood pressure problems, you don't make the good cholesterol, your triglycerides are high, you might be diagnosed with diabetes, you have pain in your body, you're looking old and you're feeling old before you should be old.
19: All right, well, let's get into this a little bit then. I mean, can you talk about what's in your Super C22 formula?
18: Yeah, well, what I have is, first of all, it's a powder that you mix into cold water.
19: Okay.
18: And each serving is 1,500 milligrams of vitamin C.
19: Okay.
18: And it has 22 different sources of vitamin C, which is very, very important for your body.
19: What's the benefit of having those 22 different sources?
18: Well, the benefit is this, is that your body recognizes these from nature. And there's a number of different sources from nature. There's rose hips, broccoli, a certain type of cherry called an acerola cherry, lemons, limes, grapefruit. With the Super C22, I've tried to duplicate what's in nature, and I put it into one formula.
19: Oh, I see. Okay. Well, speaking of which, can we make some?
18: Yeah, why don't you make it right here? Yes.
19: Okay. All right. Now, why a powder instead of, let's say, a pill or a capsule or something like that?
18: Well, vitamin C, it's necessary to get it in your system, not just in your blood, but down to the tissues. So when you put it in a powder and you put water in it, it activates it. It absorbs quickly. This is the best way to get in your body.
19: It's fizzing. Is it supposed to fizz?
18: Yeah. The fizzing is showing that it's activating. The minerals and all the vitamins, they're actually mixing in the water.
19: Okay. Just keep mixing
18: it
19: up.
18: Yeah, stir it up for a second.
19: All right. All right, let me try this. Ooh, that's really good.
18: It is good, isn't it?
19: Yeah. Yeah, it's like a citrusy, light citrusy taste.
18: It's actual extract of fruits that I put in there to flavor
19: it. That's really good. You did a good job, Dr. Pincus.
18: Thank you. Thank you. Yeah. People really enjoy the taste of it. What I recommend, Chris, is you can actually mix up a bunch of it, put it in a thermos or a pitcher. You can keep it in the refrigerator. You can drink it throughout the day.
19: Now, I think most people, myself included, have always thought about vitamin C, with respect to cold and flu and building up your immunity. But, you know, you're talking about things that go way, way beyond that. So what about cardiovascular health? How does vitamin C help with that?
18: Well, vitamin C is needed to keep the inside of the blood vessels strong. And if you look at most of the problems people are having,

0: nurse. She says, "Dear Dr. Pincus," she said, "I started with your super sand. Now I do it every day." But this nurse, Diane, she said that her LDL cholesterol, she could never get it below 100. And after being on Super C, she dropped it to 94. And that's the only thing she did differently. The bad cholesterol went under 100.
1: 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And Dr. Pincus, you said you were going to do a couple of extra things for the people that call today, right?
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1: 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Well, what do you think, folks? This is pretty interesting, isn't it? Dr. Pincus has been really talking to us about vitamin C, and like most of you, I was more under the impression that vitamin C was instrumental in helping to boost your immune system than all of these other things that we've been talking about, including being able to extend your life. But, you know, when you have the government saying, look, all you need is 60 milligrams of vitamin C, I mean, you can see where people are confused.
0: Well, Chris, I said in the beginning of the show here that there's two problems with the vitamin C that you can buy. One is getting enough of it.
1: Yeah.
0: And second, having the right form of vitamin C. Here's the thing. I did go to the supermarket before I got here.
1: Okay.
0: And I brought some vitamin C, and I went and bought these, and I'd like to just show you what's out there. So let's go through this. This particular vitamin C, it has 500 milligrams of vitamin C in it. So right off the bat, you'd have to take 3 tablets to get the same amount of vitamin C that's in my Super C22.
1: Okay. All right.
0: All right. But I want you to read some of the ingredients.
1: All right. So this one has vitamin C. Well, it's just one type, ascorbic acid.
0: Right. So it's a single type of vitamin C.
1: Okay.
0: Right.
1: Then it has cellulose.
0: Now, cellulose is ground up newspaper.
1: All right. The next one is vegetable stearic acid.
0: Now, that's an oil, a lubricant, so the pills come out of the machine when they form them.
1: And the next one is silica.
0: Silica is sand.
1: Sand.
0: Like the beach. All right. Huh. So here's another one. Try this one here.
1: Okay. So
0: this is a national brand here.
1: Right,
0: too.
1: Right. So this is 500 milligrams. Okay. And this is a chewable.
0: Yes.
1: All right.
0: So take a look at the ingredients.
1: Okay. First ingredient is sucrose.
0: Sugar.
1: Okay. Sorbitol.
0: Sugar.
1: Sodium ascorbate.
0: That's a form of vitamin C that's attached to salt. So now you're getting sodium.
1: All right. Vegetable stearic acid.
0: That's that lubricant again.
1: And FD&C yellow number 6.
0: There you go. Number 6. So now that's artificially colored vitamin C.
1: Now, what makes your formula, the Super C22 formula, different from these that we're talking about?
0: Well, what's different about it is I use 22 different forms of vitamin C, and it's all naturally flavored, natural colors. There's nothing artificial in it, Chris. So it's good for you. And it's the only one that has this unique delivery method of being able to drink it down. It's water

0: soluble, goes right to work in your body, and it has the proper amounts of vitamin C per serving. There's 1,500 milligrams per serving.
1: Mm-hmm.
0: There's nothing else on the market like it. I've done tons of research. Vitamin C has over 100,000 studies, and it's really survived the test of time.
1: What do these studies suggest? What are they saying?
0: Well, I'll give you a couple headlines. This study was conducted at the University of California, and it found that people who took vitamin C above the RDA, above 60 milligrams, increased their lifespan up to 6 years. They also found that deaths from cardiovascular disease were reduced over 40%.
1: Hmm.
0: A study reported in the International Journal of Vitamin and Nutrition concluded that when you have high concentrations of vitamin C in your system, blood pressure comes down.
1: Hmm.
0: Here's another study, according to the American Journal of Epidemiology. People that had more vitamin C in their diets had greater lung volume, and they measure lung volume by milliliters. And so those who increase their vitamin C every day had an increase of 22 milliliters. Now, that's a lot, especially if you're an asthmatic, a smoker, if you're someone that has allergies. When you get the lung volume up, you get more oxygen in your system, more energy. That's just from vitamin C.
1: Wow. Now, earlier you talked about the connection between vitamin C and weight loss. How does that work?
0: Well, this is kind of groundbreaking research on vitamin C and weight loss. But what happens is vitamin C is a natural appetite suppressant. And it also increases your metabolism and your energy. When your energy goes up, you start feeling better. You can go out and take a walk. Let's burn some of it off.
1: So you've created this Super C22 formula. It's a powder.
0: Right.
1: You mix it into a great tasting beverage, and folks, you'll love the taste of this. Now, when you take your Super C22 formula, is it something you can feel working? I mean, what can it do?
0: Well, the first sign of health is more energy.
1: Mm-hmm.
0: So you're going to have more energy, more mental clarity. You're going to have less pain in your body. Your cholesterol is going to go down. Your triglycerides will go down. The HDL cholesterol, the good one's going to go up.
1: Mm-hmm.
0: Blood pressure starts to go down. You'll have less joint pain. Well, here, I've got one of my clients. He's from Oregon. He wrote me this letter. He says, Dr. Pincus, he says, I've been on your Super C for several days now. And he says, so one of the first things that happened for him is he's sleeping a lot better now.
1: Hmm.
0: And he said he used to drag himself out of bed. Now he's waking up, he says, quote, bright-eyed and bushy-tailed. The other thing that he wrote, he said, I'm breathing much better now. He says, I used to get winded climbing the stairs at work especially.
1: Mm-hmm.
0: Now he's breathing better, and he's out walking. He's taking time with his kids. It's a life changer, Chris.
1: Yeah.
0: Super C22 is a life changer.
1: I want to let you listeners know that if you want to get a free book about vitamin C and try Dr. Pincus' Super C22 formula absolutely risk-free, there's a special toll-free number to call. 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This goes way, way beyond just the cold and the flu. You're going to learn how vitamin C shields against high blood pressure, heart disease, and stroke. 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You're going to learn how to slow down the aging process and have better skin, joints, and vision. It's all in this very informative book. And Dr. Pincus, again, you said you were going to include some extras here for the people that do call today.
0: That's right. I'm going to include an extra free supply. 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
1: Well, thank you, Dr. Pincus, for doing that for my listeners. 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Folks, I bet you're thinking a little differently now about vitamin C. I know I am. You know, Dr. Pincus, with all of this emerging information that's out there, why do you think we're not hearing more about the benefits of vitamin C?
0: It's not a sexy trend, but vitamin C has survived the test of time because it's been around. It was discovered in the 1930s.
1: Mm-hmm.
0: Vitamin C has over 100,000 studies. In fact, one study in particular showed that if you get on a good supplement like my Super C and you stay on it, the average life expectancy went up 6 years.
1: Well, who should, I mean, is there a perfect candidate that you can describe that should be like, it's a no-brainer be on your Super C22 formula?
0: Well, yes, I would say, first of all, if you're listening out there and you're over the age of 60, it's a no-brainer. Yeah, you absolutely need to get on my Super C formula because you manifest symptoms more readily than younger people.
1: Mm-hmm.
0: For those of you who are younger in your childbearing years, vitamin C is necessary for you and your baby. Mm-hmm. And those of you in your 40s and 50s, these are the ages that I call your insurance age. Vitamin C is the most important thing you can do to protect yourself.
1: Mm.
0: So get on it. Even if you're not manifesting symptoms, get on it and stay on it.
1: Okay.
0: And for those of you who have teenagers, young children, I started my son very, very young on Super C. And I can tell you, I can count on one hand the number of times he's been sick through his childhood and teen years. So when I say it's Super C, it is Super C. It's a great formula.
1: And by taking Super C22 then, what are some of the things that you'll experience?
0: Well, the first thing you're going to experience is energy. And along with that comes mental clarity. Less pain. Better vital signs, like blood pressure starts to go down. You'll see that your cholesterol is improving. Your HDL, the good cholesterol, goes up.
1: Mm-hmm.
0: Triglycerides go down.
1: Mm-hmm.
0: The inflammatory markers in your blood start to go down. You know, Chris, we're talking about health here.
1: Right. Well, unfortunately, Dr. Pincus, we are about out of time here. Anything else you want to share with our listeners today?
0: Yeah, Chris, first of all, I want to thank you again for having me on your show.
1: Oh, it's always great fun, especially when it's a surprise like this.
0: And for those of you listening, I want to let you know that I really believe there's no accidents. I think we're all here together for a reason. 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
3: 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It's Hunger Action Month here in the month of September.
4: Yes.
3: So why is it particularly important this month to pay attention to what the food bank is doing?
4: Yeah, Hunger Action Month is a time when food banks across the country, in conjunction with Feeding America, really collectively work together to inspire individuals, businesses, and organizations to take collective action in the fight against hunger. September is kind of a great time to kick this off because it's right before the winter months, and we know the winter months are a time when food insecurity rises. So we really want to bring food insecurity to the forefront and help people understand what's happening in our communities, which unfortunately is extremely alarming right now. We are seeing the highest food insecurity levels we have seen in our history, not just across the country, but right here in the Heartland.
3: Wow. Why do you think that is?
4: It's several different factors. When we continue to put barriers in front of people, they lose consistent access to the food that they need. And those barriers are things like inflation. Right now, people cannot afford to cover their everyday expenses, as child care, rent, health care, fuel, and food all continue to rise. People are really struggling to decide what they can pay for. And unfortunately, when they're having to make those really hard decisions, the first thing that gets cut from someone's budget is food.
3: So what can people do to assist your mission in making sure people are getting what they need, Stephanie?
4: Yeah, thank you. There are several different ways to get involved. We say everyone has a role to play in the fight against hunger. The easiest and most effective way to get involved is through financial donations. And right now, during the month of September, every financial donation that's made will be matched up to $125,000. So you can know that your money will go twice as far to help twice as many families in need.
3: Fantastic. And Food Bank is in a new home now, right?
4: Yes, we are.
3: Is that since the last time we talked here? I know it seems like it's been coming for a while here, but you're right there at the corner of 84th and L.
4: Yeah.
3: And it's real easy to stop by there and volunteer. And so for people who say, look, I'd love to give you a bunch of money. I don't have that, but I got a couple of hours. How can people volunteer their time?
4: Yes, absolutely. Volunteers are the backbone of our mission. One out of every 6 pounds of food that comes into our warehouse is touched by one of our volunteers. We could not do the essential work of our mission without those gifts of time and talent. So if someone is looking to get involved and they want to be part of our mission, first and foremost, go to our website, foodbankheartland.org, and they can sign up for a shift to volunteer. And then once they come into our facility, we make it really easy for them. They're going to do really fun activities like help and be part of our backpack program, which is delivering essential food to children in need over the weekends. They can break down some of the food donations that come in from everyday individuals. They can help us put together our community boxes, which go to our mobile pantry program. So there's so many different ways to get involved at our volunteer center, and every single way makes a difference for so many families.
3: Why was it important to move into a new building and have, I mean, that was new construction there. That's where H&H Chevrolet was.
4: Yeah.
3: So it was the opportunity to take a look at a giant parking lot, an auto parking lot, and really design that which was going to best meet your needs. So what do you like, and what does everyone in operation, the Food Bank for the Heartland, like about this new building?
4: There's so many things to love about it, and it was so needed. As you mentioned, it was designed for us. In our old facility, we were making magic work with nothing. But
3: it was an old facility.
4: Yes.
3: Yeah. Not far away from 84th and
4: yes.
3: L, and again, an industrial warehouse there, but it was old. But
4: that's a nice way to say it.
3: You made it work, so now you've got this opportunity to do what?
4: Yes, so we have an opportunity to bring much more food into our facility and obviously help more people in need. And right now, this building is doing just that. So our new facility is 41% larger than our last location. It allows us to store just over 1 million pounds of food in our warehouse. We now have the infrastructure to hold more refrigerated and frozen food, which at our old facility, at any given time, we would have up to 3 refrigerated trucks running at all times in our parking lot because we had simply run out of refrigerator space for that cold food. So now that we have a larger percentage area to put frozen food and refrigerated food, we have a larger warehouse. We also have a larger volunteer facility, which means that we can get more bodies in our volunteer center to get more food to our neighbors in need, which is the whole point. And on top of that, we have more office space. So in our old facility, we didn't have the room to meet and to collaborate and to innovate. And that's really important right now. And so we have space for our employees to live comfortably and to thrive.
3: Haven't seen the new location yet, but I'm guessing you have something that was lacking in the old facility, and that is light for people to kind of see what they were doing when they were volunteering their time and, you know, throwing sacks of onions and stuff around here. So I was like, hey, someone want to throw a light on around here? It's awfully dark, but it's an industrial site, and
4: right. It
3: wasn't originally designed for that. You guys made it work, and so now you're there, and probably you've driven by and thought, oh, hey, look at that. There's a new food bank. Now it's the same one. They just moved a little further down the street there, right at the corner of 84th and L. Of course, still online at foodbankheartland.org. We're talking with the Assistant Director of Marketing and Communication with the Food Bank, Stephanie Sullivan, with us here on Community Matters. So we talked about donating money, and we will again. Volunteering, super easy, getting your friends, coworkers, church group, kids, scout program, whatever, to come volunteer, super easy, all right there on the website, foodbankheartland.org. What about those who want to drop off food, or what about those who, either for them or someone they know, need to go by there and pick up food because that's what they need? How do they go about doing that?
4: So if you or someone you know is in need of food assistance, we encourage you to actually go to our website, foodbankheartland.org. And there on our website, you'll find a button that says Find Food. Click on that button and it will pull up a map. And you can type in your zip code, your town, and you can find the food resources closest to you. So how Food Bank for the Heartland works is we actually work with nearly 500 network partners. That's churches, brick and mortar pantries, mobile pantries, emergency shelters. We get the food into our distribution center, and then it goes out to our partners who then serve our neighbors in need. And so we encourage you to go to our website because we have several food resources there. We also have information for our SNAP outreach hotline. And if you are looking to apply for SNAP, we have a team of individuals who will help you work through that application process. We know it can be really cumbersome. And so they are there to help you work through that process and hopefully get people applied for SNAP.
3: And do you take food donations?
4: We absolutely do take food donations, non-perishable items. So you can drop them off now at our volunteer center, and our volunteers will be the ones greeting you at the door to bring that food in. Right now, there is a really great need for things like canned protein, canned tuna, canned chicken, peanut butter and jelly. Those are great, easy meals for kids. Things like boxed meals, pasta and pasta sauce. So pantry staples that our neighbors could use to put together everyday, quick and convenient meals for their families.
3: It is Food Action Month, and as I mentioned here at the start of our conversation with Stephanie Sullivan from Food Bank for the Heartland. It's also, it's Restaurant Week. We're underway already now with Restaurant Week, having just started this weekend. Tell me about Omaha Restaurant Week and how that's a big partnership with the Food Bank.
4: Yeah, Omaha Restaurant Week is a fantastic way for community members to get involved by dining out. So you're dining out and you're enjoying this great culinary scene we have in Omaha, and you're able to give back through it. So 5% of proceeds from Omaha Restaurant Week come back to the Food Bank. So I believe they have up to 50 participating restaurants. And so you can just go to visitomaha.com, check out some of those participating restaurants. And when you go to those restaurants, make sure you dine off of the Omaha Restaurant Week menu, and 5% of those proceeds will come back to the Food Bank. So it's incredible that the restaurants, they want to give back too. And it's a significant help right now for our mission.
3: Did you know that for every citizen in Omaha, Nebraska, there are 16 restaurants for every one person?
4: Wow.
3: Yeah, I know. That's not at all true, but it kind of feels like it could be true. I'm saying there's a lot of restaurants.
4: There's a lot,
3: this town.
4: Yes.
3: And I don't care how often you go out to eat, you're going to find places that you didn't know existed that'll soon become some of your favorites. Another fun thing about Restaurant Week. So you get a chance to do that and give back to the food bank. Again, the website for Restaurant Week is?
4: Visit omaha.com.
3: And that's only going through the end of this week.
4: Correct. It ends the 18th.
3: Yeah, so you got through Friday to get that done here. Stephanie, what else do people need to know about how they can donate to the food bank, including, once again, how they can provide the monetary donation?
4: Yeah, those monetary donations are essential because that allows us to purchase the nutritious food that we need. We get food donations into our warehouse, and we don't turn away any food donation. However, we are incredibly cognizant that it's the nutritious food people really need to thrive. So we can use those dollars that are donated and purchase things like dairy, protein, fresh produce. And so that's really important to help our neighbors really thrive in everything that they do. So those monetary dollars really help us to create healthier communities. And so if you are able to donate right now, the time is critical. We have seen food insecurity levels rise 62% over the past 4 years in our area. 1 in 7 individuals and 1 in 5 children do not know where their next meal will come from. So if you're able to help, again, every single financial donation will be matched up to $125,000 this month.
3: Food Bank for the Heartland is online at foodbankheartland.org. Assistant Director of Marketing and Communications, Stephanie Sullivan, thank you so much for coming on here, talking about how you're feeding our community, and thank you so much for doing that with us here on Community Matters.
4: Thank you for having me.
3: And thank you so much for being with us on Community Matters this week. We now welcome the Events and Annual Fund Manager with Angels Among Us. You'll find them online at myangelsamongus.org. Ashley McMurtry, welcome to Community Matters.
5: Hi, thank you so much for having me today.
3: I would hope that people are familiar with your organization, but in case they're not, please tell me about Angels Among Us.
5: Yeah, Angels Among Us, we are a nonprofit here in the Omaha area that provides financial and emotional support to pediatric cancer families that are living in or being treated in Nebraska.
3: I'm sure you get the question a lot. How many families are we talking about?
5: Yeah, so in Nebraska specifically, anywhere from 70 to 90 families are told that their child has cancer every year, which is unfortunate because, you know, any family is too many, but we see a lot of it here in Nebraska.
3: One of the highest rates in the country.
5: Yes.
3: If not the highest, right?
5: Yes, number one.
3: Right there. Yeah.
5: Yep, number one in the Midwest and number 7 in the entire country.
3: Oh, my gosh. So what does Angels Among Us do then to get in contact with these families or the families get in contact with you? How is that bond made?
5: Yeah, great question. We work directly with the social work teams up at Children's Nebraska and at the Med Center. So those are the only two places in Nebraska that children can be treated for pediatric cancer. We work directly with the social work teams so that these families can get assistance immediately. They are given our application, if you will, to get on our financial assistance plan. However, we try to assist families in whatever state that they are in.
3: Certainly, pediatric cancer is a big umbrella term for everything from, and I don't mean this to sound glib at all, but there have been certainly cases, and perhaps we know kids who have been going through it, or when we were kids, we remember a friend or a classmate going through some sort of pediatric leukemia or something like that, and they were able to plow right through it and go on and still living long, healthy lives. We've also seen pediatric brain cancer take the lives of, among others, Jack Hoffman here in Nebraska with the Team Jack Foundation. So when you have that wide spectrum of families going through it, I mean, if your kid has a hangnail, that's the most important hangnail in the world. There's no such thing as a mild case of it. So families are coming to you. They have these questions. They have these needs. They're just getting these diagnoses, and you're trying to determine how best to meet them. How does all of that work when you have so many different things that these families might need based on what their kid's going through?
5: Yeah, so when a pediatric cancer diagnosis occurs, there's an immediate burden placed on these families, you know, financially, emotionally, mentally, physically, spiritually, everything. And so oftentimes families will have to look at their financial situation and immediately start paying medical bills that they obviously were not expecting. So the way that Angels steps in first and foremost is through our financial assistance program. We make critical bill payments on behalf of these families for the duration of their child's critical treatment plan. So whether that's 6 months, whether that's 18 months, we are walking alongside these families for the duration of their journey, making those critical bill payments. When I say that, it can be rent, mortgage, utility bills, car payments, insurance premiums, anything that that family needs to stay financially afloat and alleviate that financial burden.
3: Yeah, because as you know, when your kid's at the hospital constantly, mm-hmm. you're going to be there with them as much as possible. Mm-hmm. And if you're like, well, I have to work so I can pay the bills. I've talked to families who have been beneficiaries of what Angels Among Us can do for them. Mm-hmm. It's such a load off their shoulders to just focus on their kid. And I know you hear the same thing.
5: Yep, that's what our goal is. We want to make sure that we are meeting families where they are at, you know, whether they're an Omaha-based family and Children's is right down the road, whether they're from Lincoln, whether they're from Scottsbluff, any family that is living in or being treated in the state is eligible for our assistance, and we want to make sure that we are taking care of the families in our state that need our help.
3: Talking here with Ashley McMurchie. She is the Events and Annual Fund Manager for Angels Among Us, again online at myangelsamongus.org. Here in this month of September, Pediatric Cancer Awareness Month. You would think people would be aware, but what is unique about this month to put this maybe a little bit more at the forefront for those families who thankfully aren't dealing with this?
5: Yeah, like you said earlier, pediatric cancer, specifically in Nebraska, is such a problem since we rank number one of the Midwest. And a lot of people don't know that. And so it's really important to be aware of just the pediatric cancer incidences that we have here in our state. God forbid, you know, your neighbor, someone in your family, someone in your community is facing a battle like this. We want to make sure that everyone is aware of the resources and care and community that is out here to take care of the families in our state.
3: So for those listening across the iHeartMedia Omaha network here to us today and saying, oh, my cousin's family, I want to make sure that they know about this, how would you prefer people get in touch with you to see if maybe they would be eligible to be assisted by Angels Among Us?
5: Yeah, so we, again, work directly with social work up at Children's or the Med Center, so they can get, any family can get connected directly through those services. Mm-hmm. But you can also learn more at our website, myangelsamongus.org, as well as any of our social media platforms, mm-hmm. On Instagram, Facebook, LinkedIn, or X. We can make sure that we can get in touch with everyone.
3: And certainly for those who maybe they have been one of those who mm-hmm. had childhood leukemia, dealt with that when they were in middle school, for example, and now they've gone on and they've lived these wonderful, long, healthy lives, but they remember what it was like and how scary it was for their family. For those people who want to donate for whatever reason they bring to the table, if they want to bring you a bunch of money to that table, how do they go about doing that, Ashley?
5: Yeah, they can do it directly through our website, myangelsamongus.org. We have a real easy platform for everyone to use, as well as, you know, sending checks directly to our office, which is about a block away from Children's. All of that information is on our website. We'll give out over $1 million in financial assistance for the first time this year in our 20 years. And so it is, every dollar counts and every dollar goes directly to Nebraska families.
3: How long have you been with the organization?
5: I've been with the organization 2 years now.
3: Okay, so it was a couple of years ago that my, and I say this with all due love and respect, these colossal idiots who grow mustaches.
5: Yes.
3: Use the mustaches for kids, guys. Yep. A couple of years ago,
5: yes.
3: They, I think maybe it was last year or the year
5: last
3: before.
5: Last year,
3: yeah. Yeah, they grew their, it's a bunch of guys, if you're not familiar, who grow mustaches for a month. And then people notice that they're growing a really sleazy looking mustache and they go, you're growing a mustache. And they go, yes, and I'm raising money for children's charities. How much can I put you down for? And they were very happy to be able to give a bunch of money to Angels Among Us. And I was there as one of the judges for that night. Were you there at the stash bash?
5: Yes.
3: The place is packed when they do that downtown.
5: It's amazing.
3: It's so dumb that those lovable morons who grow mustaches are able to raise as much money as they do. And talking with Chris Covey and his team, Adam Perez and those guys, Brian, they're super good dudes. They love getting a chance to see the look on your faces with a charity organization as they give you that big check. But as we're learning here, that money only goes so far, doesn't it?
5: Yes. It was last year that we were able to receive mustaches for kids, and that was both probably the funnest and the weirdest month of my professional career, but it was amazing. Because of those funds, we were able to increase our financial assistance to $1,100 and $1,400 a month for each family, as well as partially fund a scholarship for our cancer kiddos that are either going through treatment and wanting to go on to school, or for those that have already survived and have since gone on to school. They are just some of the most, like you said, lovable idiots.
6: Yes,
5: and
6: they
5: so
6: are.
5: It's a great cause, albeit a little weird and a little unconventional, but
3: no,
5: they are just
3: wearing
5: so generous.
3: Costumes and,
5: yes.
3: It is, like I said, I was a judge for the mustache competition.
5: Yep.
3: Didn't realize I was specially trained or able to judge a mustache competition, but it felt right to be a part of that.
5: Yes, and I'm sure it was a unique experience, if nothing else.
3: I've done it a number of years.
5: Yeah.
3: It's a great group of guys there, and they loved working with you, and hopefully we can get that team together in the future. So until that happens, and even if it does, as Ashley told you here, you know, $1 million only goes so far.
5: Mm-hmm.
3: And this is because of the need for families who are dealing with a kid who had that childhood pediatric, the pediatric cancer diagnosis there for a kid, and then the family's dealing with it and trying to figure out who's going to be in the hospital, how are we going to pay these bills, who's going to be able to do this.
5: Mm-hmm.
3: That's where Angels Among Us steps in. So one more time here, Ashley, tell people what they can do right now to help your organization on this mission.
5: Yeah, Angels Among Us, so we have been, you know, providing assistance to pediatric cancer families in the state of Nebraska for about 20 years, but several people don't know about us yet, which is both a blessing and a curse, right? And so right now we are, you know, bolstering our financial assistance program to make sure that we can take care of the families that are here in our state. To learn more about us, you can go to myangelsamongus.org, financially assist by making a donation directly to a Nebraska family, signing up to volunteer, or just spreading awareness as well through social media and other platforms.
3: myangelsamongus.org, events and annual fund manager Ashley McMurtry with Angels Among Us, again online at myangelsamongus.org. Thank you so much for what you're doing for these kids and their families, and thank you so much for telling us about it on Community Matters.
5: Yes, thank you so much for having me.
3: And finally, on Community Matters this week, we welcome back to the program the founder of the 26.2 Step Mini Marathon. It's Denise Ibsen Cole. Denise, welcome back to the show.
7: Thank you so much for having me again.
3: So that means that we're almost here in September.
7: We are. Third Sunday in September. We're excited to go.
3: Every year. This is the 10th year this event.
7: I don't know what seems longer, like that it's been 10 years since I broke my hip or and then came up with this crazy event, or that we've had it for 10 years. I have told my volunteers, I bet you guys didn't realize you were signing up for a 10-year gig, did you?
3: Yeah. No, this event is crazy. It's ridiculous.
7: It is.
3: And I love it. For those who somehow missed it over the last nearly decade now, tell me about the 26.2 Step Mini Marathon.
7: I know. The super quick condensed version is I am a klutzy marathon runner who walked off a retaining wall and broke my hip. Mm-hmm. And for anybody that doesn't know, a marathon is 26.2 miles. Mm-hmm. And so I pivoted, and when you break your hip, you can't walk very far. And so we went steps, and we have never looked back.
3: Mm-hmm. And this isn't just out of pure unadulterated laziness. There is a cause behind this, and
7: there
3: it's a great one. Tell me about that.
7: There is. So I have the BRCA1 mutation. It puts me at an extreme risk, up in the 80% for breast cancer and the 60% for ovarian cancer and then a handful of other cancers. And so it's to raise awareness for the high-risk mutations, not just BRCA, but for the others. They're testing up to 70 mutations now that they have treatment plans for, and to help support people who are fighting cancer. You and I were just chatting about that before we came. You know, once you kind of step back, you realize steps is its own achievement.
3: Mm-hmm.
7: We have some personal stories right now that are impacting our family, and 26.2 steps is a goal of all on its own. There's no miles, not even 1 mile. The steps is the goal.
3: There's no one at the halfway point to get you a cup of water.
7: There is.
3: That'd be really
7: funny,
3: actually.
7: You know, we have little signs at the 13.1 step that says this sounded like a good idea a couple steps ago. Calling an Uber would be faster.
3: Love it.
7: So, yeah, it is very tongue-in-cheek on the marathon. Mm-hmm. We lean heavily into the funniness of it and try to mimic as much as a marathon feel. Because for some people, that this is a marathon, and we want to support. And you don't really get to laugh when it comes to cancer, literally laugh. And this is one of those events that just brings joy.
3: Yeah, and there's so many people who are able to put away some of that, which is keeping the laughter out, for just a few hours. And it doesn't take a few hours to do the 26.2 steps, but the entire thing is an event. Third Sunday in September. Every year now for 10 years, which this year is Sunday, September 20th.
7: Yep.
3: Tell me about the details coming up on that day.
7: The details. So we start 9:30 to 11, so it's a quick marathon. The mayor's proclaimed it mini marathon day, so we have an official proclamation. We will start with I'll speak a little bit, kind of briefly, around 9:30, and then about 9:45, the marathon starts. And so everybody moves to the start. Mm-hmm. We have a little, a microphone with a very loud magician probably saying go, and everybody runs the event, which is at the Cancer Survivor Park over by Trader Joe's, over on 108th and Pacific-ish, across from Runza. That wood trellis area is the whole race. So if you're listening to this and you kind of missed me saying steps, it really is just steps. Those wood trellises, there's a finish line, and then you're done. And then you get to go eat Godfather's Pizza and root beer from Upstream, because you have to have your carbs and your beer to celebrate being done with a marathon.
3: Everyone does it at the same time. It's not, you have so many people, we have to go in waves.
7: I would love to have waves. In a real marathon, you do have waves. Mm-hmm. And that's always been my goal, right? That we have wave A, wave B, wave C. That would just be amazing. Mm-hmm. But we do it. And then because it doesn't take super long, I will have a cancer walk. So anybody that's fighting cancer will let you go around 10. And then if you are kind of strolling in with your coffee from wherever you are at Sunday morning and you come a little later, we will go again. We will repeat this marathon as many times as needed.
3: So how does someone register to be a part of this, and how many millions of dollars does it cost to do it?
7: So website's easy, and we're rebranded. We have a nice, lovely website for all of us on our 10-year celebration. So 262minimarathon.com, that's it. You'll find a register here. The event itself is free. We take free will donations, though. We've raised over $80,000 to the charities we support. We're completely volunteer-based. So most of the money goes back. We're turning into an official 26 or a nonprofit this year. So a couple of dollars are staying back just to get some of those official paperwork's filed. But the goal is to go to the Hereditary Cancer Foundation, which helps pay for genetic testing or to support those high-risk individuals, or the Nebraska Med Oncology Patient and Family Experience Fund.
3: So it's a free event. It's a fun event.
7: Yep.
3: It's coming up on Sunday, September 20th at Omaha Cancer Survivors Park. Off of near Regency area, 105th-ish
7: off of Pacific.
3: And it's something that it brings a lot of joy in a lot of people's, whether it's cancer survivors, family members, caregivers, it brings a lot of joy.
7: It does.
3: And everyone who's never done it before asks the same question, and I'll finish the conversation with this. What does 0.2 step look like? What is that 0.2?
7: I know. It's kind of like a little hop at the end. We have a half of a footprint. So if you run a marathon, there's always a white line that you're following. And so we have footprints that are our racetrack. And at the very end, it's just two half of a footprints to get you across.
3: Promoting awareness of high-risk genetic mutations and supporting all that fight cancer. It's the 26.2 step mini marathon. Again, the website is
7: 262minimarathon.com.
3: That's the founder of the mini marathon, Denise Ibsen Cole, and the loud magician who will start the race is her husband, Joe Cole, and he's just the absolute greatest. So come out and be a part of this event on Sunday, September 20th. Thank you so much, Denise, for what you're doing for people in our community, and thanks for telling us about it on Community Matters.
7: Thanks, Scott.
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6: Mark Axe, I'm Paul Stevens, Fox News. Saudi Arabia saying they have shut down a major oil pipeline after an attack from Iranian-backed Houthi rebels. More on that from Fox's Trey Yingst on the USS George Washington aircraft carrier in the Arabian Sea.
8: Last weekend, the aircraft carrier came under Iranian missile attack. The first of three attacks on U.S. warships in the last week alone. In response to the escalation, the United States ramped up strikes on Iranian oil tankers, prompting the IRGC to launch missiles at U.S. forces in Jordan. The U.S. naval blockade of Iranian ports remains in effect, and CENTCOM Commander Admiral Brad Cooper told Fox News the blockade is ironclad, adding that the United States is dominating the Strait of Hormuz. We are headed to the front line in the war with Iran in the battle for the Strait.
6: And the Iran-backed Houthis are reportedly approaching on the border of Yemen, raising concerns over the influence that is emanating from Iran. President Trump, meantime, promising to make good on a $5,000 dividend payment if Republicans prevail in the upcoming midterms.
9: In a Friday afternoon social media post, President Trump says when he says something, he means it, adding the $5,000 dividend will happen because people deserve it. At this week's Republican midterm convention, the president announced a $5,000 dividend payment to every American adult if Republicans hold on to the House and Senate in November. Top Senate Democrat Chuck Schumer calls the plan a bribe to voters, and some Republicans have questioned the price tag, likely to top $1 trillion. President Trump says the dividends could be funded by tariffs and economic growth. At the White House, Jared Halpern, Fox News.
6: And the president arriving today, Saturday, Dublin, Ireland. He'll hold talks with Ireland's president and prime minister, kicking off a weekend visit also connected to a major golf tournament held on a course he owns there. 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
11: 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This product is not intended to diagnose, treat, cure, or prevent any disease.
12: Hello and welcome to the show. I'm your host, Pat Campbell. We've got a fascinating program for you today. Our guest today says that there is a youth molecule in the human body, and he says this molecule of youth happens to be concentrated in our skin, hair, eyes, and joints. He says this substance not only dramatically influences our appearance, in other words, how young or how healthy we look, but more importantly, our physical strength, our flexibility, and mobility. This is our ability to do things, lift things, get around, be physical. Today, we're going to learn more about this once mysterious substance and how new breakthroughs are allowing us to get it back and keep it as we get older. All right, Bill Sardi is here. Bill is an author. He's traveled around the world in search of information about hyaluronic acid, or HA, as it's sometimes referred to. He's back from his recent trip to a small village in Japan, where people maintain high levels of HA and are famous for their ability to defy the aging process. Bill, welcome to the program.
13: Great to be with you, Pat, and all your statements to introduce the show today are certainly not overstatements. After years of people using oral hyaluronic acid supplements, well, of course, we're going to give your audience a report today, an update, and an improvement, how things are going, as thousands of people have discovered how this supports, in particular, their joints, but also their skin and their eyes and, of course, their hair and so on. These are the areas where the body actually is highly concentrated in HA. But I want to tell all your listeners to please stay tuned, because there's going to be an offer today from Purity Products, no strings attached. This is an offer from a reputable company that's been in business for years.
14: Just for $5, there's no strings attached. you get to try a bottle of this wonderful new product and make your life simple, make your supplement regimen simple, and save a little money along the way.
12: Now, you say there's a youth molecule in the human body and that it holds the key to the visible signs of aging. Now, you've written about this. You've traveled to Japan to do the research. So tell me about it. What exactly is this molecule you're talking about?
13: Pat, it's amazing that most people don't know this word, hyaluronic acid. And, of course, it's made. It's all over our body. It's in our skin. It's an all-natural molecule. We can get it orally, replace it in our body. But more so, we've learned that the little bit that we can get as a dietary supplement can trigger your body to make more. And, of course, why do we need more? Well, when we're young, we're loaded with this stuff. When we're babies, we have what we call baby fat. It's really baby HA. It makes, as babies fall down and get cuts and scrapes, you notice they never really get any lifelong scars from that because they have lots of HA on board, hyaluronic acid. And to make this easy to understand for the audience, I think we can all appreciate that women have smoother skin and thicker hair and so on. All of that is because estrogen sends a signal to make more HA, and that's why the girls have more limber, flexible joints. They can get in a kind of a lotus posture kind of that men can't get into. They certainly have all of those advantages, and it's because the estrogen sends a signal to make more HA. Now, women have more HA to lose than men do, and you see the skin shriveling up, the joints and so on, as women age. But there's a way to get it back. And, of course, Purity Products for years now has been talking about HA, and they have a new formula just for the joints, HA joint formula. And it's so important today because I think everyone's confused. An article in the New York Times says consumers are confused what to do to support their joints, so people are looking for alternatives. We need cushioning in between the joints, the bones in our joints. When a doctor looks at an x-ray, all he's doing is measuring the space between the two bones there in the knee. So it's about a quarter of an inch space. Without that cushioning, you've got bone rubbing on bone. That's what HA is. It's the jello or the cushioning agent in between our bones. We lose it either due to wear and tear or age, and so we start getting problems. The more that we find pain relief, the more pain relievers we use, the more we're going to use these joints, and then we're going to wear out more bone. And they've noticed this. People who chronically use pain relievers are going to have more bone wear. So what you need is the actual cushioning back there to lubricate the joint, and that's what HA does. That's what HA is. The doctors call it synovial fluid. They actually inject this into joints. Orthopedists do. Dermatologists inject it into the skin. Eye doctors use it as a lubricant during eye surgery. So it's nothing foreign to modern medicine, but it may be new to you as a listener there, and you have never heard about HA before. Well, you need to learn about it. It's a wonderful molecule. It's all natural, and you can get it as a dietary supplement. Purity Products was the first to introduce it. Now, it's a great big long molecule, Pat, that's 6 million Daltons in molecular weight. Think of 6 million paper clips put together. It's big. You can't absorb it. And Purity found a way to knock it down so that it's only about 1,500 to 3,000. That means that you can absorb this orally. We actually proved that in studies conducted at a laboratory right there in Florida. And we're going to tell you more about that, but we proved that it's orally absorbed. Most doctors are told that oral HA cannot be absorbed. That's true if it's the regular HA. It's got to be knocked down in molecular weight. And more important, it needs some other antioxidants to be added with it. We're going to talk about one here in just a moment. But Purity Products is introducing this all-new joint formula for people that are searching for alternatives for their joint health. And, of course, this isn't a drug. It's a dietary supplement meant to, of course, support healthy joint health as we think of it.
12: If you're just tuning in, we're talking with Bill Sardi about hyaluronic acid, or HA. Now, Bill, you said recently that the HA revolution is underway. More and more people are using it. Tell us why HA is such a breakthrough, and what exactly can it do for people?
13: I think the brick and the mortar analogy is probably the best for everybody to understand it. There are bricks in our body, the cells. There's mortar in between, and the mortar is the collagen. Now, within the collagen, not the collagen itself, vitamin C makes collagen, but within that collagen, there's a moisturizing agent that looks like Jell-O. Now, everyone knows you put some Jell-O in the refrigerator, and the water separates out after a time. And that's what's happening in our body. We're losing the water-holding molecule, HA. The body is 72% water. And as we lose this, the connective tissue that connects all of our cells, that connects all of everything that we have, begins to lose its water. It separates out. And then we begin to lose the substance, the scaffolding, the support structure that holds our body together. And, of course, we begin to wrinkle, we shrivel up, we lose an inch in our height, we see the brain shrivels up in the eye and so on. All of these things occur with age, and, you know, Ponce de Leon was looking for a youth molecule, and he wanted to find it in, of course, the fountain of youth, the water. He was looking for a water fountain. The body needs water, but it has to hold it, and, of course, I want everyone to think of having something like a Jell-O type of a water balloon filled with Jell-O or one filled with water. Which one do you want? You want the one filled with Jell-O because it's still firm but soft and cushiony. And that's the way our bodies are when we're young babies. Or even a pregnant woman is loaded with this, which is an example of the how the HA is made more so at certain times of our life. But as age goes on, we're going to lose it. We're going to see the wrinkles, the thinning hair. We're going to see our joints lose their flexibility. We're just telling people that after thousands of people have tried this, if you're taking glucosamine supplements, it took 13 years for doctors to adopt glucosamine sulfate. It's a regular dietary supplement now in drugstores, health food stores. People ask me, well, why hasn't my doctor told me about hyaluronic acid? Well, it took 13 years for glucosamine. It'll be on the front page of Time magazine. It's just going to take time. And it'll get there because patients are going to take this to their doctors and point it out as they did glucosamine. The revolution starts with patients and people that have issues and want to have healthy joints and skin and hair and eyes and want to see some of these useful levels of HA restored in their body.
12: Now, Bill, you've written a great deal about the role of hyaluronic acid in the body's connective tissues. How does HA work in the joints and the connective tissues?
13: It's a natural cushioning agent. And, Pat, we're talking to you about between the bones. It also surrounds the nerves. There's a sciatic nerve. There's an ulnar nerve. There's a carpal tunnel nerve. All of these are going to need the special cushioning that HA can give them. There are people that tell us this stuff works. Here's Ernie writing to me, who actually teaches and plays golf in Dover, Delaware. He found this purity joint formula, and we're telling you it worked miracles for him. Why? Because purity has not only taken the HA, but they've taken a brand new substance called Hydrox that's taken from olives. Now, Pat, you notice you can put a bowl of olives on your table and a year later come back. And except for a little bit of shrinkage due to just a loss of moisture, they're very stable. They're still there. They didn't shrivel up and waste away due to fungal contamination. So there's something very strong in olives. We've known it for a long time. Dr. Roberto Crea, an Italian researcher who's now here in this country, doing some research on hydroxytyrosol extracted from olives and found out that it does some of the same things that the molecules do that trigger, like estrogen does, the production of HA. So we began to think, why don't we combine this wonderful, strong antioxidant from olives into Purity's new HA joint formula? You know, we're getting results like we've never seen before. This is why Bill writes to us this year saying, I'm taking HA for my knees. It's done wonders for my joints. So we get these letters from people. They're unsolicited. You see, this is the kind of thing we hear. And, of course, they're astounded with this. They just can't believe it. Here's someone writing to me. This is Dr. Cal Lee saying, he looks like a man that's 30 years younger, and he says people can't even believe his level of fitness and youthful appearance. And he says, I tell you to tell him, it's just the HA formula. And, of course, he sent us pictures on the Internet how fit he looks for his age. And you're going to look a little younger, because when you were young, you had a lot of this. Now, this stuff works fairly quick, much faster than glucosamine, and it's all safe, all natural. It's Purity's HA joint formula. And, Pat, most of the people who write to me or call me are not people who regularly fall for, you might say, radio commercials. 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They just, out of desperation, knowing nothing else worked, thought they'd take a risk. Well, there is no risk today. 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Because they know people who try this say, hey, it really worked for me. 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

0: Yuzuri Hari, or as they call it, the Village of Long Life. Now, I understand the people had unusually high HA levels in this village. What did you find when you met the people? Is it genetic? Is it dietary? What did you see?
1: Well, I went there again for the second time with translators, photographers, and it was easy to understand without studies, even though the town doctor there, Dr. Komori, has identified hyaluronic acid as the very reason why these people in Yuzuri Hara exhibit such youthfulness. And by the way, they have a lady there in her 90s without any aging spots in her skin, perfect skin, no wrinkles whatsoever. People living into their 80s and 90s look a lot younger, and it all became clear when we were there. Now, they grow a lot of their own vegetables and foods right there near their homes, and they have a lot of fresh foods, and sometimes they have a little extra, so they come down to the vegetable market and bring their goods there to be sold. So we were there taking pictures and interviewing people when 83-year-old Mr. Ishii came driving in on his motorcycle to deliver his vegetables to the fruit market. Pat, where do we have in the United States 83-year-olds driving their motorcycle down to the vegetable market? We don't have it. We followed him to his home where he was up on a 30-foot ladder trimming a tree. He works in the fields about 4 to 6 hours a day. And he introduced us to his neighbor, who was 90 years old without a wrinkle on his face. Neither of them use reading glasses. And, of course, he works about 6 to 8 hours out in the fields every day. This was remarkable. I almost felt, Pat, I was in some sort of a place where the dinosaurs are still living or something. It was so remarkable. These people just exhibit a youthfulness, a flexibility in their joints, certainly a healthfulness that we just don't see everywhere else. In fact, it was so remarkable that the Emperor of Japan actually has visited this village. Pictures were taken there. You could see them all over the village there as they had posted them. So this had stood out. And, of course, Connie Chung, ABC News 2020, had gone to visit there in the year 2000. This was originally on television. You could see the actual pictures for yourself. But the HA revolution has come here, Pat. And, of course, we've had 3 years of use of HA. But we could lose people in the science. So they want to know, what's real? Is this for real? Well, it's real for Tom, who writes to us, a pharmacist now from Santa Cruz, California, 70 years of age, participating in the Hawaii Ironman contest in Kona, Hawaii, this past year, 70 years old. He said this new HA formula for the joints did a great job. Now, certainly a pharmacist would know. Here's John writing to me and saying, you know, at age 55, boy, when I tried HA, I'm now back to playing full court basketball with the 20-year-olds, and I've even begun to jog again. These are the kinds of reports that we hear.
0: Let me ask you a question here. You mentioned glucosamine, and there's another one out there that's pretty popular, MSM. How does this HA stack up against those other ones? The other ones, you have to take them for a while before you even see any results.
1: You do. And most of these are very positive dietary supplements. They certainly have lots of benefits. Glucosamine takes quite a while to kick in. MSM is a wonderful sulfur compound. And again, it's an anti-inflammatory, as are many things like fish oil. So these are all wonderful, but they're not dealing with the origin of the problem. The origin of the problem is the loss of cushioning in the joint. And if we can just replace this, if we can find a way to get that cushioning back, that's what we call youthfulness. That's what we had when we were young. Here's David writing to me from New York, 25 years, looking for something that would help support his lower back. And, of course, he said, I can't believe it now. He says, I can't thank you enough for this product. People have tried all the alternatives. They've searched everywhere else, Pat, and they haven't heard of hyaluronic acid.
0: Now, the reorder rates on HA sort of tell me that things are phenomenal. The product works. The study shows how. But what are the customers saying? What are they telling you? Candidly, what are they saying to Bill Sardi?
1: If the horses come back to the trough, there must be good water there. It's amazing to me how people say, just keep sending this. It's wonderful. It changed my life. Here's Lorraine saying, I can't believe it, but I'm able to run. I love it. Run 5 miles a day. My skin, nails, they're great. Telling everybody about it. These are online. You can go see some of these comments. Purity Products has it online, where people just log in and tell you. These aren't edited in any way. Here's Brent writing, says, no one at Purity Products made an outlandish claim about HA joint formula, but 3 days after I started taking it,

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8: Thank you for tuning in. A great show ahead for you, so stay tuned. 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Can you name this nutrient? Now, nutritionists love it because clinical research shows it fights fatigue while promoting muscle strength and endurance. By one antioxidant measurement, it's 6,000 times more powerful than vitamin C. It's 800 times stronger than CoQ10. It can improve your depth perception. And millions of people in Japan use it every day to fight wrinkles and fine lines from the inside out. So what is it? What nutrient are we talking about? Well, Sherry Torkos is here to reveal the secret. She's a practicing pharmacist and author. She's written more than a dozen books on health, including the Canadian Encyclopedia of Natural Medicine. Welcome to the program, Sherry Torkos. Good to have you here.
9: Hey there, Mark. Thanks so much for having me. This secret nutrient that we're going to be talking about is called astaxanthin. Mm-hmm. And Reader's Digest, they featured it brilliantly in an article called The Latest It Antioxidant. Astaxanthin is a fountain of youth. As you mentioned, very popular in Japan, used mainstream for promoting beauty from within as a capsule. But here in North America, people just aren't as familiar with it. But listen to this. It has 60 human studies validating its efficacy. And as a pharmacist, this really caught my attention. And this nutrient is not something that you can get enough of in diet. It's found in salmon, mm-hmm. but you'd really have to eat a lot of salmon, like 5 pounds, just to get a good daily dose.
8: Well, so as much as I do that. Yeah, I love salmon, but I'm not going that far. Sherry, I didn't know that there were 60 plus human clinical studies in this specific natural form of astaxanthin that happens to be in Purity's AstaFX formula. Talked about Japan. Now, this is a capsule. This particular astaxanthin is all the rage for skin health, as they've been finding in Japan. Very, very interesting on so many fronts here, right?
9: Yeah, for sure. I mean, astaxanthin at just a 4 milligram dose, and that's the clinical dose that is in Purity's AstaFX formula, mm-hmm. it's clinically tested and shown to fight fine lines and wrinkles from the inside, and millions in Asia take it daily just for that. And I don't want to get too technical here, but just one human study that I'd like to mention to back up these benefits. They used the exact same dose and the type of astaxanthin that's in Purity's product, and they discovered significant benefits for skin hydration, skin texture, smoothness, elasticity, reduction of skin spots, and there was even a reduction of redness and an improvement in the evenness of skin tone. So we're talking about big beauty benefits, and it works from the inside out, which is fabulous. Men love it, women love it, and it's really catching on here in North America.
8: It sure is. It's a really impressive list of clinical benefits for beautifying skin from the inside out. No wonder they love it there in Japan, and now we're learning about it here. But Sherry, I know you like to say the wrinkle-reducing benefits and the skin tone benefits are just part of this. That's just kind of the cherry on the top. What do you mean by this?
9: Well, you know, I talked to a lot of people in the pharmacy every week. So I work as a pharmacist, and I also get a lot of friends and family and colleagues asking me about their health. And many people are, you know, in their 50s, 60s, 70s, and they really like the idea of a supplement that can help to improve the appearance of their skin. I mean, we all want beautiful, youthful skin. But for most people, this really isn't the key benefit. What's at the top of the list when you ask people, like, what do they most want to achieve in their health and their wellness? They want something that will help to promote muscle strength. And they want stamina. They want to be able to do the activities they enjoy, golf, tennis, hiking, playing with their kids and grandkids. And this is actually patented for muscle strength. You know, people want energy to fight fatigue. They want to feel sharp. They're also concerned about their vision. They want to keep their eyes healthy. People are concerned about heart health, circulation, immunity. Right. All of these areas, really, we're talking about staying healthy from the inside out. So, you know, when you think of it, the skin benefits are compelling, but to me, it's really just the cherry on the top.
8: Yeah, well, Sherry, you were saying that astaxanthin helps with endurance and performance against salmon loaded with astaxanthin. They perform these amazing feats of endurance. Astaxanthin is also found in high levels in the eyes of seagulls. Now, that's interesting. Humans bike faster when they supplement with a specific form of astaxanthin. So is there a common denominator in all of this, these kinds of bits of information?
9: Well, the research here is really clear. Astaxanthin is a molecule that fuels healthy performance, energy, stamina, strength. That's what we see in nature, and that's what we see in humans, too. It's like if you're getting older and you want an edge for strength, for energy, for youthful skin, to fight wrinkles from the inside out, but also to promote endurance and healthy vision, this is what you take. You take this AstaFX formula with a clinical dose of the right type of astaxanthin, and you really feel it. By one measure of antioxidant activity called singlet oxygen quenching activity, astaxanthin is 800 times stronger than CoQ10. And this was published in 2007 in a journal called Carotenoid Science. Another study found that astaxanthin is 6,000 times stronger than vitamin C as an antioxidant, again, in its singlet oxygen scavenging capacity. So it's incredible.
8: Well, I know Purity has a free bottle of AstaFX, just two little liquid capsules a day. That's all you need. And we're going to give out a special 800 number in just a moment for our listeners to take advantage of the free bottle offer. But before we do that, Sherry, Purity uses this natural form of astaxanthin, not that synthetic, cheaper form like you find out there on the market. This is really important as well, correct?
9: Yeah, you definitely need to do your homework when choosing supplements. And that's what I did. AstaFX uses 4 milligrams of the world's most clinically researched natural form of astaxanthin called Astareal.
8: Sherry Tarkos, pharmacist and author, is with us here on the program. Sherry, we learned today that astaxanthin is 6,000 times more powerful by this one measurement of antioxidant activity when compared to vitamin C. This AstaFX has so much power. Purity has something like 100 plus unsolicited testimonials on their website, and I found a couple that I especially enjoy. If I could read a couple of those, I think this is very interesting, if it's okay with you.
9: Sure. I think it's great to share feedback from people that are really taking the product.
8: Yeah. Here's one from Ava in Texas. She gives AstaFX 5 stars, and she writes, quote, "After taking AstaFX, my son was visiting us and said, 'Mom, you look youthful. I'm a Purity Products customer for the last 3 years and will never go back.'" That's from Ava. Here's one from Nina in Ottawa, Ontario. She's in the age group 45 to 54, gives it another 5-star review. She says this, quote, "Since taking AstaFX, I've felt so much better. My energy level, I would say, has gone from a 3 to a 10. How about that? She says, "So I feel energized whenever taking. My husband even noticed I no longer complain about housework. Well, I've talked about this amazing product to all my family and friends. I'm sure they see how well I look because I feel great from the inside out. I've even noticed my skin appears healthier, too. I feel like a fountain of youth." Now, that's pretty good stuff from actual customers who've been trying AstaFX. And, Sherry, you mentioned before we started the show, you've been taking this product for yourself. And I know, knowing you for some time, it's worked very well for you, hasn't it?
9: It has. You know, I've been taking it for about 2 years now, and people are often surprised to hear that I'm 50. They tell me that I look more like I'm 35, which is nice to hear.
8: Yep.
9: I do eat healthy, and I exercise regularly, but I'm also a strong believer in the benefits of taking research-based supplements. And I take AstaFX every day to stay strong, healthy, to keep my energy levels up, and for my skin. I mean, I want to do everything I can to stay youthful and to keep my body sharp and also to prevent some of those issues that can arise as we age.
8: 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We'll get back to it here with Sherry Torkos. She's an author and pharmacist, and always great to have you on the show. Such great information, Sherry. Can you share with us a quick study or two to sort of back this up, highlight the science behind the elite astaxanthin that's found in Asta FX? Because I know there are, what, dozens and dozens of studies. Maybe you can pull out and highlight a couple of your favorites.
9: Yeah, for sure. So Dr. Mark Miller, he's a PhD, a biomedical researcher, he explains it well, and he's talking here about how free radicals compromise and undermine function and cellular performance in the body. He says astaxanthin is simply superb at negating this, as evidenced by clinical trials showing improved performance and accelerated recovery. In fact, research published in the Journal of Medicine and Science in Sports and Exercise found that those who took 4 milligrams of astaxanthin daily over 28 days scored better cycling times with greater output than those who did not take it. So they biked faster. Mm-hmm. I mean, remember this. Astaxanthin is one of the few fat-soluble antioxidants that can actually neutralize free radicals even at the site of the mitochondrial membrane. It's like cellular body armor protecting your cells, your joints, blood vessels, brain, heart, and organs on many levels. So listen to this, Mark. Mm-hmm. There are 14 clinical studies on astaxanthin for brain health, 7 studies on skin health, 14 studies on eye health, including research for depth perception and focus, 6 studies showing astaxanthin supports cardio function, 42 studies on healthy aging and cellular health. I mean, there's a ton of research on human performance, too, showing benefits for energy, stamina, and endurance. I mean, this AstFX, it's incredibly powerful and versatile. It helps you stay in the game of life, stay energized, active, alert, healthy, and even stronger.
8: That is impressive on so many levels. So much great information there. And I know this astaxanthin has about a dozen patents, too. I'm looking here. I see there's a patent for promoting eye health and reducing eye fatigue. There's a patent for inhibiting the expression of cytokines in cells, and a patent, get this, on composition for body fat reduction. There's one for improving muscle atrophy in older adults. Sherry, I'd like to be a little bit of a skeptic here. How can this one simple nutrient magically do all of this? How can this Asta FX give us so many benefits? I mean, really?
9: Yeah, I know. It sounds amazing, too good to be true, but it really is true. Many of the studies that I'm referencing here, they're available on PubMed. These are reputable clinical studies conducted by leading researchers around the world that really back the benefits of astaxanthin. By the way, muscle output is better with astaxanthin, too. And this comes from astaxanthin research published in the International Journal of Sports Nutrition, November 2011. This was another study done with cyclists. They took 4 milligrams of astaxanthin. It was a small study, but very positive, showing that cyclists improved their trial time by 2 minutes in a 20-kilometer bike race. I mean, that's a meaningful improvement in a race like this. And the researchers said that they also burned fat more efficiently, which makes sense. Based on this research, Purity can actually make the claim that Asta FX will promote and improve power output in your muscles. I mean, I tell people, Asta FX in, strength and power out. It's transformative, if you like, energy. And this was found in other studies, too, like one that looked at hand grip strength.
8: Oh, so much great information. If you're just tuning in, we're talking with pharmacist and author Sherry Tarkos here. I'm your host, Mark Larson. Now, in this hand grip study that you mentioned, I understand this involved, what, a 12-milligram dose? And they saw a 93% boost in hand strength in people who struggled with, well, a tennis elbow. Now, that's a big deal. But our listeners might be saying, well, okay, maybe I don't play tennis. What about me? What does it mean for me, right?
9: Right. So think about this. A 93% increase in a person who has some repetitive stress in their elbow, it's an almost doubling in hand strength. So just think about all the things that you do in your daily life, picking up groceries, your kids, your grandkids, gripping the steering wheel of a car, playing golf or tennis, gardening or riding a bike. A doubling of grip strength makes a big difference. I mean, when you take astaxanthin, you get stronger, you feel stronger, you have more energy, endurance. If you play sports, you play stronger. So to me, it's really quite extraordinary.
8: That's great information, too. Now, Sherry, I want to share a couple more testimonials that caught my attention out of so many right there on the Purity website. Again, these are unsolicited. These are from real people. Here's one from Rick. He's a male, aged 55 to 64, lives in Naples, Florida. He writes this. What a great product Asta FX has been for me. After starting taking Asta FX, my workout and strength has increased as if I were in my 20s again. And I've only been on Asta FX for 2 months now. Can't wait to see the long-term effect. I look forward to taking Asta FX every morning for my afternoon workouts. I'll be taking this product for a long time. Here's Dee Dee. She's a female, age 45 to 54. She lives in Laurel Park, North Carolina. She writes this, quote, I've been using Asta FX for a month now. I can see the difference in my energy level. I now have more energy, feel better since taking this product. I can actually see a difference in my skin as well. I'm a smoker who has smoking lines around my mouth, but the lines have diminished about 50%. Overall, I am so thrilled with my energy level. I love this product. Just a couple of samples from the real people who have responded on Purity's website. And Sherry, I'm looking at the list of patents again on this astaxanthin compound. This is where the science, the research backs up what we're talking about. This is just flat out amazing. And now, Sherry, a lot of people out there are going to think what I'm going to say here sounds a little bit odd, but you said before the show this supplement may even help people drive a car better or use the computer more comfortably. I mean, come on, how does this happen?
9: It does sound funny, but AstFX may actually help in these areas too, and here's why. One of the interesting things about astaxanthin is that it's a relative of vitamin A, and we know that vitamin A is good for our eyes, good for vision. Astaxanthin is too. Astaxanthin has actually been shown to fight oxidation in eye tissue. Scientists did a study where they found a 46% improvement in a measurement called depth perception. Now, depth perception, that's our ability to determine distances between objects, or basically to see in three dimensions. And researchers, they studied a handball team, specifically looking at how quickly they could change focus. And guess what? The handball team that was supplementing with astaxanthin, they were able to improve their accuracy and improve their performance in the depth perception test. Other research has also shown that astaxanthin helps reduce eye fatigue. And, you know, when you're on a computer, that's a big deal. Everyone's on computers these days and for long periods of time, and it's hard on our eyes. And we know that if you're driving a car and it's late at night and your reaction time is slow, that's not good. Astaxanthin actually helps the eyes focus and refocus. Dr. Hecht, PhD, one of the leading researchers at AstaReal, says that the product actually helps your eyes be more resilient. You see better with it. Your eyes are healthier. I mean, who doesn't love those benefits?
8: Again, we're talking with pharmacist and health author Sherry Tarkos about our free bottle offer from Purity Products, talking about Asta FX. So much ground to cover. Sherry, I want to get back to the skin benefits and this issue of wrinkle reduction. Not as a cream or as a lotion, but as a capsule. You take it orally. This patent also covers this. You say this ingredient is proven to reduce wrinkles, and not just by a little. We're talking a dramatic amount. What's going on with this?
9: Yeah, I know. It's fascinating. A huge benefit. People want to look younger. I know I do. And I've noticed significant benefits since I've started taking it. but it's the science here that really shines. The whole concept of taking oral supplements to improve skin health, relatively new concept here in North America, but in Japan, this is mainstream. Astaxanthin is already one of, if not the most successful ingredients in a new class of products called cosmeceuticals, or supplements that you take orally to enhance the cosmetic appearance of your skin. So listen to this. In one study, they gave 4 milligrams of astaxanthin, which, by the way, is the actual amount you get in Purity's AstaFX, and the skin benefits were dramatic. Within 6 weeks, every single person in the treatment group, 100% of participants in the study, reported that their skin had improved significantly. Everybody got results. Fine lines, hydration, elasticity, all improved. Listen to this. The participants experienced about 50% improvement in dryness, moisture, roughness, elasticity, fine lines, wrinkles, even age spots were significantly diminished. And this is literally in line with the best, the highest quality, and the most expensive topical products, the lotions and potions that we put on our skin. And again, AstaFX, it's exclusive to Purity Products.
8: 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Now, Sherry, for people who are just tuning in, one of the many highlights we covered earlier on today's program is just how revolutionary this special Purity Astaxanthin is for redefining aging skin. And astaxanthin works its magic inside the body in areas like endurance, stamina, energy. These are so many of the inside-out benefits that people will feel. And in fact, what will they feel when they start taking AstaFX?
9: So the reason you need to give this a try is because the benefits are real. The science is very compelling. Over 60 clinical studies and patents. I mean, the product is impressive and it really works. This is a product where you will actually see and feel the benefits after taking it a month or so. The cosmetic benefits for your skin, we just mentioned a minute ago, really incredible. I've been taking it myself and I see a huge difference. Others have noticed too. People are always saying to me, you know, what do you use on your skin? What are you taking? And, you know, I tell people what you put into your body is just as important, if not more so, than what you apply to your skin. And think about the vision benefits, really unmatched by any other nutrient or supplement out there. It targets tired eyes, eye strain, and it helps improve eye focus and depth perception. It's great for circulation, energy, muscle strength, and endurance. You can literally boost your strength. As we age, this is crucial. It helps you enjoy life and stay in the game. And it can even help with recovery after exercise. Next, astaxanthin has the ability to fight fatigue and support mitochondrial function. So that means cellular energy and ATP support.
8: Now, Sherry, didn't you mention before the show that astaxanthin has the ability to assist body burning fat for energy? I understand they're even looking at this as a weight loss and weight management ingredient. This is pretty fascinating in itself. Talk about what we're seeing in some of these initial studies on dieters.
9: Sure. You know, research has shown that astaxanthin can actually help promote and enhance fat metabolism. That's one of its unique benefits. It can actually help your cells burn fat more efficiently. Researchers did an 8-week study where they gave a group of middle-aged women 12 milligrams of astaxanthin. They had them do a little exercise, and these women experienced a reduction in body weight, and it was almost all fat, which is fantastic. Now, I don't want anybody to misunderstand here. It's not a magic weight loss pill by any means, but certainly this early research suggests that this can be a useful tool in addition to exercise to help you burn a little extra weight.
8: Now, Sherry, just a few moments left before we wrap up the program. I want to take a quick step back for a moment. I know we have this great free bottle offer today. We're talking Asta FX from Purity Products, and we'll get to that offer as we wrap up the program. Free bottle of Asta FX for all of our listeners. Again, it promotes healthy vision, skin, muscle, fights wrinkles like no other. And most of us have just never heard about all of this until today. So tell our listeners again how astaxanthin compares to other antioxidants or phytonutrients that are out there on the market right now, because this is truly unique, isn't it?
9: Well, you know, from an antioxidant perspective, the healthy aging perspective, astaxanthin is up to 6,000 times more potent than vitamin C in its singlet oxygen-quenching capacity. That should be enough to get everybody excited. There's really, you know, something in this for everybody. With AstaFX from Purity here, you get to see the amazing power of astaxanthin for yourself. It's the king of the carotenoids, and very few people are aware of its benefits, and I think millions are missing out on it because they just aren't aware of this incredible evidence-based nutraceutical.
8: And I know it may sound too good to be true for some people, Sherry. What do you say to any skeptics saying, come on, does it really do all of this?
9: Well, I'm a pharmacist, and in my training as a pharmacist, I'm trained to look at the science and to see what the science says. And the science on astaxanthin is very clear, backed by over 60 clinical studies, and many of these studies are accessible on PubMed, so you can check them out yourself. But the key takeaway is this. The benefits are real, the cosmetic benefits, the endurance benefits, the strength benefits, the vision benefits, circulation, cardio, the product really works. I mean, the science is so strong. I see the difference in how it makes my skin look and how I feel. I feel stronger, healthier, and I encourage folks to give this a try. With this free bottle offer from Purity, there's nothing to lose and so much to gain.
8: Such great information, wonderful show, and always good to talk with you, Sherry. Thank you so much for joining us today.
9: Thank you.
8: Sherry Torkos, who's an author, she's a practicing pharmacist. 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
1: Presidential business and pleasure. I'm Pam Puso, Fox News. President Trump is in Ireland, where he's wrapped up meetings with his Irish counterpart and the country's prime minister. He's also overseas for the Irish Open, being held at a golf club he owns.
2: It's rated one of the greatest courses in the world, and I'm very honored to have it. I built it. About 22 years right on the ocean. So it's very exciting, and I'll be going there later.
1: When asked about the war in Iran, the president said he believes it will end very soon, probably after the midterms, and he's predicting that gas prices will tumble. Saudi Arabia has shut down a major oil pipeline after an attack from Iranian-backed Houthi rebels. Fox's Trey Yingst has the latest on the conflict from the USS George Washington aircraft carrier.
3: A U.S. Navy Osprey soars through the skies over the Gulf of Oman, headed toward the CENTCOM area of operation.
4: Last weekend, the aircraft carrier came under Iranian missile attack. The first of three attacks on U.S. warships in the last week alone. In response to the escalation, the United States ramped up strikes on Iranian oil tankers, prompting the IRGC to launch missiles at U.S. forces in Jordan.
3: Almost immediately, jets are scrambled after a threat from Iran is identified, while these sailors remain on alert, watching for threats from Iran to the north and east. They must also look west. Iran-backed Houthi forces are advancing on government-controlled territory in Yemen.
1: Officials from Russia, China, India, Iran, and other nations are meeting in New Delhi. The summit of the so-called BRICS nations is focused on trade, investment, and global conflicts. A joint declaration reiterated the group's commitment to, quote, peaceful resolution of international disputes. 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
5: Omaha police continue to investigate after an officer avoided serious injury after being hit by a fleeing vehicle during an attempted traffic stop this week. Another officer discharged a service weapon shortly after, but the suspect was not hurt. Police say officers originally responded to a vehicle being driven recklessly during a burnout near 36th and Hamilton Streets Thursday evening when the driver backed the vehicle into an officer and then took off. Investigators say 22-year-old Silas Jones was arrested near 82nd Avenue and Hanover Street. And it's another Nebraska football weekend. The Huskers are hosting Bowling Green this evening. It's the first ever meeting between Nebraska and the Falcons. Kickoff is at 6 at Memorial Stadium. Bowling Green lost its opener to Tarleton State last weekend. I'm David Martin.
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6: A few spotty thunderstorms are possible this morning into the early afternoon hours, especially over southeastern Nebraska. A few storms could become strong. Otherwise, we'll see a partly cloudy day with temperatures reaching up into the upper 70s. For the Cornhusker game, it should be dry and comfortable. From the First Alert 6 Weather Center, I'm meteorologist Bo Fogle.
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8: Along with Mike Lester, I'm Cheryl White. Hey, Mike Lester.
9: Hello, Cheryl White.
8: Mike, I want to talk about getting richer after retirement.
9: Oh, okay.
8: Yeah. Can you do that? Can you actually accumulate more wealth after retirement than before?
9: Interesting. It's actually extremely common. Not for everyone, and depending on your situation, but my experience has been most of the people that we're working with, not saying everybody, we're happy to help people get more prepared for retirement, but I would say a lot of people that we're working with are sort of over-prepared, if that makes sense.
8: Okay.
9: And over-prepared just means you can live off of your portfolio, and we can take that out to adjust it for inflation and taxes and everything moving forward. We usually take it out to 95, but the math shows that people typically stay within, you know, their boundaries. People don't retire and suddenly become spendthrifts, right? I mean, your life is your life. It doesn't suddenly change at 60 because you retired. So we wind up with, well, these are my expenses. And then we do all the financial planning. And what we need to do is help certainly with efficiency in the investments, and how to get the highest rate of return with the least amount of risk, but then also income planning, tax planning, estate planning. So all that's in there. And then, you know, we sit down and people, you know, with a more efficient portfolio, what happens is, as long as you've saved more than, you know, probably needed to, but even if you didn't, the more efficient portfolio helps. The assets just continue to grow. So one of the really, really cool things about doing financial planning for people is a lot of people that come meet with us, they were just hoping to live off of their assets for the rest of their life. Let's say you retired with $1 million in retirement accounts, and you wanted to live off of that for the rest of your life. The way that people's minds think is, could I live off of $1 million for the rest of my life? I know there's inflation, I know there's taxes and everything else, but with my sources of income, let's just say you only had Social Security and you had this portfolio with $1 million and I was pulling money out of it, you know, every single month for the next 30 years or 40 years, could I still just leave my beneficiaries $1 million I started with? It's a simplistic way of looking at it, but a lot of people sort of think that way. You know, I never really got into the principle. But thinking that way leaves the inflation component out, right? So the $1 million that you started with, even though it feels good to leave that to your beneficiaries, like you never got into it, that was your inheritance, inflation over 30 years has eroded that to way, way less, right, than the $1 million. I mean, in other words, the buying power of that in the future. So if I show you a plan where you lived off of the rest of your life and there was still $1 million to give to your beneficiaries, people generally feel pretty good about that. Like, holy cow, I didn't have to get into the principal. Yeah. But when we do it and they're living well within their means, and it turns out that, well, the $1 million is now $5 million. And they go, huh.
8: Mm.
9: So you mean if I'm like, yeah, it means you could spend more. Oh, so if we kept things the way they are now, the kids get $5 million? Like, yeah. And like, so there's a little wiggle room? Yep. It's great, right? You get to tell people they can spend more money. And it's really, really interesting that a lot of times it's just math, right? A little tweak here, a little tweak there, maybe some investment options you didn't know about. Next thing you know, with efficiency, there's more money available if you want to spend it. And if you don't spend it, it just winds up going to beneficiaries. Ask me why I love my job so much. That's why. You know, most portfolios are inefficient. Most retirement plans are inefficient. We're in the business to help people be successful in retirement. We show them efficiencies. They make more money. 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We show them investment options they didn't even know existed. We're fiduciaries. 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
8: It is great. 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Mike, I was looking at a list that U.S. Bank put out spotlighting four investment options so that you can continue to generate income in retirement.
9: Mm-hmm.
8: Number one on the list was income annuities.
9: Hmm.
8: Your thoughts?
9: Well, I don't like that they say income annuities. That's something that's bothered me for a very long time, and it still bothers me right now, clearly. The term income and annuities is extremely misleading. Income to me is money that I made on my investment, and then you give it to me, so that was income. So in other words, if I put $100,000 into an investment, and they told me I was going to make 5%, so 5% on $100,000 is $5,000. Income to me means if I took that $5,000 out of that investment and I spent it, there would still be $100,000 in my account. It's income. The problem when you combine things like income and annuities or income annuities, it bothers me so much, I think it should be illegal. Somehow the insurance industry, they've just coined this thing, but they mean something completely different. And the reason I'm so bothered by it is because most people think the way I think. Income was something I made and I spent, right? I go to work, I have income. Mm-hmm. I made $100,000 going to work, I had income, and then I spent it. Has nothing to do with the principal investment. The problem with the annuities is when they say income, they can very easily and most often, they're paying you out of your own principal. So on an income annuity, they might say they guarantee you 5% per year income, but the fine print would basically show, and I can't get into all the details, you know, we have limited time, but the way they typically work is you may or may not make anything on that investment, but they're going to pay you 5% regardless. It's just that the 5% might be your own money, right? So you put $100,000 in, they give you 5%. Like, here's your 5%. And then you check your statement balance, you got $95,000 in your account. They just paid you out of your own pocket. It should be illegal to say income annuity. That's not income. If you pay me out of my pocket, that's not income. So what were the other things? I don't like that one.
8: Okay, all right. Number two is a diversified bond portfolio.
9: Sure, yeah. I mean, that's legit. Okay, so a diversified bond portfolio. So bonds have what's called a coupon. Most people would think of it as interest, but you invest in a bond. There's a stated outcome, and I'm not going to get into the differences between bond funds versus individual bonds, but way different than an annuity. Okay, so the way a bond might work is you commit for a certain amount of time, and they say to you, okay, well, if you hold this bond, we'll give you X, let's just say it was 4% per year until it matures. And then at maturity under, you know, certain conditions, but those conditions, you know, I don't think I'd worry too much about it depending on the type of bond. And then you get your principal back. That's actual income, right? You get the 4% plus your principal. Annuities don't work that way. So I'm okay with the bond thing. It's just that we don't do a lot of, you know, diversified bond funds. It's not that I'm against them like I am against annuities. It's just that we're working for our clients for a fee as fiduciaries. So, you know, I think there's a better way to do that. But what else is on the list?
8: Number three, total return investment approach.
9: Sure. That's basically a portfolio, right? Mm-hmm. So a diversified portfolio, total return. Basically, you're in the stock market and the return is the return. It gets a little confusing for people how to derive income from that because you're in a situation where you get a return and then you have to convert it to income. Basically, you're selling shares to get back, but that can work too. The risk associated with it when it comes to income and retirement isn't necessarily what everybody's looking for, but it's legitimate, right? So I would say that, you know, total return investment approach is legitimate. I would say the bond portfolio is legitimate when it comes to income. Again, the annuity not legitimate for income because of the way they're defining it, because they're paying you out of your own pocket, right? That's not income. If they say, we'll pay you out of your own pocket for the rest of your life, that's accurate, but that's not what they're saying. Anything else on the list?
8: Yes, one more, but it kind of goes with what we just talked about. It's income producing equities.
9: Sure. Yeah. Think of preferred stocks, right? Equity meaning stocks. So what stocks produce income? Dividends. So you buy a stock that has a dividend. There are plenty of them. And then there's preferred stocks in there. So there are ways to get income from portfolios. We're looking at that all the time. We and people have heard us talk about this. Here's a story. I mean, if you're looking for income, so just last week, and again, this is not an offer because we did it last week, and I can't make someone an offer on the radio. It's just the way the rules work here, but we talk about structured notes. So why wouldn't I do annuities? Well, I just explained, but also I could do structured notes. Why wouldn't I do preferred stocks or income producing securities? Because I could do structured notes. Last week, we just traded a structured note for our clients. Basically, we knew that the S&P had volatility. We knew gold had volatility. We knew silver had volatility. So we set up a four-year structured note based on SPX, which is an S&P ETF, GLD, which is a gold ETF, and SLV, which is a silver ETF. And we set it up to where we had 40% downside protection on the structured note. So basically that means as long as S&P, meaning SPX, GLD, the gold ETF, or SLV, the silver ETF, as long as none of those are down more than 40% 4 years from when we traded it last week, there's no risk to principal. As long as the bank that underwrote it, you know, didn't default, but there's a pretty low risk to that. And I can explain that if you want to give us a call. But Cheryl, that was paying 18.8% per year, right? For the next 4 years. Now, I could get called or something like that. I could explain it. So we're having all these conversations about, well, you could do this, you could do that. For a portion of our clients' money, we would say, well, I think you should have an allocation to this because you're going to get paid 18.8%. There is risk, but I think the risk is mitigated by what you're getting paid. And it goes back to that risk reward. So, I mean, these are conversations that need to be had. I can give you all the details on what we did on that specific structured note. I can't offer that to you because we've already done it, but I can tell you this, we're looking at and doing new structured notes every single week. And if you feel like you identify with some of these issues and problems and growth or income or anything in portfolios, just give us a call. I mean, we'll walk you through what we're doing for our current clients. And along the way, you might want to work with us.
8: You know what, Mike, if someone is looking for a financial advisor, someone to help them plan for retirement, I think it's a great idea to compare. Visit several people, talk with them, get the comprehensive financial plan, and just sort of figure out who you are and what you want from a financial advisor.
9: 100%. I mean, we encourage it. It's kind of like dating, right?
8: Kind of, yeah.
9: You kind of don't know what you don't know. So

0: interested in you doing well and being happy. Because if you are, it's good for us. And I don't know any other way to say it, right? This is not a short-term relationship for us, right? It's not a transactional relationship for us. It's meant to be a long-term relationship where everybody benefits.
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6: Now, back to Guarding Your Nest Egg with Mike Lester, the founder of Talon Wealth.
7: This is Guarding Your Nest Egg with Mike Lester, of course. I'm Cheryl White. Having a plan is more than reaching a monetary milestone. A lot of retirees said that in the latest Fidelity Investments 2026 State of Retirement Planning Study. And I think that just makes sense. Okay. They also outlined five threats to retirement savings that financial planning might be able to help you avoid. And I think that is an important topic for us to discuss. Number one threat, longevity. That makes sense.
8: Yep. Okay. Well, if we knew exactly how long we were going to live, it would be really, really easy to put together a financial plan, right? Depending on your goal. So if your goal was, when I die, I want the last check to bounce because I won't be around anymore, right? What difference does it make? Like, okay. And people don't really write checks anymore, but you know, we all know what we're talking about. So that's one version of it, is I just want to know how much I can spend, not run out of money right up till the day I die. And I'm okay with spending the principal. We can do financial planning for that. It's just that we don't know when you're going to die. So we'll make an assumption, something like, well, you'll probably die before you're 100. And then, you know, I'm kind of looking at them going, right? And they're, you know, I want like a nod. Yeah, I'm going to die before. Like, okay, let's make sure. Because I had one guy go, no, 115. I'm like, oh,
7: well, boy, Mike,
8: that's optimistic.
7: You don't want to paint yourself into a corner, right? And then go, oops.
8: Yeah, okay. Again, I was literally very happy to hear him say that. But most people, you know, don't, right? For obvious reasons. So, yeah.

0: longevity is a big deal, but you got to make sure the money doesn't run out. Back in the old days, you're sitting there and you go, okay, I've got this much. And if I earned zero on it, we usually use 95 on a plan. Let's just say you're 65, so it's 30 years. And this is simple math, but people think this way. They go, all right, well, okay, here's my bottom line. I could do nothing with this money. If I divide what I have by 30, that's how much I could take out and hit zero, mm-hmm. right, by the time I'm 95. Then you can go out from there and you go, okay, but if I put in a bank CD and I was getting like 3.5%, oh, okay, try to do that math. You sort of keep moving up and up and up, and then eventually you get into, well, what if it was in the stock market? But then you got the volatility and everything that goes along with it. So the longevity component obviously is extremely important. We don't know how long you're going to live. So I can show you the average rate of return on an investment, but that rate of return can't be in just 1 year, because 1 year isn't indicative of what's going to happen the next year. But if you spread that over, well, it used to be 10 years, but I think now it needs to be more like, 20, 30 year average, you can map it out. But then you've got sequence of returns risk, right? So it's just an average rate of return. So we're trying to define things moving forward. And if somebody can help us understand the mechanics of, well, what could I expect from the investment over time? How much risk am I taking in that investment over time? And then what are all of my investment options? Because we have several that have a defined outcome. But anytime you have a defined outcome, meaning it's literally in writing how much you're going to get paid year after year. Well, what's the catch to that? Well, the catch is if you're not going to make less than that, you're also not going to make more than that. And then, you're having conversations with people about what is their personal comfort zone. So this is why I'm constantly talking about understanding all the options. Because, Cheryl, I think I literally just said something. A lot of people are going like, well, I didn't know you could get a defined outcome on an investment in the stock market, that I knew what I was going to get paid and my risk was protected on the downside. But then also on the upside, the problem was I was going to get paid 12%. But if it went up 50, I was still only going to get 12. A lot of people will be okay with that. And the reason they're not aware of it is they haven't been told before, right? Mm-hmm. So these are all conversations going to the financial planning that we do. But so what's number two?
1: Inflation. That is tricky, isn't it, Mike? Because how do you plan for inflation when you don't have any idea what's going to happen, I don't know, next year? We don't know what's going to happen tomorrow. Come on,
0: no,
1: for real.
0: No, of course not. And inflation's been, first of all, it's problematic, but it's problematic long term. And people didn't worry about it much until they saw the impact here a couple of years ago, right? When we had, we were printing all this money and the inflation rate was, 8-9%. Yeah, bacon and eggs. And everything got expensive. Like, whoa, this inflation thing is, it's legit. Never really thought about that too much before. But when it comes to financial planning, it's always been legit because things cost more over time. So, how much was gas in 1980, right? Ooh. It's probably a bad time. We had some issues, in the 70s there with the fuel prices, but my parents can remember it being a quarter a gallon. Right. I can remember it being under a dollar a gallon. Right now, with everything going on in Iran, depending on where you're at, but you might be paying $3-4 a gallon. This, not just that, it's bacon, it's eggs, it's the cost of a home, right? You go like, what was that house in 1980? 50 grand or something. What is it now? 400 grand? That's inflation. We can't get away from it. It continues to go up. So in retirement, you can't get away from it either. If you sit down right now and you go, okay, these are my expenses right now, and I'm 65 years old, but I'm going to write a financial plan for the next 30 years, you can't live off of what you're living off of today 30 years from now. You just can't, because it's all going to be that much more expensive. So again, just do the math. And that's one of the big problems with these accounts where they go, oh, hey, I'll give you a guaranteed income for the rest of your life. Just get this annuity. Great. You just got locked in, but the inflation eats you up. If the average inflation rate was 3%, 10 years down the road, just using simple math, not compounded inflation, your spending power, your buying power is eroded by 30%. So that's a problem. What's number three?
1: Healthcare costs. That's a no-brainer right there.
0: No-brainer, right? So, we're all concerned about that. It hasn't gotten any cheaper, right? By the way, if you're in retirement, the government can't figure it out. We're fighting over Medicare, and when is it going to go bankrupt? And when is Social Security going to go bankrupt? And, all of these government-funded things that are problematic, these are all problems. The math was wrong when they did it. The average life expectancy was way less. God forbid you got cancer, or you did this, you got that. Your probability of living was almost nothing, and now it's suddenly you're cured. So my point is, modern medicine, we're all living longer, right? And we have to worry about it, because that healthcare expense is not going to get less expensive. And what happens with healthcare is we all bear the average cost of everybody in the health insurance plan, right? And when you're retired, it's the national plan. And it's going to get more expensive because the money has to come from somewhere. Mm-hmm. You've got people that have very, very bad health, averaged in with people that have very, very good health. And it's a problem. So you got to be prepared for it.
1: So number four.
0: Yeah.
1: And this one is so simple that at first you're thinking, yeah, right. Why do you even mention it? But your withdrawal rate determines whether your portfolio survives or not. So one threat is how much you pull out.
0: It is. One plus one still equals two. Exactly. Unless you got to do the math. So that's why it gets into, okay, well, how old are you? What is your life expectancy? How much have you set aside for retirement? If your portfolio averaged zero, how much could you pull out every year? If you're, and then again, we talked about this a little bit earlier, but you start sliding the scale up. Well, what if you average 3%? What if you average 5%? What if you average 8%? You know, how does it all work in the math? And then, you know, what is the risk associated with it and something called sequence of returns? You do need to understand, because if you're pulling too much out, or you're pulling a certain amount out, but you have too much volatility, you potentially can never recover from that. And so that's where the guidance comes in on the planning. I think it's very, very important in terms of understanding the mechanics of your withdrawal rate. What could your portfolio support given your rate of return, the amount of money you've set aside, what your expenses are, inflation, taxes, all of that. You know, we talk about complementary financial planning all the time, but that's literally what's in the plan. And we're offering that complimentary.
1: And before I give you the info on that, one more threat on our list, and that is investment allocation, making sure that it is supporting you, not undermining your long-term security.
0: It's a shame to work so hard for your money, watch it grow, have confidence in going to work, getting paid, knowing your lifestyle, because, you know, at the end of the day, after taxes, inflation, health insurance, mortgages, whatever your expenses are, you know what your spend is. And then you transition to retirement and you're doing it on your own. You know, understanding all of this is really, really important. And that goes into the financial plan. So you have to know what your situation is and what you can spend and how much you can spend and when you can spend it and the sequence of the return. So the investment allocation is really, really important, right? You could be too overweight in a certain area, but you have to understand the difference between, okay, where is my income coming from? Where is my growth coming from to offset inflation? What is my risk? Allocations are really, really important. And, I would just warn people, like, be very, very careful about anyone that's trying to allocate a large percentage of your assets to something that locks your money up, or something that pays them a commission, or something that they say, oh, okay, guaranteed income for life. In that moment, you literally lose control of your money and they get a commission. And I can't find, and I don't care how I do the math, I can't find how that works well for a retiree.
1: So those are just five, Mike, of the threats that could face you in retirement. So planning.
0: I'm worn out.
1: Jeez, I know. So that's why planning becomes so very important. And that's also why working with someone who understands the planning process and all of the options that are available to you, important. 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
3: A few spotty thunderstorms are possible this morning into the early afternoon hours, especially over southeastern Nebraska. A few storms could become strong. Otherwise, we'll see a partly cloudy day with temperatures reaching up into the upper 70s. For the Cornhusker game, it should be dry and comfortable. From the First Alert 6 Weather Center, I'm meteorologist Bo Fogle.
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1: We are so happy to have you along today for Guarding Your Nest Egg with Mike Lester. Mike, I have a question for you as always. It's not the same question, by the way.
0: How many questions have I answered thus far? Okay.
1: I don't know, but I have another one.
0: Inquiring minds want to know.
1: I'm never short on questions. All right. So the question is, when we're talking about retirement, is there some magic formula of how much you should have in stocks, how much you should have in bonds, and how much you should have in cash?
0: First of all, great question. I think that people in general are thinking in terms of that, but it's also a really simplified question because yes, we could invest in stocks and yes, we can have money in bonds and yes, we can have cash. And the sort of generic way to explain it would be, okay, stocks are risky, bonds are safer and potentially providing income, again, potentially and potentially safer, potentially provide income, and cash is liquid and safe. Really, those are just categories. You know, risky, not as risky, potentially provides income through what they call a coupon on a bond, and then just cash that is, just liquid you can access at any time and probably not giving you the greatest rate of return. But when you sit down and you start doing financial planning, and again, obviously we speak specifically to individuals that are retired or very close to it. So presumably you're in a situation where you feel like you've set aside enough for retirement just in investments so that you can generate enough income off of those investments and enough growth off of those investments over time so that you can maintain your standard of living throughout retirement regardless of how long you live. And then those numbers are a little bit different for everyone, right? Let's say I'm 65. Well, let's say 55, right? We're talking to people every single week that are retiring early. I mean, we both remember when 65 was kind of the number.
1: It was right?
0: Because that was used to be, that was it. At 65, you get your watch and, you know, with a company name on it and you retire and your Medicare, your health insurance kicks in and your Social Security kicks in. And that's just kind of what people did. But all of that has changed. Now people are retiring earlier. So, I mean, if you retire at 55, and we typically run plans, you know, to age 95, I think I'm more optimistic than a lot of our clients that they're going to live that long, but it's my job to protect them moving forward. Because if you write a financial plan to 85 and it works to 85 and then you live to be 95, that 10-year spread is potentially problematic because of, you know, returns on the portfolio, because of inflation, because of taxes and everything else. But when you do the planning, yes, you've got, you know, stocks, bonds, or cash as options or other options that we'll get into. But at the same time, you've got the timeline. So the longer your timeline, the more potential issues you have over time. Because if I'm 55, it's potentially 40 years to 95. You know, 65, 30, 75, 20, 85, 10. And that also causes you to take a look at things a little bit differently when it comes to planning. And so ultimately, the planning that we do evolves over time, and it starts out one way the younger you are, and it evolves into something else over time the older that you are, because your life expectancy is shorter the longer that you live, and the needs change over time. So going back to stocks and just the risk associated with it as an option, I would say, well, how appropriate are stocks for you in your portfolio? Well, what do stocks potentially do? Well, they potentially give you growth in your portfolio, but they don't necessarily give you income. There are certain types of stocks, for example, preferred stocks or dividend stocks that can provide income for you, but most people don't think of it that way. It's usually a stock as a growth component in your portfolio. So if you're taking a look at that and you're trying to figure out how much should I have in stock given my age and my needs, well, it's going to depend on certainly your risk tolerance. How aggressive do you want to be, or how conservative do you want to be? But then also, where are you going to derive the income in the portfolio, and how much income do you need? So it's a balancing act. So stocks are one way to do that. In our portfolios, if somebody is at least, you know, moderately conservative or moderate or mildly aggressive or aggressive, the more aggressive you get, the more stocks that you're going to find in the portfolio. And that might present itself in terms of individual stocks. It might present itself in terms of ETFs, exchange-traded funds, but that would be one way to look at it. But everybody's situation is a little bit different. Mm-hmm. Then you get into the bonds, right? Okay. Presumably, bonds are more stable. Depending on the type of bond, they can have a coupon or a set rate that they pay out. And depending on the type of bond, that whatever their coupon or whatever they pay out could be taxable, or if it's what's called a municipal bond, could be tax-free. You know, it starts to get more complicated now. Okay, how much do I need in stocks for the growth component in my portfolio? Why do I need growth? Well, we like growth, but mostly because you need your portfolio to grow over time to offset inflation, right? So if you started with, pick a number, I use $1 million a lot, not because we won't work with you if you don't have $1 million, it's just because it's a round number. If you were retiring at 65 and you started with $1 million and you only had $1 million for the next 30 years to the age of 95, in theory, it sounds kind of nice, but the problem is inflation is just eating you alive, right, over that period of time. Think of it in terms of what if inflation was 3%, which doesn't sound that high, and certainly we've seen it much, much higher in recent years. But even at 3%, over 10 years using simple interest, it would erode that $1 million to $700,000.
1: Mm-hmm.
0: And that's problematic over time. So you have to find a way to not only get income off your portfolio, but also have growth in that. And your $1 million 10 years from now needs to be more than $1 million just to maintain your standard of living. And then, you know, the bonds might provide income. So then we go to cash, Cheryl.
1: Well, can we back up just a sec? Could you define a bond? I mean, it's a term that we hear all the time, and you've just explained why it could be a part of your portfolio. But what is it exactly?
0: It gets even more complicated when I try to explain what it is.
1: Right? Oh, okay.
0: So we hear about it, but I will, but I don't want to go too far into the weeds here. But one of the issues that I have with bonds or bond funds is, in general, most people understand, and it's a conditioned response, but they understand that, oh, well, risky people invest in stocks and more conservative people invest in bonds. It can be true, but it's not necessarily true. And the other issue is that there are a lot of different types of bonds. So you've got government bonds, which are kind of plain vanilla. They're considered the safest because the safety in a bond is the ability of the bond to make good on its promise, right, to pay out. So federal government bonds are considered the safest because if the U.S. government gets upside down and they've promised you a payout on a bond, and bonds typically have a timeline. So if you were to own the individual bond, again, there's different types, corporate, government, municipal, but it's going to have a timeline associated with it, and it's going to have a coupon associated with it. And the coupon gets confusing, but think of it as the interest rate that it would pay. It's called a coupon. So government bonds are considered the safest because your risk in that bond would be the U.S. government defaulting, right? And so look at it as, well, what are the odds of the U.S. government defaulting on those bonds? It could technically happen, but if they get upside down, they just tax people more to pay you back on your bond, right? But government bonds are the safest. They also pay the least. You get into municipal bonds. Well, typically municipalities, so cities, you know, and states, there's some tax stuff in there we won't get into in this conversation, but typically they're tax-free. There are some caveats to that, depending on if you live in the state and your state tax situation. But again, they're potentially tax-free to you, but it's still based on the municipality, right? The city or the city government or their abilities to tax the people that live in that county to be able to make the payments or make good on the bond. So they're considered generally safe, but you could come up with some scenarios, some municipalities that aren't doing well, or sometimes some situations with territories, you know, something like Puerto Rico.
1: Oh, right.
0: So Puerto Rico would be, right, where it's just kind of, the risk is going to be higher on a municipal or a muni bond from Puerto Rico than it might be from something in Florida, right? It's just because of the economy and how things work. So you can see how it starts to get a little bit confusing. And then you've also got the corporate bonds. So
1: all bonds are not created equal then?
0: They're not created equal. But you're in a situation where, you know, so typically, if you're buying individual bonds, you're buying something with a time frame with a stated outcome. So let's just say XYZ company, let's use a corporate bond, XYZ company says, if you buy our 3-year bond, we'll pay you 5% per year and then give you your principal back, you know, at the end.
1: Okay.
0: And then you would probably need to take a look at XYZ company and go, okay, what is the probability that they're going to default on that? Because if they default, then you potentially could lose the principal. You potentially could, you know, not get the coupon or the interest. It wasn't that long ago that people come in the office and they were all excited about these bonds that they got with General Motors. And then we went through the financial crisis, and then GM defaulted on those bonds. And, you know, they went in thinking, this is great. I think it was around 7%. This is great. I got GM bonds at 7%, blah, blah, blah. It didn't work out well for them, right? Because they defaulted on those. So my point isn't that if you have bonds with GM or some other company, they're going to go belly up. My point is there is risk associated with it. And so when we look at stocks, there's a certain amount of risk. When we look at bonds, there's a certain amount of risk, probably not as much risk as with bonds, probably not as much risk as stocks. When we go with cash, theoretically zero risk, but it's at the bank, and that's why we have the FDIC. But there are so many other investment options that we can look at that when we do financial plans, there's a blend of all of the options that are available to you. But what we ultimately, what we start out with is, what are you looking to accomplish in retirement? What are your goals? And it starts with, okay, well, how much does it take to maintain your lifestyle right now? That's a set number. We know what that is. Like, we can go back and look through your financial records, your credit card statements, you know, all of that. What does it cost you to do what you want to do? Now we've got the expense, well, just that for inflation. Then we go back and go, okay, how much income are you going to have in retirement? Let's just say that you needed $10,000 a month to maintain your standard of living, but we're going to increase that every year because of inflation. You need $10,000, and let's say you've got $5,000 in income. The gap is the other $5,000 to get you to the 10. That's the spread. Then you go back and you look at the portfolio and how it's invested, and how do I cover that spread? But how do I not only get another $5,000 of income from my portfolio? How do I maintain the principal, also get increases in the principal, it grows over time to offset inflation? And given all of the investment vehicles that are available to you, what's the best mix right now? But then also, what's going to be the best mix over time? It needs to evolve as your life evolves, as things evolve around you. One of the biggest issues with locking your money up in a product that says, okay, you're 65 or 60, or just pick an age. Let's say you're 65. Hey, put your money in this product. We'll guarantee you income for the rest of your life. There's a lot of issues there. One, it doesn't go up over time, so inflation erodes it in almost every case. I think there's some caveats, but I don't think they work. Two, you've locked your money up, so if something great comes up, you can't take advantage of it because you got to pay a penalty just to go take advantage of something good. I mean, there's so many things going on that you have to be careful with. I know that's a lot, but you literally asked me about stocks and bonds and cash. And we can't pack all that into a segment, but I will be more than happy to have the conversation with anybody that just wants to say, hey, listen, that was great, but I'm confused about what my options are. We're here to simplify it, put together a plan for you, explain what the options are. And honestly, we're here to make it easier for you, not harder. But easier just means you have a better understanding of what's available, and we're helping you make informed decisions and showing you how money can work for you over time.
1: 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Don't go away, there's more ahead. Guarding Your Nest Egg with Mike Lester will be right back.
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1: You're tuned to Guarding Your Nest Egg with Mike Lester. I'm Cheryl White. Mike, I was talking about working as a retirement plan, you know, continuing to work into your 70s and 80s because you have to.
0: Yes. What if you just wanted to?
1: That's where we're going. Yes. Because I found a story about a couple who started selling cinnamon buns out of their U-Haul truck because I guess it was grandma's recipe or something. And they just decided to start trying to sell them. Huge success. And so I was thinking, in retirement, a lot of people have things they've always wanted to do, like bake grandma's cinnamon buns and see if anyone would buy them. And sometimes things take off, or even if they don't, if you're just having fun doing something you've always wanted to do, then work in retirement sounds pretty good.
0: Well, yeah. I mean, so there's different ways to work in retirement. We were talking about just the financial aspect of it.
1: Mm-hmm.
0: Many, many people are just going back to all of the meetings that I've had over years and years and years and conversations. And yeah, I mean, some people just want to do the whole, you know, take this job and shove it. Just let me know when I can walk away. I'm never going back. Other people, they derive happiness from working. And it doesn't make one better than the other. It's just what makes you happy. I'm thinking about Charlie, who's been a client for a while, and he's become a good friend. And, you know, he calls and we have conversations, but he's 95. I mean, you would never know it to meet him, but
1: mm-hmm.
0: he's just a serial entrepreneur. I mean, he just keeps running and building businesses, and that's what keeps him young, and that's what he wants to do. He probably drives 5 to 8 hours every day just to get from one place to the other and see his businesses. We work together because he sold some businesses, and he needed to have that money work for him, and he had been listening to us on the radio. But to be happy, he needs to get up and maintain his routine. And it probably does keep him young, right? And he just keeps going. But other people, like I said, some just want to walk away, never go back. Other people are somewhere in between. They just need something to keep them going. And, you know, if we get really into the weeds here, Cheryl, if you take a couple who's planning to retire, let's say they met, you know, late teens, early 20s, they grew a family, they get into their 60s, they've been together 40 plus years. And they're both eyeing this retirement, but they've mm-hmm. been working on the retirement, you know, for all this time, you know, paid off the house and paid off the college loans. And they did all these things. And they've got their separate, you know, retirement plans at work. And you dreamed about all the things that you were going to do. And then suddenly you're both retired and you're sitting there at breakfast staring to each other and you're going, well, what do we do now? Right?
1: Yeah.
0: Because used to be you woke up and you had your breakfast and you had your routine and you went to work and you came back and you weren't spending 24 hours a day together. So in my experience, not that that can't happen, but it often doesn't happen. So people retire and they still need things to do. And for some people, that's hobbies. For some people, that's work. But it still needs to all work into the overall financial plan. So I did at least two plans last week where individuals were retiring, but they were going to do consulting after they retired.
1: Okay.
0: And the reason for the consulting wasn't necessarily because they needed the additional revenue, but more because they just wanted to take a step back from the day to day. They wanted more time to do the things, but they also realized that if I just quit cold turkey and didn't work and I was trying to fill my day, I want things to do. And so that's what's so great about just the flexibility of financial planning and what can be done.
1: So if a couple came to you and said, Mike, I know when we put together our comprehensive financial plan, we said we wanted to do this, but now we've decided we want to start a business. Can you help,
0: sure,
1: you know, change that plan around? Is it flexible enough to do that?
0: Yeah. So, I mean, one of the great things about not selling products to people, and again, when I say product, I mean annuities, mostly fixed indexed annuities, just products that tie your money up potentially for the rest of your life. If I had $1 million set aside for retirement and somebody convinced me, it could be any number, let's just say they said, well, put $500,000 into a fixed indexed annuity. Well, that money would just be shelved potentially forever, particularly if I'm taking income from it. And I really wouldn't be earning much of anything on it. And then if later in life I decided, or even in that moment, I wanted to start a business, it would be very hard for me to go back and get money from that retirement plan or certainly the annuity account, because there's penalties to get out of the annuity. But then also, let's just say it was your retirement plan at work. There's a tax scenario. So if I'm having a conversation with someone about wanting to start a business, that's going to be in the financial plan. And honestly, as we're just discovery, as we're having conversations before we do the financial plan, that's usually going to come up in the conversation. And then somebody usually wants to know, well, you know, I've either got a business I'm going to participate in, or I want to start one and I need to know what's the best place to take the money from in order to fund that business on the startup side. But I think that it's great to have something that you wake up to go do in retirement, because I just don't think as human beings, it's very hard for our bodies to do 10 or 20 or 30 or 40 years of something and then just wake up the next day and it completely changes. We need a smoother transition. Mm-hmm. And sometimes that transition is you stop working altogether and then you move into all the hobbies and the family stuff, right? And it's like you never skipped a beat. Not everybody has that. Some people want to keep working or volunteering, but it can all be worked into a financial plan. People just need the confidence to be retired. And the confidence is I can retire and stay that way. It's nice to work for money that you don't necessarily have to have. You're working because you want to, not because you need to.
1: Right. So that's maybe where that consulting came in. So it was sort of a transitional thing. Working part-time is another way that you can transition into retirement and not just flip that switch all at once.
0: No, absolutely. By the way, people get paid well to consult, and then their hours are typically better. So it just depends on what you're doing. And we talk about all these interesting things. How do you get paid in retirement? What if you had a part-time job? What if you do consulting? What if you just volunteer? What if you never go back to work and you just travel and spend time with kids or grandkids? I mean, all of this can be done, but the reason there are so many different scenarios is because everybody's different and what makes them happy is different. So if I back that into what we do for a living, sure, we have fun on the radio show every week, but the idea of the radio show is to encourage people to find out what all of their investment options are and to help people make informed decisions. It's not hard to find a financial advisor. God forbid you Google it, right? You're going to get or fill out a survey online. You probably wish you never did. It might be harder to find somebody that works for you or that you want to work with, but I think communication is key. And maybe it's because my mother was a school teacher or just how I grew up, but the process of helping people make informed decisions as opposed to this process of a sales pitch and sort of strong-arming people into things or using scare tactics, none of that's necessary. I mean, people know that markets go up and they go down. People know they don't want to run out of money in retirement. People know they want to protect their health. That's one of the most important things. Doesn't matter how much money you have if you don't have your health. I mean, people already know all of this. Trying to scare people about it, I think, is a problem. So instead of scaring people, take the time, sit down, educate them on what their options are. It doesn't matter how many meetings that takes. Provide value. Where's the value in working with Talon? Well, that's a perceived value. I can tell you what I think it is. You know, active management of portfolios is better than hang in there. I think having somebody you can call and trust when it comes to not just your investments and how they're invested and the growth, but also income and tax planning is important. I think estate planning is important. But that doesn't mean everybody else is going to see it that way. So I think if we just start with, let's help you understand what your options are after we've listened to what your goals are, and then let the investor, they don't have to do it themselves, but you're going to get feedback from somebody. If you're having an honest conversation with somebody about all of their options, they're going to give you feedback, right? People get a little nervous about the complexity of how investments can work sometimes, and that's understandable. But at the same time, if you can work with somebody you trust to help you and guide you through that, I think you'll be more successful in retirement, not just financially, but really just between your ears, right? Just the head game of being retired and not being able to worry about money so that you can enjoy the retirement and your family. That's really our goal.
1: You know, I hope our listeners heard what you said comes first, and that is listening and finding out what your goals are.
0: No, it really is. Yeah, step is to figure it out. And then also, we're showing people all the options that they have, and we're doing it on a weekly basis. And it's actually pretty common that somebody will say, like, well, how come somebody didn't show that to us before? Or how come we didn't know about it before? And what's really interesting about that question and the brutal honesty of it is, well, it's not because the person that you were talking to, if they were licensed like us, and many, many are, they are completely capable, meaning they're licensed to do what we do and how we do it. They're authorized to present you with all of your investment options and help you make an informed decision. So the reality is they could have done that for you. They're choosing not to. And it doesn't make them bad people, but sometimes the business model that they have or the company that they work for, it's not that they don't want you to know. It just makes their business more complex if they're dealing with some of the other options that are out there. And they're trying to streamline it for their business model. But them streamlining their business model into something they have to pigeonhole you into may, but also may not be what's best for your retirement. So it really is up to you to find out what your options are, which is why we make ourselves accessible, right, for calls.
1: That's
0: and
1: right.
0: Emails.
1: Yeah, so to wrap it all up, if you are 55 or over and you've put aside $250,000 or more for retirement, then please do give us a call for the complimentary comprehensive financial plan. 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
14: And pleasure. I'm Paul Stevens, Fox News. President Trump in Dublin, Ireland over the weekend for a trip to meet with national leaders there and also to stop by a golf tournament at his resort.
15: Heard the president wrap up those remarks at the U.S. ambassador's residence and really speaking to a multitude of different topics, especially trade tensions and the relationship between the U.S. and Ireland. Because of the economic footprint that the U.S. has here, the U.S. has over 1,000 companies that are based here and employs roughly 250,000 Irish residents in the workforce here. As a result of that, that's about 10% of the workforce. It's a massive footprint and one that we heard the Prime Minister or the Taoiseach say, again, just how important that relationship is. So despite some of these tensions, that's likely the effort of Irish politicians today to try to create some more friendship and soften the relationship there.
14: And the president has also said that a unified Ireland would be a great thing, quote unquote, and that he would again, quote, love to see it unified, unquote. The island currently divided as Northern Ireland remains part of the UK. Saudi Arabia is saying they have shut down a big oil pipeline after an attack from Iranian-backed Houthi rebels. Fox's Trey Yinks on the USS George Washington in the Arabian Sea.
16: Last weekend, the aircraft carrier came under Iranian missile attack. The first three attacks on U.S. warships in the last week alone. In response to the escalation, the United States ramped up strikes on Iranian oil tankers, prompting the IRGC to launch missiles at U.S. forces in Jordan. The U.S. naval blockade of Iranian ports remains in effect, and CENTCOM Commander Admiral Brad Cooper told Fox News the blockade is ironclad, adding that the United States is dominating the Strait of Hormuz. We are headed to the front line in the war with Iran, the battle for the Strait.
14: Again, Fox's Trey Yingst on the USS George Washington. 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
17: The investigation continues after arrests are made in a 10-year-old Omaha cold case. Police say two 30-year-old men are in custody in connection with the shooting death of 29-year-old Markel Brewer on September 4, 2016 at 31st and Decatur Streets. Destin Martinez and Percy Eubanks were arrested on suspicion of first-degree murder. Martinez is scheduled to be in court Monday, Eubanks on October 26th. And according to the latest from AAA, Nebraska gas and diesel prices continue to be high after spiking this week. Diesel is now averaging $5.89 a gallon, up 11 cents from yesterday, 30 cents from a week ago, and 93 cents from a month ago. Gas is now $4.14 a gallon, up 24 cents from last week. Here in the metro, the average is about a dime less at $4.04 a gallon. I'm David Martin.
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3: A few spotty thunderstorms are possible this morning into the early afternoon hours, especially over southeastern Nebraska. A few storms could become strong. Otherwise, we'll see a partly cloudy day with temperatures reaching up into the upper 70s. For the Cornhusker game, it should be dry and comfortable. From the First Alert 6 Weather Center, I'm meteorologist Bo Fogle.
8: Thank you, Bo. It's 63 in Omaha, Council Bluffs, 60 degrees in Lincoln. Grow Omaha is coming up in about 2.5 minutes here on Nebraska's News, Weather, and Traffic Station, News Radio 1110, KFAB, KFAB News Time. 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
10: Take two. Good morning and welcome to the Grow Omaha Show. I'm Jeff Beals, your co-host. We're brought to you by Dingman's Collision Center, along with Cheer Athletics, the nation's number one all-star cheer gym. This is the only show in the metro area that talks about the things that we discuss, and that is the growth and development of your favorite city. My co-host, Trenton Magid, is taking some time off, and in his stead, we have a familiar voice. He is Craig Wolf, the president of Wolfpack Sports, which has, among other things, Cheer Athletics, one of our title sponsors. Craig, welcome back to the show.
11: Good morning, Jeff. How are you?
10: Good. It's good to have you back. And you guys at Wolfpack Sports have been busy lately. What, in a nutshell, what do you have going on these days?
11: Well, I can't really have breaking news at the moment.
10: Although we would take it.
11: I know. And being that I have to always plug this, you and I grew up together off of 84th and Center, and 50 years later, they let us run the KFAB studio on the morning show. It's a little scary.
10: We would have never have imagined.
11: Right? But, there's a lot of fun things happening. You know, Wolfpack Sports Foundation is in the business of working to build sports facilities for all clubs, all youth, baseball. We're working on hockey, soccer, All-Star Cheer, basketball, and we have an arm of Wolfpack Sports that does the consulting for that. Otherwise, under our entity, all nonprofit organizations, Cheer Athletics, AEF Basketball, we run the Hype Squad for the Omaha Supernovas, which was really fun because last month we had tryouts for the coming 2027 season. And then on August 29th, we had signing day for the new Supernova Hype Squad, powered by Cheer Athletics. What an incredible group of people. We're so excited to put these athletes on the floor at these volleyball games coming up here as the season starts in January. And breaking the mold in women's sports by having a professional spirit and hype team support women's sports. We're the first to do it in the country that we're aware of. So we're very excited about that.
10: And then, Craig, Cheer Athletics has added a new feature, a new offering, if you will, that sounds kind of like Cheer Athletics, but it's a different athletics.
11: Well, that's true, and I appreciate you mentioning that. We have diversified. We are now offering dance athletics and stunt athletics. You know, it's not the name. It's the people behind the name. And we had talked about adding dance to our program for quite a while. And we have a the director of our dance is Caroline Unger. Caroline was a Husker Scarlet, captain of the Husker Scarlets. And as she has come into our program, people have taken notice. And we are off and running. And what a great opportunity for kids to be part of something special. Caroline is that person that you want to be a part of, and we're excited to have her. And then we have Kyle Gadgens, who leads our stunt athletics program. Stunt is one of the fastest-growing women's sports right now. Not real popular in Nebraska, but in the South. And we recruited Kyle out of Central Florida. He was at the UCF, heavily recruited when he came out of college, and he picked us, so we're pretty excited about having Kyle lead that program.
10: That's great, and it's great to hear about all of that growth, and especially knowing that you guys do so much to help kids learn not only how to be elite competitors, but also communicators and leaders and good citizens. So, Craig, it's always good to have you here as co-host on the show, substituting for Trenton. And as you know, every other week we have a Girl Omaha Eats restaurant review, which is written by our good friend Chris Corey. And this week, Chris does his second installment of the Tasty Burger Tour. And in this one, he takes a look at Cheeseburgers, a takeout joint, Dairy Chef in Elkhorn, Tracks Lounge, Hyde Slides Burgers and Fries, and Pitch Pizzeria. And if you want to know which one of the five he thinks is best, you got to read it. And you can find it by going to GirlOmaha.com. 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And you can find it right there. 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Quickly, I want to give a shout out and a congratulation as part of our news this week to a couple colleagues at NP Dodge. First of all, Jill Anderson, who is president of NP Dodge's residential sales division, was just installed this week as the president of the Omaha Area Board of Realtors. And at the same event Wednesday night, Nicole Riddle, who is managing broker of NP Dodge's Sarpy County office, was named Realtor of the Year. So a nice big splash for NP Dodge at the OABR banquet earlier this week. But on to more of the hardcore news items. Craig, earlier this week, it was actually Thursday afternoon, Mayor Ewing, Heath Mello from the Greater Omaha Chamber, who will be on next week's show, the fire chief, the police chief, and then Nate Dodge, speaking of NP Dodge, who is chair of the Building a Better Omaha Committee, got together for a press release. And the whole purpose of this Building a Better Omaha Committee is to support the proposed combined police and fire headquarters that would be constructed on the northwest corner of the Crossroads development project. But this is a substantial building, and it's like 275,000 feet. You'd bring the police and the fire functions together. We don't normally get too terribly political at Girl Omaha, but we officially think this is a good idea. It's kind of a Girl Omaha stance, if you will. We have a police headquarters downtown that is riddled with asbestos and looks kind of like a prison on the outside, ironically. And then the fire headquarters is a disaster. You got all these functions all over the place. These buildings are like 60 years old. So I think it's pretty well needed. And plus, it'd be a nice building project for us to talk about.
11: Well, I agree. And we always talk about streamlining communication, having the police and fire in close proximity seems to make sense, and working together to make Omaha a better community, Omaha stronger, and a great location, I think, as well for that.
10: You know, Craig, we're all about economic development on Grow Omaha, and there was an interesting article that raised a lot of eyebrows recently. It was in the Nebraska Examiner, which does a really good job with their political reporting. And the headline is, at least 61 employees left Nebraska Department of Economic Development within 15 months. And we've talked a little bit over the last year or so about some concerns we've had here at Grow Omaha about maybe a lesser focus on economic development in Nebraska than we would like to see or we need. This is somewhat of a troubling piece of news.
11: Boy, it's actually mind-boggling, and I give the Nebraska Examiner a lot of credit for bringing this story to light. I mean, think about this for your listeners. 45 months ago, the state had a $1.6 billion surplus and about $1.1 billion in the reserve. 45 months later, as we go into 2027, the legislature next year will have to figure out how to balance a budget with the $1 billion shortfall. And, oh, by the way, the reserve now has $400 million in it, give or take. Arguably, the most important department in this state is the Department of Economic Development. When, you know, your bank account is low, you've got to go out and make money and sell and create growth. And over 16 months, we have a 50% turnover rate in the Department of Economic Development. And so people don't leave companies, they leave managers. And so you have to look and wonder what's happening there. It's very concerning. 61 people have left in the last 16 months, with 59 of them being terminated 59 leaving on their own, two being terminated. And we have definitely need to look at that department and get find out what's happening there.
10: You know, it seems to me that the state of Nebraska is experiencing something that private companies sometimes experience when they de-emphasize sales. And I'll give you an idea. Like, let's say you are a manufacturing company and you have just this plethora of business. You're blessed with things. You've had a great sales effort, and maybe the market is such that it's even more likely for you to grow, and economic conditions are good, et cetera, et cetera. And as the sales guy is working hard to bring in more business, he or she runs into a situation where the ops and the manufacturing head says, you got

0: budget problems that Craig brought up.
1: You are exactly right, and it sounds like there's a culture issue within the department, but it's interesting. I was in Las Vegas back in January at a convention, and I had a candidate that was running for governor for the state of Wyoming talking to me, and he said, "Hey, you know, we appreciate Nebraska." And I said, "Well, why is that?" He said, "Because you're passing on so much business, they're now coming to Wyoming."
0: Good Lord.
1: That's a concern. And, you know, he got a chuckle out of that. And when we have 115 employees at 16 months ago and now 69 in the department, there's obviously culture issues. The article states that people are just told to sit in their chairs and be there and be present. It's concerning. And again, not trying to be political, but you have to call facts a fact here that the state has not seen growth. We have a significant budget shortfall coming for next year. And now what we're being told is the Department of Economic Development, arguably our most important division right now in state government, has major issues. And so where does that go? Well, we'll stay tuned. Thanks to the Nebraska Examiner for bringing that to light.
0: Well, a couple other quick stories before we wrap this up here this morning. First of all, we have a new residential building that is about to get started in Heartwood Preserve. That, of course, is the 500-acre development southwest of West Dodge Road and 144th Street west of Boys Town. In particular, the middle section is called The Row. Building permit came out just recently for a six-story multifamily building with retail on the ground level. It would be just southwest of the recently completed Olson office building for that civil engineering firm. Also, the City of Council Bluffs is determining whether to rebuild or rehabilitate options and portions for the South Expressway. That is the highway that connects Council Bluffs south to Interstates 80 and 29, a long overpass there that runs about 7 or 8 blocks, actually. City Council will vote on a proposal for that on Monday. And then finally, a lot of people have been asking us, what is going on at 180th and Dodge? And the answer is a couple things. On the southeast corner, you have a 5-story apartment building that will be going up. Dirt work has been underway for a little while. And on the southwest corner, looks like early steps for a mixed-use development. Just some rough grading there started a few days ago. So the southwest side is relatively new. And ladies and gentlemen, that is your news of the week, which is brought to you by Eagle Mortgage, eaglemortgagecompany.com. When we come back, we're going to introduce you to Amber Olson. She is a retail specialist at NAINP Dodge Commercial Real Estate, where Trenton and I spend a lot of our daytime hours. And we love to introduce you to our colleagues and just talk shop and learn about real estate. You're in for a treat, because of all of the real estate that's out there, the retail stuff is probably the most interesting. So you're going to want to hear Amber tell what's going on in the retail market around here. So in the meantime, you're listening to Jeff Beals and Craig Wolf substituting for Trenton Magan on Grow Omaha, brought to you by Dingman's Collision Center, along with Cheer Athletics on News Radio 1110 KFAB.
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6: And welcome back to the show. Jeff Beals sitting here next to Craig Wolf, president of Wolfpack Sports, which is the organization that owns Cheer Athletics here in Omaha, one of our title sponsors. We're also brought to you by Dingman's Collision Center. They are just about to open their sixth metro area location in Plattsmouth. I mean, it seems like just yesterday they got the fifth in Gretna. Now they're going all the way to the sixth in Plattsmouth. So Dingman's is growing great. And the reason they're growing is they do such a good job taking care of auto bodies. And if you have an occasion to need some auto body services, they are the best choice for you. All right, we are going to highlight and introduce you to one of our colleagues at NAINP Dodge. Her name is Amber Olson and is a very accomplished retail specialist in the commercial real estate world. Amber, welcome to Grow Omaha.
7: Thanks for having me.
6: Yeah, it's good to have you here. And it's also good to have you at NAINP Dodge. You've been in the business for a long time, but you just came and joined us this year.
7: Yeah, I started out at Dial Companies, now known as DP Management, about 20 years ago. And now, after that, transferred over to Axis Commercial. So both retail development companies I spent a lot of time at, and then just recently made the move to NAINP Dodge. So.
6: Well, we're thrilled to have you, and I've known you for years and have admired a lot of the retail work that you've done. And I guess we'll start off with, how does the Amber Olson of 10 or 20 years ago become a retail specialist? What drew you to it?
7: Well, I would say it probably started with the Dial Companies. They really focused on enclosed malls within the whole Nebraska area. So just getting into property management and then slowly moving my way into the leasing of these properties kind of just gave me the experience. And you know, once you start making connections with these retailers and the relationships, I think that it just comes full circle, and they're you work with them 20 years later. It's pretty incredible that once you meet and talk with these people that, you know, they remember you, even if they're in California or New York. But the relationships you make are so important that they come full circle. So,
6: one of the things that inspired Grow Omaha 23 years ago was, as a commercial real estate professional, everyone would come up to me at parties and say, ask some question about retail real estate. Once in a while, they'd ask something about a cool building, but usually it was like, how come Nordstrom is not here? Yeah. When can we get a Crate and Barrel? Or in those days, everyone wanted Cheesecake Factory, which we've had for 20 years.
7: Yeah.
6: How often do you get asked that question?
7: I get asked that quite a bit. I will say, one of the larger shopping centers I focused on in the Omaha Metro was Shadow Lake down in Papillion. We took over that leasing assignment in 2018 when the new owners purchased it. And at that time, there was lots of vacancy. And we asked the community what they wanted to see and what kind of tenants that should be there. So we got all types of responses, some great responses, some responses that, you know, are just never going to happen in Nebraska. So, like I said, starting that off in 2018, we got some great tenants to come that the community wanted. One of them was being, I know Olive Garden was a huge one that the Papillion Market wanted. So we were able to bring that in. And then as well as some other retailers, you know, we brought in Ross, Home Goods, Skechers, and so a few other ones in the main area, and then a whole bunch in the small shops as well. So I just think that, you know, it just that question gets asked a lot, and some of it is realistic and some of it's not, because we never really know until they finally decide to do a rollout here. So,
6: yeah, well, tell us a little bit about how Shadow Lake is doing these days and what's new down there.
7: Yeah, so at Shadow Lake, like I said, in 2018 was when we started, and then the leasing assignment there, and then, of course, COVID happened right after that, so that kind of slowed things down. But I will say that we were able to execute 35 leases since I took it over. So we did a lot of retail, a lot of cold calling of tenants, a lot of local tenants, and I think it's really turned around over the last, you know, 5-6 years. And recently, it was recently sold to DLC. So there has been a change of ownership, and I hope it continues to grow. And I think a lot of the growth has to do generally just with that area of town. I mean, the Sarpy County is the fastest growing area. And I think that, you know, it's only going to continue to get better and better in that Papillion area. So,
8: Amber, you know, recently Omaha reached over 1 million people. And that's a huge milestone for us. How has that impacted the retail market? Is it easier to sell Omaha? How's that going?
7: I think that's a great question, and I think that's 100% true that it's easier. I think once you hit that million mark, I think the retailers really start saying, okay, Omaha's something. Omaha's growing. It's not just a farm town or whatever they might say about it from people from New York or California. But I think the million-dollar mark, we're seeing, you know, Federal recently purchased Village Point. I mentioned DLC purchased Shadow Lake. I know CBL bought Gateway Mall, and these were all transactions just in the last year. So getting that national presence with these big-time REITs, I think, is very important. And then also, as well as able to attract some great tenants to come to Omaha finally with that million-dollar mark. So I think we'll really be seeing a change over the next few years just with getting to 1 million people. So,
6: and Amber, what you kind of hinted about this when you were talking about Shadow Lake Town Center, but what are some other national brands that you've worked with? Because I can say the list is pretty impressive.
7: Yeah, I mean, as I do focus most of my work on the listing side. I have done some tenant rep. I have listed a lot of shopping centers in Omaha, including One Pacific Place, Shops at Market Point, L Street Marketplace, Shadow Lake. So a lot of the big shopping centers is what I focus on. And with that, you work with obviously all the national tenants that want to be there. And, you know, so there's all types of different lease negotiations, different restrictions, different covenants that you have to work through with these retailers to get them there. But, you know, we're finally seeing them come to the Omaha market, and it's very exciting. So,
6: you know, years ago, before the pandemic, when online shopping was starting to blow up, and we kept hearing stories about places closing because of online shopping, and some of the big box category killer brands started to lose favor. There were dire predictions back then that, oh my gosh, in 10 years, you're going to have 20, 30, 50% of retail space vacant. That never happened. And in fact, retail vacancy right now is very low.
7: Yeah.
6: There's not a ton of it out there. Talk to us a little bit about why, despite the prevalence of online shopping, there's still not a ton of available retail space.
7: Yeah, I think a lot of these nationals have realized that their footprints don't need to be as large as they once were. I think a lot of them are, you know, downsizing their spaces, but they still want the brick and mortar locations. So they're still looking for space, but it has to be the right fit. It has to be with the great visibility, the great access. And a lot of these spaces in these malls that were the national retailers that have always been around, You know, a lot of them have went bankrupt, but they're getting now refilled with service type users. A lot of fitness boutiques, a lot of med spas, a lot of, you know, Botox, a lot of anything that's personal service like is really kind of taken over a lot of the vacancy, as well as restaurants, especially in the Omaha area. We have a lot of restaurants, you know, and they're just always looking for space. And I think that that's just going to continue on as we grow. So.
6: Well, we're talking with Amber Olson. She is a commercial real estate broker specializing in retail at NAI NP Dodge. Going to take our middle of the show break for the news, but when we come back, we have a lot more retail questions to ask Amber. So you are listening to Grow Omaha. We've got Craig Wolf in here substituting for Trenton Magid. We're brought to you by Cheer Athletics along with Dingman's Collision Center. And we'll be back in a moment on News Radio 1110 KFAB.
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16: I'm Pam Puso. The Iran war and trade tensions, some of the topics touched on by President Trump, who is in Ireland.
17: Trump met with Ireland's president, Catherine Colonna, and the Taoiseach of the prime minister, Micheál Martin. The president wading into one of Ireland's most politically sensitive questions, telling the press he would love to see Irish reunification.
16: That's Fox's Alex Hogan in Dublin. When asked about the war with Iran, the president said it will work out fine. Fox's Trey Yingst is on an aircraft carrier.
18: We are on the USS George Washington in the Arabian Sea, the area of operation for CENTCOM right now in the war against Iran. And there has been quite a bit of activity. Last night, we saw nighttime operations of jets taking off.
16: The president predicting the war could end after the midterm elections. 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
19: A few spotty thunderstorms are possible this morning into the early afternoon hours, especially over southeastern Nebraska. A few storms could become strong. Otherwise, we'll see a partly cloudy day with temperatures reaching up into the upper 70s. For the Cornhusker game, it should be dry and comfortable. From the First Alert 6 Weather Center, I'm meteorologist Bo Fogle.
20: 65 in Omaha, 63 in Council Bluffs, and 63 degrees in Lincoln.
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6: 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And that is where Le Peep will be opening a restaurant in the 1501 Mike Fahey building. 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So Craig Wolf is here for the substituting Trenton Wolf. He is president of Wolfpack Sports, which has, among other brands, Cheer Athletics here in Omaha. And we are talking with Amber Olson, commercial real estate broker who specializes in retail. She's with NAINP Dodge Commercial Real Estate. And Amber, I think one of the questions a lot of listeners have is, how does it, or what does it take to get retailers to come here? So you and Craig and I, we all know that Omaha is a great market, a lot of disposable income here. But let's say you've got some national retailer that the only thing they know about Omaha is they watched Wild Kingdom once. And how do you get that company to start thinking seriously about putting a restaurant or a retail location here?
0: I don't think half the viewers probably know what Wild Kingdom is, but I do. I think that, you know, Omaha is a steady market compared to, you know, a lot of other states. And it always has been, even through COVID, even through, you know, the last, you know, 2008 recession area. It's always been a steady market. So I think that's something you can really sell the retailers on, as well as the incomes. The incomes of Omaha are very impressive. There's a lot of old money here as well as new money, you know, that I think some of the retailers don't even realize. And then with all the growth that's happening too, I mean, we're just continuing to get bigger and bigger. You know, we have more construction under construction continuously. I just think that, you know, just got to sell it to them. That's just what our job is.
6: So you get one of these, right?
0: Yeah.
6: And you've successfully landed a lot of first to the market retailers in your career. They get here, they come here, they open. What do you hear from them that tend to be surprises? In other words, so some of these national retailers, once they're up and running with their first location, what do they tell you surprises them about the market or the customers here?
0: I think they're, again, the disposable income. I think that's the biggest thing. You know, they're very surprised that there's that much money out there that they can continue to eat or shop at their locations. I think that once a location comes here and they see how successful it is, then they end up opening another location. And sometimes, you know, a third or fourth. It just really depends on what the product is. But, you know, Omaha can definitely sustain a few stores of different, you know, areas because of the different markets with Omaha, Sarpy County, you know, Bellevue, and then even Council Bluffs included in that. So
1: I have kind of the fun question, Amber. So, you know, when you're having conversations with Joe Public, like when they ask you, hey, have you tried to get so-and-so here? Who is that? Like, what are people really wanting to see in Omaha?
0: Yeah, I think the number one response I typically get is IKEA. I think that's a big one that Omaha would like to see.
1: That'd be a great one.
0: Yep, that's one. And then for restaurant-wise, I think the In-N-Out Burger is the next definite one on the list.
1: So. Another burger place. All yeah. Right, let's go.
0: So, you know, I don't know if now that we've hit 1 million, possibly those will be coming. I do think we have a lot more coming to the market. That's exciting. I know that Dutch Brothers is looking in the market. I know that, Cava, which is a Mediterranean restaurant, is looking. I know that, Chicken Salad Chick, which has been recently announced. So I do think there's some great retailers really looking at Omaha and coming this way. So
6: So, Amber, we've mentioned the 1 million thing a couple times here this morning. Now that we are past the 1 million mark, a lot of Omahans are saying, what about upscale retail? We want more upscale. And if you look at the burgeoning Avenue 1 Good Life District at 192nd and Dodge, there's some pretty good upscale brands, at least upscale for this market. What do you think we could maybe anticipate seeing for a more upscale retail, or how do you think that may evolve from here on out?
0: I think that with the 192nd and their new development, I think that's once that's built, I think the other retailers in the country are going to see how great and successful it is, and I think they will be coming here. You know, I'm not sure, you know, West Elm is huge for that area. I know they're doing the L.L. Bean. So those are, you know, we've never had them in the market, and having them is just probably going to cause other retailers to come, especially the clothing retailers, I believe.
6: Well, when Craig and I were growing up in the West Side area,
1: like 3 weeks ago,
6: like in the early 80s,
1: we would
6: sometimes go to West Roads Mall. And, you know, before you had your driver's license, you know, we'd call each other up and say, my mom will take us if your mom will bring us home.
1: Yeah, right.
6: And we hung out at the West Roads. And when you thought of retail in those days, you thought of enclosed regional malls. Those have definitely taken a back seat in the last 20 years. What do you see as we wrap up here, the outlook for regional malls, indoor malls?
0: I think that, you know, Omaha could probably only sustain one indoor mall in this market. I think, you know, obviously West Roads is doing great, especially with them adding Dillard's, you know, and then you have the Village Point, Shadow Lake shopping centers, and then the Regency Mall. But, you know, Oakview, I think they're really trying to turn it around. I see that they're added some entertainment concepts. I don't think it's going to be probably a typical retail mall, but I think that it will turn more maybe into an entertainment or service oriented mall.
6: Okay. Well, Amber, we really appreciate you joining us today, and thanks for bringing us up to speed with what's going on in the retail world.
0: Thank you. Thanks for having me.
6: All right. That's my colleague at NAINP Dodge, Amber Olson, talking about retail real estate. We're going to take our final break of the hour, and you know what that means. When we come back, it'll be the USG Construction Lightning Round. Craig and I are going to go through a lot of things really fast, so stay with us. 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
10: It's your USG Lightning, your USG Construction Lightning Round, that is, in which Craig and I will talk about a lot of things super fast, brought to you by USG Construction. They are your local general contractor. Been in business for, I think, about 20 years now, but they have done, they started out originally doing maintenance, but now they are very much a construction company. In fact, they've done more than 5 million square feet of interior renovations and improvements over the years, over 1 million square feet of ground up new builds. 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So whether you're looking for, as I said earlier, a new build or a tenant improvement or a build out, look no further than USG Construction. Trenton and I have both worked with them personally and are very proud to have USG with us here on Grow Omaha. We got Craig Wolf from Wolfpack Sports and Cheer Athletics with us today for the lightning round. So Craig, we just found out we've got the former Scooter's Coffee near 119th and Pacific Street is going to be an Abelardo's restaurant. That's very common, it seems like, for either Abelardo's or De Leon's to take over when a restaurant when it becomes available.
1: Well, those little restaurants have, to your point, taken over, and they're very convenient, right? You can get in, get out, get quality food, and that along with, I'm excited about the new curry place on 168th and what is that, Q Street?
10: Harrison, actually.
1: Harrison, yeah. Yes.
10: Curry in a Hurry.
1: Curry in a Hurry, and I have not tried that yet, but I've got a, I love Indian food, and I love it quick, so I'm going to have to get over there and try that as well.
10: It's good. I've been to the North location before, and yeah, it was, they advertised as Omaha's first drive-through, and they did soft open last week, so they are there. You can go and get drive-through Indian food now, which is pretty cool.
1: I'm in.
10: Have you ever had Kilwin's ice cream in your travels?
1: I have not.
10: It's good. I had it once in Branson, Missouri, of all places. They are definitely coming to the old market. Some people are like, but hey, there's been this like weathered Kilwin's coming soon sign at 11th and Howard, 1112 Howard Street for years. Now they mean it for real. They just got a building permit this week, or they have filed for one this week. They have new posters up. They are advertising for hiring. But they have 180 locations nationwide, closest existing ones in the previously mentioned Branson, Missouri, and also Madison, Wisconsin. And then a lot of people were anticipating K-Pot, Korean barbecue and hot pot opening. They were originally going to come to Omaha a couple of years earlier at Westroads, and that deal fell through. So now they just opened within the last few days at Village Point in the former Johnny's Italian Steakhouse. Hey, all you can eat Korean food, why not give it a try?
1: Yeah, we ate at one down in Florida. That place is really good, and they've obviously found the right market, because I heard the other night it was a 3-hour wait to get in.
10: You know, we were talking with Amber Olson a little bit earlier, and here's a deal that she did not too long ago. She sold the former Family Fair grocery store in the Empire Park Shopping Center at 108th and Q a while back, and we now know that will become an Asian market. We don't know the exact name of it yet, but it'll be an Asian market, 66,000 square foot store. Family Fair closed back in March, so there will be a specialty grocery store there, but still groceries at 108th.
1: Well, I'm happy for Amber for bringing the Asian market in, but I'm sad for us because we love fried chicken, and Family Fair has some of the best fried chicken out there.
10: They do, actually.
1: It's delicious, right?
10: Yeah, they do. They do have some of the best you'll ever find. All right, we've got a Mexican restaurant by the name of Bubacu's Burritos coming to 178th and Maple in that new development that also has Smoothie King's Cross Strain Brewing Company. Bubacu's Burritos is based in New Jersey, more than 140 locations, primarily on the East Coast and South. So they're a little bit newer in this part of the country. And then Fashion Cleaners will open its 7th Omaha location at 201st and Pacific Monday. Kermit Eng is the owner there. Nice guy I've gotten to know over the years. Garment care, dry cleaning. They also do a lot with bridal gown cleaning and preservation, which is pretty cool. And then finally, it looks like Hotworks has opened up in the Atlas Apartments building, 29th and California, just west of Creighton University. Music is playing, which means that we are done. Craig, as always, we love having you here as a substitute host. Thanks for much.
1: Amber, nice to meet you. Great show today. Thanks, guys.
10: All right. That's Craig Wolf, president of Wolfpack Sports and our sponsor with Cheer Athletics. Hope everyone has a great week. I'm Jeff Beals. You've been listening to Grow Omaha, brought to you by Cheer Athletics, Dingman's Collision Center, and USG Construction on News Radio 1110 KFAB.
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17: An overseas trip for the president. I'm Pam Puso, Fox News. President Trump is in Ireland, where he's wrapped up meetings with his Irish counterpart and the country's prime minister. He's also there for the Irish Open, being held at a golf club that he owns.
18: It's rated one of the greatest courses in the world, and I'm very honored to have it. I built it. About 22 years right on the ocean. So it's very exciting, and I'll be going there later.
17: When asked about the war in Iran, the president said he believes it will end very soon, probably after the midterms, and he's predicting that gas prices will tumble. With the latest on the conflict, Fox's Trey Yingst reporting from the USS George Washington in the Arabian Sea.
19: We are on the USS George Washington in the Arabian Sea, the area of operation for CENTCOM right now in the war against Iran. And there has been quite a bit of activity. Last night, we saw nighttime operations of jets taking off from the flight deck. It's more than three football fields long, and this vessel carries more than 5,000 U.S. Navy sailors. What it was like getting here to this aircraft carrier in the middle of the ocean, again, that is preparing for the possibility of escalation against Iran. Earlier today, we visited one of the guided missile destroyers just off the starboard side of this vessel. There are a variety of different smaller ships around the USS George Washington to basically protect it. And we saw those operations today. They have Tomahawk missiles on board, air defense systems.
17: Earlier today, Bahrain State News Agency said it will not participate in any meeting with Iran until diplomatic relations relations are restored. Is sabotage to blame for a train derailment that injured more than three dozen people in Normandy? Investigators say a piece of rail found on the track was probably linked to the accident. 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
20: Omaha police continue to investigate after an officer avoided serious injury after being hit by a fleeing vehicle during an attempted traffic stop this week. Another officer discharged a service weapon shortly after, but the suspect was not hurt. Police say officers originally responded to a vehicle being driven recklessly during a burnout near 36th and Hamilton Streets Thursday evening when the driver backed the vehicle into an officer and then took off. Investigators say 22-year-old Silas Jones was arrested near 82nd Avenue and Hanover Street. And it's another Nebraska football weekend. The Huskers are hosting Bowling Green this evening. It's the first ever meeting between Nebraska and the Falcons. Kickoff is at 6 at Memorial Stadium. Bowling Green lost its opener to Tarleton State last weekend. I'm David Martin.
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21: A few spotty thunderstorms are possible this morning into the early afternoon hours, especially over southeastern Nebraska. A few storms could become strong. Otherwise, we'll see a partly cloudy day with temperatures reaching up into the upper 70s. For the Cornhusker game, it should be dry and comfortable. From the First Alert 6 Weather Center, I'm meteorologist Bo Fogle.
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32: This is Retire Smart with David Brooks. David is the founder and president of Retire Smart and has been in the financial services industry since 1999, helping you pursue the retirement lifestyle and freedom you deserve. For the next hour, sit back and enjoy the conversation. And maybe you, too, can retire smart.
33: Welcome to Retire Smart with David Brooks. I'm Chip Maxwell. Well, David, you were there for the season opener for the Big Red. What did you see that you liked? What did you see that maybe needs work?
0: Well, the first play on defense needs work. I mean, that was a little disheartening, and I literally just posted on social media, go Big Red, kickoff, you know, game day is here, it's fun. But they settled in. What was great to see is our running game, you know, especially when we had that wing back formation, you know, put the beef on the line. That was nice to see.
33: Two defensive linemen as lead blockers in the goal line.
0: Do more of that.
33: Love it.
0: So that then you can set up the pass and you know, AC there, he's got some legs. You could see he's
33: Anthony Calandria, our new quarterback.
0: Yeah, so
33: he's fun to watch.
0: He was really fun to watch. He made a couple of throws on the run, very accurate. So that was nice to see. You know, our defense certainly made some adjustments and stepped up there. So if we could see the defense continue to improve, it can be quite exciting this year. So, you know, I'd like to see us put 42 or 49 points up every week.
33: David, the second segment of today's show, we're going to dedicate to the ABCs of Medicare, a periodic class that we put on here. We've got open enrollment season coming up soon here in the fall. Just give us a quick thumbnail description of the ABCs of Medicare.
0: Look, anybody that's basically 64 or older, this is a great class to attend. Just so you understand how the four different parts of Medicare, A, B, C, and D, all work together or sometimes don't work together if you don't understand it, and how making mistakes there can literally cost you tens of thousands of dollars in out-of-pocket expenditures, not understanding what's being offered. The cheapest plan or the free plans that you see advertised by, you know, older celebrities like Joe Namath or J.J. Walker on TV aren't always necessarily the best plan for you. Basically, Blake does a fantastic job of kind of explaining that, and he'll be on the second segment going through that at the class.
33: Iran. Here is the headline from CBS News. Oil nears $100 a barrel as Strait of Hormuz stalemate keeps ship traffic down. Is this Operation Economic Outcast working?
0: Well, it's creating desperation. Now Iran has reached out and actually attacked multiple ships, including a U.S. naval ship that was reported about 24 hours ago. So they are definitely getting a little more desperate. Karg Island is still the focal point of how they get the oil out and get paid for it. But if that oil's not going, Iran has been trying to backdoor oil, you know, on rail cars out to China. And basically the banking system that money was being routed through, Scott Bessin has kind of basically effectively shut down. And so you're seeing a little bit of desperation. Hopefully this means it's coming to a head and we get beyond this, but this is going to create headwinds, which we've seen in the markets for the last week or so. As oil gets back to $100 a barrel, that's not necessarily sustainable. Earnings has been phenomenal on the markets. The stocks are doing fantastic, but the market's telling you, even with these higher earnings, they can handle the higher interest rates we're seeing, but what they can't handle is the consumer coming to a halt. And that's what, you know, when you start seeing $5 gas, the consumer slows down.
33: Well, let's talk about that for a moment, because right before we sat down to do this show, you shared with the team a chart about the current S&P and price to earnings ratios and so forth. And what sticks out to you?
0: Yeah, so on this chart, for those of you watching, this is a chart showing what's called a PE ratio. That's price to earnings ratio. So if a company stock was priced at $100 and they earned $10 a share, that'd be a 10-to-1 PE ratio, right? Well, historically speaking, we're looking at the S&P trading on forward earnings somewhere around 20 to 22 and trailing earnings around 17 to 18. Sometimes when we get frothy, we'll expand that multiple and we'll pay more for future earnings. Well, with as much froth as we have, when the markets get sold off during economic turmoil, think COVID, think of 2022, we had a 20%+ drawdown, a bear market in the market. The amount of companies that you're paying this huge expanded multiple over 40, that's considered excessive growth, right? You're paying for a company you're hoping it's going to grow. A 40 multiple is a very high one. Well, right now we have a historical low of the amount of companies that are that speculative. Only 27, that's what is in this graph, 27 of the S&P 500 companies are currently carrying a PE ratio of 40 or higher. You only usually see this at market bottoms, not within 2 or 3% of all-time highs, which is where we're sitting
33: today.
0: What
33: would a more typical, so this is about two dozen, what would a more typical number be?
0: You would probably see your all-time highs, probably 70 to 100 of these stocks having the expanded multiples.
33: Three or four times.
0: Yeah, you know, there's froth in the air and people are willing to pay more for potential future earnings. What this tells us is this is the most robust earnings growth we've ever seen in my career, bar none. And even I was skeptical at the end of the year. Historically, we typically see earnings come out, estimates of growth being somewhere in the 10-13% range. Wall Street's always ambitious. Hey, we're going to grow earnings double digits this year. And then the the reality is they revise those lower quarter after quarter, and we end up with 7 to 9% growth, which long term, that's about what the market grows, right? Because earnings are the most predictive way of showing you what the market's going to do. Well, earnings are growing at 35% right now. And so the market is incredibly cheap when you look at it from a PE, a price to earnings ratio. Doesn't necessarily mean it can't correct severely still, but I would say longer term, I'm extremely bullish from this earnings if they actually come to fruition, well, even with the turmoil going on.
33: Let's look at another economic and financial indicator. Here is the CNBC headline. U.S. payrolls rose 162,000 in August, much more than expected. Unemployment rate at 4.1%. That's about three times the job generation that was predicted for August, right?
0: Yeah, again, another bullish sentiment. In other words, people are getting hired. In fact, there was another story, I didn't get it to you, but it estimates just in the last 3 years, over 1 million new jobs have been created because of AI. Created, not destroyed, which was all the negative out there, and there's still plenty of negative out there. But
33: actually, we can fold that in. You did share that.
0: Oh, I did send it to you. I don't remember.
33: It's next on our list about, well, The Economist, the British magazine that's always has kind of a sassy tone to it. The headline is, "The AI jobs apocalypse is postponed." because of this a net creation of 1 million new jobs.
0: And the beautiful part about this is half those jobs are white collar and half of those jobs are blue collar. Software engineers are being hired at record pace. When we thought that just 6 months ago, software engineers are gone, the AI will code itself. No, they need software engineers now to coach the coding, what's called vibe coding, and to work through it. And then you have all the blue collar jobs, electricians, pipe fitters, journeymen, construction of these data centers. And these jobs are going up 300% in wages in some areas of the country for construction workers. So we have people that are, you know, hanging a hammer out there every day that are making $150,000 or more in some places in the country. I will tell you, this bodes very well for trades going forward. And, you know, good old Mike Rowe, you know, Dirty Jobs Mike Rowe, he's pounding the table trying to give scholarships out and get more cities like the city of Omaha, which is starting to at least gear back somewhat to, you know, there are schools here to trades. But man, there's nothing wrong with blue collar jobs. Please tell young people, you know, it's a fantastic way to make a living.
33: Now, the story from The Economist talks about AI actually generating jobs. What's an example of how that plays out?
0: Well, I can give you an example here. We're starting to figure out how to implement AI within our systems. Now, we don't use this to pick stocks or anything, but we use it in some of our marketing, some of our admin work. It's an incredibly productive tool. We're not looking to let anybody go because AI has given us some productivity of hours back, but it is estimated about 23% of office clerical work productivity has been given back to the average worker. So companies can make a decision. What do you do with that extra time? Can you be more prolific in your maybe client service or outreach, depending on what business you're in? Can you now give more workload to those people? And the funny thing is the workers that are adopting AI are not like, I'm going to go home early. They are getting excited about what they're accomplishing within their specific roles, and therefore they're staying at work longer, becoming more productive. And so it's creating job growth, not what was predicted, job erosion.
33: David, there is a lot of noise coming from north of the border about trade. Here's a Fox Business headline. Canada's 20% tariffs on U.S. goods like milk, steel, and golf clubs take effect. And then the subheading is, Trump has warned Canada, stop treating America like a piggy bank on trade. So back and forth it goes between Carney, the leader of Canada, and President Trump. How do you see this one playing out?
0: Well, it's tit for tat right now, and it's just political, you know, and Canada has gone pretty far left in their political history here in the recent couple of decades. When Trudeau was leaving office, there was a huge opportunity for them to go more conservative. It looked like that was going to happen. And then Trump, you know, in his only the way he control people and do that, literally got, the current Carney elected, in my opinion. Not necessarily the greatest thing for Canada's economy, but they're going to go tit for tat. But Canada's been the friendliest and longest trading partner we've had here in the U.S. I hate to see these relations get this way. If this goes on long term, it will have some detrimental effects for both countries. But let's be clear, Canada needs U.S.'s trade way more than the other way around. It's like a 16-to-1 ratio.
33: Usually what these standoffs boil down to. The other country, including China, needs us more than we need them.
0: That is correct. The world needs the U.S. economy. Yeah. We are a consumption-based economy. We have the highest worker per capita. We have the highest disposable income anywhere on the globe. 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Now, again, the way he goes about it, we could probably like to coach him on that a little bit. A little salesmanship would go a long way.
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0: 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I'm Chip Maxwell. 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So we offer a class to help you navigate the Medicare system. The next one is coming up soon, and the presenter of that class joins us now. David, please welcome financial advisor and certified financial planner, Blake Grimm.
1: Thank you, Chip. Yes, joining us in the studio this week, we have the Medicare extraordinaire man himself, Blake Grimm. How are we doing, Blake?
3: Good. Thank you for having me back on, David.
1: Absolutely. Well, we are coming upon that time of year where open enrollment will be here before we know it, right? That opens up here in the middle of October, so... And we do have a class. I think we'll get the dates out here coming up pretty soon here on the what we call kind of the ABCs of Medicare, where you really do a great job of just going through the basics. But speaking of going through the basics of Medicare, because it is quite confusing. Imagine a government-run thing getting confusing. What are the any big anticipated changes we're looking at going in from 26 to 27 for those on Medicare?
3: Yeah, so specifically for Medicare Part B, there may be a premium increase, but we don't officially know what that number will be. That will be later this fall. But
1: I'm going to go out on a ledge here. I'm going to bet the percentage increase is larger than the percentage increase that we get for Social Security. Just a guess.
3: I would imagine, yes, and I would certainly imagine it's not going down.
1: Yes.
3: But Medicare Part D, so a drug plan deductible, is increasing to $700 versus $625 in 2026.
1: Still way better than the old donut holes that were, you know, $7,000 wide way back in the day, et cetera, right?
3: So. Yeah, certainly is. So there is a max out-of-pocket for the Medicare Part D for $2,400, which is $300 higher than 2026. So a little bit more.
1: Now, you cover all this, of course, in the class, the four main parts, A, B, C, and D of Medicare. But a lot of people don't realize, so what we call open enrollment is the biggest time of year when people have the opportunity to make changes. But those changes are limited to, so your drug card is typically what you're changing, or if you're on what's called Medicare Part C, Medicare Advantage plans, which are very popular because they usually have this, they think it's free. It's not free, but a zero premium currently on a lot of these plans. Those you do have to typically wait unless you have a qualifying event for this open enrollment, which starts October 15th, right?
3: Yep. October 15th through December 7th is the open enrollment period. And yes, you can switch from Medicare Advantage Part C back to original Medicare. Now, you may not qualify for it, so that's a risk you take.
1: But on original Medicare, where you're carrying the A and B, your little red, white, blue card, most people we would recommend buy a supplemental or a private policy from a carrier. So this is not Medicare Advantage. This is a private policy to cover what Medicare, original Medicare, basically does.
3: Exactly.
1: So we call it Medigap sometimes. And these policies are still highly regulated from the government. So there's 13 different types of plans, A, F, G, et cetera. So Plan G is kind of still the most robust plan available here in 2026. And what does that typically cost somebody turning 65 today?
3: I don't know.
1: It's $150 or something like that. So, and of course, it's carrier by carrier. So if you have one carrier you're just in love with, you may pay a higher premium. The other thing I think is people need to know, if you're on one of those private plans and you don't like it, you don't have to wait to open enrollment, right? If you have a private carrier, it's a private,
3: yeah, you can shop
1: around. So you can kill that plan and buy another one. You do not have to wait for open enrollment when you own a supplemental policy. You do for Medicare Advantage, unless you have a qualifying event like you move, your zip code will determine the pricing, et cetera.
3: Yes, so that's a special enrollment period where the typical ones for that is if you lose coverage through work, whether you retire or lose your job, or you move out of the area for your plan.
1: Well, and that affects

0: a lot of our clients, because we have a lot of clients that will end up picking up a second residence, if you will, that becomes their primary residence, because oftentimes, believe it or not, they end up with that second residence in a state that has lower taxes. Yep. So it might behoove them to claim their residency there, like Texas or Florida, or even Arizona pays lower taxes than we do here in Nebraska. And we have snowbirds across the South, right? The Sun Belt. So what advice would you maybe give to them when it comes to factoring in? Because a lot of times, oh, I want to become a Texas resident because of income taxes, or even Iowa, for instance. People want to become Iowa residents because they don't have to pay taxes on retirement income, yep. right? And versus
1: on
0: Nebraska.
1: On state level, yes.
0: However, you have to factor in the health care costs out of pocket and premiums monthly before you go and make that decision, right?
1: Absolutely, yeah. There could certainly be some different prices there.
0: So you kind of will go through all this on the class. When is this class coming up?
1: Yes, so the ABCs of Medicare is on Wednesday, September 16th, so next Wednesday at 6:30 p.m. at the Midwest Learning Center, which is just in the lobby of our office here at Retire Smart. Again, September 16th at 6:30 for that.
0: And who would you recommend should attend this class? So if somebody's already on Medicare, just curious what changes are coming for the year, because you'll have the pricing of what the deductibles are as the government releases this information to us. But typically anybody who's probably turned 64 this year, so even if you're a year out, it's probably a great time to get this education.
1: If you're closing
0: right?
1: in on 65, even a couple years before that, and you really just want to dial in all your information with that, or if you're maybe going to be retiring and you're still on your current employer's health coverage, or if you just want to understand more about Medicare.
0: Well, can you talk for a moment too? A lot of people decide, you know, they just want to work a little longer than 65. So, you know, 67 is kind of the full retirement age with Social Security now. So that often is a new target age for a lot of folks working. They enjoy their work. So they're like, yeah, I'm 65, but I got, you know, coverage at work. However, sometimes it may be a better deal for them to actually roll on to Medicare, right?
1: Yes. Yeah, you have the opportunity to stay on your employer's health coverage as long as it's a credible coverage. Or yes, you can go on to Medicare if it truly is the cheaper and more coverage, better option.
0: And of course, one of the other factors before they would make that decision, you can run the analysis for them on the, you know, which one's actually going to cost less between out-of-pocket premiums. And that's the big difference with Medicare. If you had like a Plan G, you have very low out of pocket, right?
1: Yeah,
0: you'll know what your monthly
1: expenses are. You know what your premiums
0: are,
1: but yeah, you're out of pocket.
0: Through work, you might
1: afterwards.
0: Be paying only, you know, half of what you pay on the Medicare with the SUP through payroll deduction, but you might have a $7,500 out of pocket before you get any coverage, right?
1: Exactly.
0: So you need to factor all these things in. How often are you going to use it? Of course, if you're at work, you could still potentially use what's called a high deductible plan and sock some money over $8,000 if you're married into an HSA.
1: Yes.
0: And then those dollars could come out and pay tax-free to pay your Medicare Part B premium.
1: Yes, if it's a qualified coverage.
0: Lots of plan. Things to cover. The other factor, can you just talk about a moment, if we're married and the older spouse is turning 65, but they're the one providing healthcare coverage, why they need to make sure they understand the spouse that's dragging behind might be a couple years younger. They have to cover them still.
1: It may make sense if they're still working to stay on their employer health plan to make sure that the spouse can have some health coverage, because otherwise they're going in the open marketplace, which certainly can be very expensive depending on income and other things.
0: Well, yeah, especially, yeah, between 60 and 65, you better be budgeting $15,000 to $25,000 a year for healthcare if you're trying to go out of the marketplace. It's quite expensive. Believe me, I know. because the way we provide healthcare here, we use a unique strategy that the IRS allows called an ICHRA. And a lot of small business owners would benefit learning how this works, where I give you guys a predetermined amount based on your age that you get tax-free only if you choose to purchase healthcare with it. So I don't have to spend the money if you don't buy a plan, but the older you get, so don't say anything, but Chip's going to come back on in a minute. He costs me almost more than anybody in the building. It's weird, you know? But people need to understand that's the reality, is that between 60 and 65 is when stuff could start to go wrong. You do not want to gamble with financial expenditures, mm-hmm. et cetera. And I think what's amazing is after they turn 65, according to Fidelity, we're looking at like $165,000 a person.
1: They bumped that up, and we'll actually talk about that in the class.
0: Okay, so you'll have accurate numbers. So there's so many decisions you have to make. So, all right, tell everybody again when this class is.
1: Yes, Wednesday, September 16th at 6:30 p.m. That'll be me and one of our Medicare professionals that we work with. He'll be going over the basics of Medicare, so talking about the different plans, and then I'll be tying that into the rest of your retirement and financial picture.
0: And I think you even tied Brian a little bit of how you got to make sure you understand the tax code when it relies to Medicare as well, yep. Right?
1: The taxes can impact your Medicare premiums if you have too much in income. And that, yep, we'll go over examples and of how that can impact.
0: Talk about
1: somebody.
0: Old Aunt Irma. She's not friend when she comes to visit. Let me tell you, that's no, the relative you want to leave, right?
1: Exactly.
0: Kind of like fish and relatives, right? They stay 3 days. It's time to get them out. All right. Well, listen, we are out of time this week. So if you are interested in learning or educating about Medicare, if you're 64 or older, fantastic opportunity, but you do need to register. So you can call the office or you can go to our website, Retire Smart Now, and click attend an event. Thank you so much, Blake, for jumping in.
1: Absolutely. Thank you, David.
0: All right, Chip, what do we have next?
2: 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Up next, you have questions. 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You have questions. I get the same reaction from her. You have questions. David Brooks has answers. 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
2: 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I'm Chip Maxwell. Into the Q&A we go. The responses in our question and answer segment are for educational and entertainment purposes only and are not personalized financial investment or legal advice. We do not have access to questioners' complete individual circumstances. Please consult your own financial advisor before acting on any information discussed. David, first question is about advisor continuity. And I know this comes up a lot. I hear you and the other advisors talk about this. So the question is, my dad died about 5 years ago, and my mom has continued working with the advisor my dad had used for years. As far as I know, he takes good care of her and doesn't take advantage of her in any way. But because she has been so much less involved than my dad was, I sometimes worry about it. How can I know for sure that she is in good hands?
0: Well, this is a great question, and I commend you for being concerned or at least looking out for your mom. Now, the point you have to make is, does your mom want you to be concerned or be involved? That's the first point, because you may be concerned, but it may, you know, your parent may just tell you, hey, it's none of your business, and ultimately you need to respect that. Now, we work with a lot of people. You always joke that sometimes we're part psychologists. It's reality. Mm-hmm. We like the parents to have great communication with their children. They don't have to give exact numbers, but to know that things are okay, things have been taken care of. So I would breach the topic with your mom of just, hey, I was just thinking about this, and do you think you're getting all the services that you desire? And so the areas that I would be key of interest, for instance. And look, let's be clear, 98% of all financial advisors, I think, have amazingly good intent and do a competent job. But competent job at what is the question? Because unfortunately, most advisors are just portfolio analysts, if you will. They're going to pick the investment selection for you and kind of monitor that and report performance to you. And that's it. And then if your mom doesn't want to be bothered, he probably doesn't even call her in for reviews. So how often is your mom meeting? We require our clients to come in for reviews. We proactively call them to do the reviews versus the other way around, which is often the case out there. Two, are you actually getting full service for the expenses or fees or however you're paying this advisor? In other words, is he doing any proactive tax planning? There were specific moves that unfortunately we can't do anymore. When the year your father passed away, that window has closed. But that was a massive opportunity to understand some breaks built in the tax code for the surviving spouse. But it can only be done in the calendar year, unfortunately, that we lose the spouse. Is your mom taking advantage of the new senior deduction? She could be doing Roth conversions, basically $6,000 a year for free right now due to changes in legislative that were put into law a year ago. Does your advisor know this? And has you communicated to your mom? Are they doing proactive things? And is this advisor helping your mom? We just talked about with Blake on the healthcare issue, right? It's the second biggest expenditure for seniors. It's the M in our SMART process. It's a full 20% of the work that we do on behalf of clients is analyzing this. Is this advisor even talking to your mom about healthcare? Does he understand where your mom's healthcare? Has he addressed things like long-term care? So if you have these concerns, you should be, we'd be happy to run a report card on your mom, but your mom has to be involved and your mom has to want to come in to do it. I want to stress that. So I would just start the conversation, bring up all five areas you think that your mom should be getting some diligence and care on. And if she doesn't feel she's getting, what could it hurt to have someone take a look at it?
2: Well, David, you may have mostly answered this next question. Let's go ahead and read it and make sure we've covered everything, but it's about hiring an advisor. I am retiring in 6 years and feel that I need to find an advisor to help me make decisions regarding my retirement accounts. What questions should I ask when interviewing a financial advisor?
0: Yeah, we did kind of just cover there are a multitude of areas, especially as we get to retirement. So we often talk about there's advisors that help you climb the mountain, an accumulation advisor. We're going to help pick the investments that you're comfortable with the risk level, and we're going to grow your assets, and you're going to grow your account value over time. Now, the other thing is a lot of people forget they've been putting one of the strategies that helps you successfully grow wealth called DCA, dollar cost averaging, every month. You've been putting money in through your paychecks, through your 401k. You haven't had to think about it. You didn't market time it. You just did it. And like clockwork, that compounding has grown your account value. The accumulation advisor has helped nurture you up the mountain. But if you know anything about mountain climbing, and my brother Lou is a big climber, people don't get hurt on the way up, Chip.
2: Coming down is
0: when, unfortunately, more fatalities and injuries happen. The descent is much more dangerous. It is literally the same when it comes to retirement planning. So you need someone who's retirement-centric. Hence, we are called Retire Smart for a reason. This is who we focus our time and energy on, because retirement planning is very different than accumulation planning. So, yeah, and for the myriad of reasons we left for the questioner before.
2: The medical and health expenses. What about
0: taxation,
2: tax
0: legacy planning?
2: There are ways you can get blitzed and blindsided. You didn't
0: inflation
2: do anything
0: income planning. Correct.
2: It's you just, played by the rules. You worked hard.
0: You just
2: saved,
0: might need different type of advice at this stage of your life. It's kind of like going to the doctor. You know, your general practitioner may tell you, you know, unfortunately, we found a disease, cancer or something, and we went through this recently in my family. Well, then you're going to go see a specialist, and mm-hmm. that's what you may need, somebody who's got the unique skill set to address the specific issues you're looking at.
2: David, the next question is from someone who's worried about dwindling savings. My husband died from cancer, and I moved from Illinois back here to Nebraska to be closer to family. I am 46, but I feel like I'm starting all over. The life insurance company is contesting the death benefit. Wow. So right now I am living off our savings. We had saved about $450,000, but with the withdrawals I am having to take, it's dwindling fast. I feel rather lost and don't know where to even start. What is your advice for me?
0: Man, I would recommend you come see us or someone very soon. You need to get some professional help to help guide you. So number one, I'm really concerned with the statement that the life insurance death benefit is being contested. As you said, your husband passed from cancer. Now, unless there was an undisclosed pre-existing condition that didn't happen, there are certain reasons that companies will try to do this. And you're at 46. I don't know how the spouse was, et cetera. But yeah, we could help with that. We can make some phone calls and get on the line. And we have relationships with over 40 carriers. So we can quickly get to the root cause of what's going on. And it is quite confusing. It can be very frustrating. The other thing is you moved after this. So we're going to make sure you have your address up to date. So you're getting all the communication effectively from the company. But by law, they only have so much time to re-answer you. And you need someone to help you make sure you're getting that done. But you do need to have a plan going forward, because you're living off your savings at 46. That's not likely to last the next 50 years or so. So we would want to figure out what you're going to do for income. Do you plan on going back to work? Are you capable of going back to work? Can you work, et cetera? And what is your actual need for income or supplemental income from your portfolio? And then we could design a portfolio that could supplement your income if you got a part-time job. There's a lot of things that could be done. But anyway, go see a professional and get some help.
2: David,
0: professional advisor.
2: Here's a question that we address in our tax planning presentations. It's often called the widow's dilemma. Why is it that when a surviving spouse moves from filing jointly to filing single, the survivor is often pushed into a higher tax bracket while making less income? Shouldn't it be the other way around?
0: It sure should, but that's not the way our tax code is written. And this, I mean, exactly. I've done this presentation so many times, and you literally see one spouse grab the other one's hand or wrist when we show this information of what really happens. So the average retiree here in Nebraska, married couple that we see, is retiring somewhere around $90,000 to $120,000 a year in all gross income. So two Social Security checks, maybe they have a pension, and then they might have some rental income or farm income and taking maybe some distributions from that retirement account, 401k, et cetera. So what people need to understand is if you have around $100,000 to $120,000 of gross income as a retiree today, the standard deduction, because of the One Big Beautiful Bill, it gives you almost $47,000 to knock off of that. So we're literally almost cutting your taxable income in half, from 100 to 120 down to 50 to 60,000. And you're in the 12% marginal tax bracket, but you're only paying it on a portion of that, and 10% on the first 20,000. So your effective tax rate is like literally 4 or 5%. Unfortunately, when we lose that spouse, now we're going to file as a single tax filer, cutting the 12% bracket in half, right? So instead of the 12% bracket going all the way up to about $120,000, it's going to $60,000. But we're only going to lose one source of income, typically the smaller Social Security check. So maybe that $120,000 income or 12% marginal bracket, they lose, say, $30,000 of Social Security. Now they're at $90,000, but they're a single filer. They're at the 22% tax bracket. That's an 83% increase in their marginal tax rate.
2: 12% to 22%. You're almost doubling.
0: Yeah. And so their tax bill actually goes up dollar for dollar.
2: Amazing.
0: Not down on $20,000 or $30,000 less income. And this happens every day in America to about 4,000 seniors that are unaware.
2: The good news is you can plan for that.
0: Yes. And so that's what we do. We talk about get the proactive planning ahead of time.
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2: Welcome back to Retire Smart with David Brooks. I'm Chip Maxwell. David, the website Banking Dive had the headline, FNBO, that's of course First National Bank of Omaha, FNBO to acquire Colorado Bank in $204 million deal. What's the strategy here? What's going on?
0: Well, just you know, this is one of many acquisitions that First National Bank of Omaha has been on a tear here in the last couple of years. They bought a couple of banks down in Missouri, so they are expanding their footprint. We talked about this a couple of years ago, that the fear that community banks would go the way of the dodo bird, unfortunately. However, we like to see strong regional banks. So in my opinion, this is a decent thing to happen because you want them to have the wherewithal to stand up against what I call the big four, Citigroup, right? Chase Manhattan, Bank of America. Mm. We only have like four of these too big to fail, gigantic banks that are literally so big that, you know, the employees don't know each other, et cetera. So having these regional banks come up to compete against them, I believe is a good thing. I do like the smaller banks. I bank at a local bank personally. I like the smaller banks. I want to go in. I want to know who I'm talking to, whether it's a loan officer or the president of the bank, et cetera. And I also bank on the personal side at a credit union where I know people that are on the board of the credit union. So it's a personal preference. Unfortunately, this merger will probably lead to some job loss. But probably not here in Omaha. They're the acquiring company. Mm-hmm. But anyway, so they're just strengthening their balance sheet and expanding their footprint here throughout the Midwest. And we'll see what this leads to. It's interesting is they went through a restructuring, if you will, over First National. They, you know, basically jettisoned the mortgage business when it kind of collapsed after COVID, et cetera. So they are focusing on core banking operations, which I think is good if they want to grow, get really good at what you do.
2: David, you are bullish on sovereign wealth funds. Here's a CNBC headline. World's biggest sovereign wealth fund plans to cut U.S. Treasury holdings. Well, first of all, explain to us again what a sovereign wealth fund is and then what's going on here.
0: So a sovereign wealth fund is basically an investment account for the sovereignty of a nation, or it could be a state. In this regard, we're talking about the largest, which is Norway. They have a massive, which was funded a lot by oil, you know, found up in the Arctic, et cetera. But what they do is they are able to fund it. And why don't we have a sovereign wealth fund for the USA, right? Freedom fund, whatever we want to call it, where we invest some of the income that we collect every month from taxpayers and purchase investments that go up. The S&P, Chip, goes up about 11% a year for the last 100 years. Our debt, we're paying about 4.5%. That's a pretty good positive arbitrage, right? So you could borrow money at 4.5% and throw it in something that's earning you 11. I think that works out. Not for my wife. She hates debt. But anyway, you understand? So sovereign wealth funds, I think, is a fantastic way to actually be able to fund social programs. Saudi Arabia has a massive social safety net, right? And the same thing. They have a sovereign wealth fund that they're able to take care of the public, provide things like healthcare, instead of doing it on the back of debt, which is what we currently do in this country. But anyway, the concern here is this fund, yes, is divesting themselves of U.S. treasuries. And there are concerns that because if they hold treasury and interest rates continue to go up, those treasuries will go down in value and if they wanted to liquidate them. So this is a little bit of a political move coming from the EU, if you will, to say, hey, you know, play the way we want or we can harm you. We've referenced bond vigilantes. Well, this is one of them, right? So this is just them trying to showboat a little bit. Hey, we can affect you, and basically trying to push back against Treasury Secretary Bessent, who's been doing a lot of unique moves here recently.
2: All right. So a little international leverage there, huh, being exercised. On to the Wall Street Journal. A Roth IRA on steroids. Wealthy Americans find another tax-free way to invest. Well, you're bullish on sovereign wealth funds. We're definitely bullish on the Roth IRA here. What's the journal talking about?
0: Well, this is a very unique strategy. We call it PPLI, or Private Placement Life Insurance. Now, this is only for what we call ultra high net worth folks. Typically, you would have a net worth of $20 million or more before this strategy would be viable to deploy. But you understand is what you're doing is you're purchasing a specifically designed piece of variable life insurance. And this is offered through very big A-rated carriers like Prudential, et cetera. And what you're doing is you're actually buying as little life insurance as you can buy, literally the smallest amount, but you're putting investments, heavy investments, typically $2 million or more a year in premium into one of these policies. But because of the way the IRS code reads, under IRS code 7702 specifically, the investments inside the life insurance policy can grow tax deferred. And if you were to take them out in the future, you could pay tax on those gains, but you could borrow against that policy from the carrier and get access to tax-free capital. Now, you'd pay interest, et cetera, on that capital, but it can be a fantastic way to grow assets. And what's unique about this, Chip, is, again, higher net worth clients have more assets than they will most likely need in their lifetime, so they can typically afford to take a little bit more risk. So inside of this is not a safe investment. You could actually put money into riskier investments trying to achieve a much higher rate of return, hedge funds averaging 14 to 16% a year, etc. So imagine if you have wealth that's compounding at 14 or 16% a year inside a tax sheltered vehicle, and if you structure it properly at the beginning, before it hits the estate level, you could gift this over into an irrevocable trust as the owner, and then those assets would grow and then pay out to your beneficiaries, estate and capital gains and income tax free.
2: Okay, I like the sound of all that, but my brain is still stuck on one point. When I see the word Roth, I think pay your tax up front and then what you get is
0: after tax money.
2: But I heard you say tax deferred.
0: Well, depending, you can potentially get it tax-free, and that's why they say this is like a super Roth. It is not a Roth IRA in any way, shape, or form.
2: Okay.
0: This is just the journal kind of using it because it is a vehicle that basically you're taking after-tax money, just like a Roth IRA, sticking it in a vehicle, investing it. And again, a Roth is growing tax-deferred as well, but if you follow the rules, can come out tax-free. Well, the same thing applies to life insurance. You follow the rules and you borrow against it but never actually take your premium back or take cash value out of the actual account, you could access those dollars tax-free. This is not for the faint of heart. It needs to be extremely well-designed by a professional who understands. We do utilize this strategy in-house for higher net worth clients, but this is not for the faint of heart. But it is a very unique strategy. And the point being here, there's over 1,700 incentives in the tax code, IRS code 7702 being one of them, to understand how to set up your assets in a way that benefits you and your family. And the Supreme Court has gone to bat multiple times and told you, you may arrange your affairs in any way, shape, you feel to pay the least tax legally allowed by law. And that's what we help do. So this is important for family business owners or family farmers out there that have, you know, $20 or $30 million in what I call illiquid assets. How are you going to pay the estate inheritance tax here in Nebraska on it? Well, one of these policies could help take care of that so the assets can stay in your family for more generations to come. Really, really important.
2: Private Placement Life Insurance. I learn something every week I do this show with you. All right, David, you sent the team a story from the Washington Post. Here's the headline. As Social Security fund runs dry, some Republicans say it's time to raise taxes. You have been saying for years the answer on Social Security is to raise the eligibility age. Do we also need to raise taxes?
0: Yeah, so here's the thing is we need to understand peak population is coming and it's less than a decade away, not only here but globally, right? The only continent on the globe that is actually having kids born faster than the replacement rate is Africa, right? Every other nation around the globe is in a declining population. So Social Security has a problem for about the next five decades. And yes, we are starting to run short based on the math from the trustees. In 2033, they're estimating cutting your benefits around 18 to 20%. So if that concerns you, just so you know, again, I never would talk about products, et cetera, on the, you can go purchase something right now. Let's say you're 60 years old. You could go buy, you could invest $30,000, $40,000, $50,000 into a guaranteed payment stream from a company in what's called an annuity, if that's what you want. Now, I don't always think that's the right thing to do because I think you may be able to grow your assets faster, but it is something you literally could do. And now that's the guaranteed income they would pay you to replace the gap in your Social Security is backed by the full credit of course, the insurance carrier. We need to understand that. But you could protect yourself against that. But to your point, Chip, why do they have to do this? Well, the reality is nobody politically wants to go out on the ledge. So Republicans that are in very safe districts can at least talk reasonable, hey, maybe we should raise taxes. I think you raise the age simply because the workers are starting later, so they work the same time period as baby boomers did,
4: and then
0: get the same benefit, and they're going to live longer as well. Yeah. So I believe we should push the age back. However, I believe the reality is we're going to raise the income limit with which you pay Social Security tax on. Just in the last five years, that's gone up over 50,000. So from 130,000 of income you paid into Social Security, and after that you stopped, now it's up to almost 200,000. That's going to continue to increase. I believe the tax rates they collect on that income may increase or increase on the top end. It may be means tested, and they may means test those beneficiaries that come out. But if you then just move the age back, you can fix Social Security very simply. And like I said, when you go out to basically 2095, if you move the age back 2 years, you've solved the problem, literally by math. It's solved. And then in 2095, it comes back to us. And lo and behold, if over that five decades, Chip, we took 1% of all revenues the government collects and put them in that sovereign wealth fund idea, solved. That simple. Solved. Again, logic and reason, but politicians don't like those. That doesn't get you elected. We need to sell you more free, you know what.
2: Oh, say it ain't so. 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
0: Hey, have a blessed and prosperous week. We'll talk to you next time.
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6: Another overseas weekend. I'm Paul Stevens, Fox News. President Trump in Dublin, Ireland over the weekend for a trip to meet with national leaders there and attend a golf tournament at his resort.
7: Heard the president wrap up those remarks at the U.S. ambassador's residence and really speaking to a multitude of different topics, especially trade tensions and the relationship between the U.S. and Ireland. Because of the economic footprint that the U.S. has here, the U.S. has over 1,000 companies that are based here and employs roughly 250,000 Irish residents in the workforce here. As a result of that, that's about 10% of the workforce. It's a massive footprint, and one that we heard the Prime Minister or the Taoiseach say, again, just how important that relationship is. So despite some of these tensions, that's likely the effort of Irish politicians today to try to create some more friendship and soften the relationship there.
6: And again, that's Fox's Alex Hogan in Dublin. The USS George Washington currently in the Arabian Sea supporting continued operations in the ongoing conflict with Iran.
8: We are on the USS George Washington in the Arabian Sea, the area of operation for CENTCOM right now in the war against Iran. And there has been quite a bit of activity. Last night, we saw nighttime operations of jets taking off from the flight deck. It's more than 3 football fields long, and this vessel carries more than 5,000 U.S. Navy sailors. What it was like getting here to this aircraft carrier in the middle of the ocean, again, that is preparing for the possibility of escalation against Iran. Earlier today, we visited one of the guided missile destroyers just off the starboard side of this vessel. There are a variety of different smaller ships around the USS George Washington to basically protect it. And we saw those operations today. They have Tomahawk missiles on board, air defense systems.
6: And that's Fox's Trey Yinks. 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
9: The investigation continues after arrests are made in a 10-year-old Omaha cold case. Police say two 30-year-old men are in custody in connection with the shooting death of 29-year-old Markel Brewer on September 4, 2016 at 31st and Decatur Streets. Destin Martinez and Percy Eubanks were arrested on suspicion of first-degree murder. Martinez is scheduled to be in court Monday, Eubanks on October 26th. And according to the latest from AAA, Nebraska gas and diesel prices continue to be high after spiking this week. Diesel is now averaging $5.89 a gallon, up 11 cents from yesterday, 30 cents from a week ago, and 93 cents from a month ago. Gas is now $4.14 a gallon, up 24 cents from last week. Here in the metro, the average is about a dime less at $4.04 a gallon. I'm David Martin.
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10: A few spotty thunderstorms are possible this morning into the early afternoon hours, especially over southeastern Nebraska. A few storms could become strong. Otherwise, we'll see a partly cloudy day with temperatures reaching up into the upper 70s. For the Cornhusker game, it should be dry and comfortable. From the First Alert 6 Weather Center, I'm meteorologist Bo Fogle.
11: Thank you, Bo. It's 65 in Omaha, 64 in Council Bluffs, and 61 degrees in Lincoln. The Mr. Mechanic Show is coming up in about 2.5 minutes here on Nebraska's News, Weather, and Traffic Station, News Radio 1110, KFAB, KFAB News Time. 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
22: Meet Bob. Hey, Bob. He's a four-time tire rotation champion. When he was a baby, his first words were automatic transmission fluid. Bob's so cool, he has engine coolant running through his veins. And then there's Kyle, also known as Premium Unleaded. Legend has it that Kyle can change your oil with his toes, and that he can tell your tire's air pressure just by how you're walking. He's Bob. He's Kyle. And every Saturday morning, they morph together to form the greatest superhero known to man, Mr. Mechanic. Check engine lights don't stand a chance. This is the Mr. Mechanic Show on 1110 KFAB.
23: Great Saturday morning to you. This is the Mr. Mechanic Show. 558-1110 is the numbers to get in early. Get in early so we can help you back to getting the car fixed, give you the top few answers of what's going on. This is an interactive call-in show. We're live today along with Kyle. Good morning, Kyle.
24: Yeah, we made it.
23: Yeah. Another great
24: week to work outside.
23: Oh, great week. It just all of a sudden turned cool today.
24: I like it.
23: So now all those projects you've been wanting to get out but didn't want to sweat in order to do it.
24: Now you can find a different way to put them off now.
23: You can find a different exactly.
24: I'm an expert at that.
23: Exactly. Yeah, you just, you know, procrastinate until you finally, somebody yells at you to get it out of the garage.
24: Yeah.
23: Or maybe they're done with that.
24: That day hasn't come yet.
23: Okay.
24: So I'm right. Still good. I'm good. Thanks for checking in, everybody.
23: Yes, actually, and as it said before, we were Buchanan Service Centers at 50th and Dodge, 80th and Dodge, and Guaranteed Brakes, 49th Avenue and Dodge. Stop in, see us. We'll get you back up and going. Get some gas while you're there. You know, some candy bar, soda, whatever you want. We're one stop. We can do just about everything. So this was an interesting article that I've seen a long time ago, but just hadn't had a chance. Back in... You ever wondered when you drove down the road, and if you're driving down the road and you can look outside that white line that's on the right-hand side of the road?
24: Mm-hmm.
23: We've always taken it for granted.
24: You ever driven the million-dollar highway? There's spots where that's missing.
23: Yeah. Well.
24: Little unsettling.
23: So back in, there was a Dr. Dorr, and his deal was that he was a terrible driver, a self-admitted terrible driver.
24: Mm-hmm.
23: And back in, 30s and that nature, 30s, 40s, 50s, people were running into each other. They would hug the line down the center too close.
24: Sure.
23: And they would hit. So when oncoming traffic was coming, they would get too close. There'd be, head-on collisions.
24: Sure.
23: So he says there's got to be a different way. And he was one of those guys that crashed. So he proposed this in the East Coast back in the 50s to say, hey, we need to put a white line on the highways going down. That way everybody can hug that white line. Don't run off the side of the road, but they know where it's at.
24: Mm-hmm.
23: And so they decided it was too much. It was $50 a mile back then in order to be able to do it. $50 per lane mile, which they considered was just a waste of time. You know, people.
24: That's a lot of money back then.
23: That was a lot of money.
24: I mean, you could get a lot of Krylon paint and just hold the door open and, you know.
23: And now, so he decided, so he couldn't get it done, couldn't get it done. He finally funded it himself. He says, he made his money, he made his millions, and he was older guy. And he says, you know, I'm just going to fund it myself. We're going to do a project, and I'm going to go over and do these, and then we're going to go over. And they had them pick the lanes, which they thought could be helped with accidents.
24: Sure.
23: And so they went over and they painted white lines. He paid for it all. And they found out it reduced the accidents like 60%.
24: Sure.
23: And they decided after that that they were going to put them on all lane miles. But it was his contribution. And he went, and like you said, $50 a lane mile back. That was a bunch of money. So he spent a bunch of his own money to finally get that done. This was back in, you know, like I said, and then finally it just got adopted on down, and everybody had white lines on the road. But if you drive down the road, you'll see a white solid line, and if you go like into a rest area or go into an off ramp, most of the time there's dotted lines that go along with that, so it can follow along that. So it's just an interesting story. We've always taken for granted that white line has always been there.
24: Yeah.
23: Because you've always seen that white line, except for when they're redoing the road.
24: And you don't got it.
23: Well, when you're out and you see them redoing the asphalt somewhere and there's just nothing there.
24: It's free-for-all.
23: It's a free-for-all. And you don't know where the road is. And if we're guided one way or another, we can scooch over because, you know, headlights are getting bright anymore. Which they kind of need to because they were terribly dim before.
24: Mm-hmm.
23: Now, when you see oncoming traffic like that, it's be kind of disconcerting. But if you're able to point your eyes over to that white line, you can still drive and stare at the line and hope the other guy is doing the same thing.
24: It's funny you bring up this, you know, dawning of the age of driving, because I was watching a show just the other day, this new sit kind of episodic series with Henry Winkler, about, and he's talking about its hazardous history, you know, how things came to be and how dangerous it was, you know, up until, you know, the late 1920s. I mean, there wasn't signs on the road. There wasn't stop signs. It was a free-for-all.
23: It was a free-for-all.
24: You didn't even have, you could drive on the other side of the road if you really wanted to.
23: Yeah, and if you watched back in the day, they were with a horse and buggy and cars. They were all just trying to figure out how to run into each other.
24: There's videos of New York City in like 1908, and you're like, never mind all that. I mean, how did we make it through?
23: Yeah,
24: you got the streetcar, you got the horses, you got the cars, you got a delivery truck here.
23: Yeah, yeah, and you wonder how many.
24: Nobody's stopping. Everybody's just, it's a mess. And it took a lot, it was over a decade, and somebody's like, maybe we should organize this a little.
23: A little bit. And it's still gotten better. It's gotten a heck of a lot better. Now we've got signs everywhere.
24: Yeah.
23: Completely everywhere.
24: And you ever driven through South Dakota? How many wall drug signs there are?
23: A couple thousand. along with a bunch of fire trucks for one place, one restaurant.
24: There's a sign that literally says next wall drug sign 20 miles.
23: Like you don't know already.
24: This is the most exciting thing I've ever waited for.
23: And this all started in Connecticut. So this is where that started at. And it's just interesting when you drive down the road and look over to the right, you just always assume that white line was there and somebody thought about it and somebody just said, this would be a good idea and put it down. No, that's not what happened. They had to fight in order. Some guy had to pay.
24: Yeah, it wasn't an easy process.
23: No, it wasn't an easy process. It was not a something you said, you know. That makes a lot of sense.
24: No.
23: So, just to understand, so way back then, there was the common sense didn't always dictate into what was going on. Some guy had to fork out of his own pocket to pay for it, and then look where we're at. 48 states all has that, and I didn't even pay attention to around the world, but I'm sure there was something.
24: I know they got them in Canada.
23: Do they?
24: Yep.
23: Well, I don't know. It makes it sound like that we were the first ones to invent that, but who knows? Maybe there's some other places around the world that
24: he should have patented it, you know.
23: Yeah, and he didn't want any money out of it. He just wanted to drive down
24: the road. I'll take $35 per square mile. Got yeah, my name on that.
23: Exactly. White paint
24: truck.
23: Well, and I can't, I forget what the article was because it's been a little bit, but he had made something way back then.
24: Sure.
23: And he was very, very wealthy. He didn't need the money, and he was 85 years old when he came out with this deal. So he was
24: late bloomer there.
23: Yeah.
24: Come up with
23: yeah,
24: a world-changing idea.
23: Something along that line.
24: You're saying I got a shot.
23: Well, he made his difference, and that's what he wanted.
24: Yeah.
23: Another interesting thing that happened in the shop, I think it was last week. I think it was on that last week or the week before. We had a car come in, changed the oil, put a battery in it. It was a Toyota RAV4. And we got done, the radio wouldn't work. And we didn't really pay attention to it right away because normally when we get in a car, we turn the radio down, shut it off.
24: Mm-hmm.
23: Because you know what it's like when you get out of your car. The last time you get out of your car, you're jamming to your favorite song and you get in there, it's usually loud.
24: First thing in the morning.
23: Yeah. Everybody's done that first thing in the morning. Who was in this car? Oh, that was me. So you don't want to do that. So that's why we turn them down and off. We replaced the battery. The radio wouldn't work. It would come on and off sporadically. Mm-hmm. It would just turn on, turn off. The volume was wherever the volume wanted to be. And the station. There was a station that she had never listened to before.
24: So it's totally haywire.
23: It's haywire.
24: Mm-hmm.
23: It doesn't know. It picked random thing. Whenever the power got back to the radio module, it just picked whatever was there. And whatever was there, it copied.
24: Mm-hmm.
23: So in that particular car, you got to relearn the radio or the center stack, as they call it. They call it every manufacturer calls it something different. But you have to put your foot on the brake, start the car, put the foot on the brake, put it in reverse so that you can see the lines for the backup camera in there. And then you put the emergency brake on, so in case you let your foot off the brake, you know. Mm-hmm. And then you just got to wait for 10 minutes. Just wait for 10 minutes, and then you put it back into park, and you press the power button, and then everything comes back to life like it wasn't an issue whatsoever.
24: And there's a lot of things like this in cars. Like, this is actually great because this is a fixable moment, you know, because I'm sure when the customer said, there's an issue with my radio, like, your heart sank. You're like, oh, no.
23: Yeah.
24: So I saw a Subaru. I get to see a lot of Subarus. A whole bunch of them, actually.
23: Mm-hmm.
24: And this particular one sat for a while. Just sat in a storage unit. You know, we're talking mm-hmm. over a year with the battery hooked up. Well, the battery slowly drained down and was just flat dead. Dead shorted battery. They go, try to jump start. It won't jump. So put another battery in and it still won't start. So it trickled down and finally dead shorted itself. Wiped out the BCM, the immobilizer module, and, you know, everything else seemed to work okay. We could talk to a couple modules.
23: Right,
24: but
23: right.
24: They have an issue. Like, if they sit and go dead, it will lose memory. It will essentially just shut down the BCM and lock you out of everything.
23: Mm-hmm. And everything what Kyle's talking about is everything's on a module now. So it used to be one computer for one car, one computer for the transmission. Mm-hmm. And then various other things. Now it's multiple things. So a module could be your master window switch.
24: Mm-hmm.
23: Could be your, and I'm just making up things, rear view mirror. It could be your cameras. It could be
24: Blower motor.
23: You know, you name it. It's if it's electronic going to it, it could have a module that hooks on to that specific. It doesn't go to just a fuse box and, you know, like a cigarette lighter. It just doesn't go from there to the wire to the fuse box and call it a day.

0: Yeah, you know, I can make it worse. You want me to do that?
1: Yeah. What? Absolutely, we do.
0: Could you? Well, yeah. I'll take care of that for you. I'll make it even more.
2: They like to innovate.
0: Yeah, and you know, and maybe because we don't work on those all the time. We work on a bunch of them. We don't work on them all, but still, it's just like it's over-engineered on a lot of things.
1: Oh, yeah.
0: All right, we're going to take a quick break in the Mr. Mechanic Show. 558-1110 is the numbers to get in. We'll be back in a minute.

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1: All right, we are back in the Mr. Mechanic Show. 558-1110 is the numbers to get in. We got some open lines for you, but we got a couple on the line already. So we're going to head over to Ken's got a tire question. Ken, go ahead.
2: Well, this is an awfully easy question. It's not going to tax your brain at all this morning.
1: Good.
2: I just need to know when tires are supposed to be replaced, the depth of the tread.
1: Well, worn out is 330 seconds. So 330 seconds is the magic number. That's where all tread manufacturers put that little bar between the treads. That's where the water is unable to shed to the outside. So you're basically hydroplaning there. Now, when you get down to 430 seconds, it's doing okay. It still is working, but if you get in any kind of water, you're going to do more sliding than stopping. So, but 330 seconds is what pretty much all manufacturers go by to say that's technically worn out, but 3 to 430 seconds is kind of where it's at for completely worn out. But, you know, gosh, I've seen it all. I've seen racing slicks, let me tell you. but, you know.
2: I don't want to drive with racing slicks.
1: Exactly. And it all depends on, a lot of times we find that we're replacing tires maybe technically before they're worn out. Because we're heading into winter. So in the next 3 months that we'll come across and people will say, you know, I'm just going to ride this till whatever, because I don't want to put a set of tires. I don't see the value in doing it. And other people say, I don't want to have to worry about crashing into somebody. Do it early. So, but I've always kind of generally, if you're going to crash into somebody, generally a set of tires is cheaper than the deductible that you picked to fix your car that you got to come out of your own pocket. Mm-hmm. So that's which usually is $1,000 to $1,500 for most people. So if you think about it that way, replace them early. But that's to answer your question. That's where it's at.
2: Yeah, I appreciate the extra input about the shedding water. I've never heard anybody explain that before. I appreciate that.
1: So everything that's on a tire there, they have siping that's in there. The siping is the
3: groove in the tire.
1: The groove in the tire, not so much going round and round, but sideways. So that siping in the tire is what actually allows you to grip. And that's why they have channels that go out. You see some of these new Michelin tires that look like they're channeling out to the outside. They're a really great tire, and that's really what you want, because your contact patch of a tire on the ground is very minimal. It's maybe an inch or maybe a two across that tire. The more water you can get out from underneath your tire, the better traction you're going to have. So a little bit more information you didn't ask for, but there you go.
2: No, I appreciate the education.
1: You bet.
2: Thanks a lot, guys.
1: Appreciate the call. All right, we're going to head over to John. John's got a 2011 Nissan Xterra. John, what's going on?
4: Well, this morning we found a squirrel under the hood, and then the brakes didn't work. I have found that it chewed the driver's side flexible brake line, but also chewed the ABS sensor on the upstream side of the connector. So first question is, do you know if I unwire this loom, if there's another connection point, or am I better off just to solder a new connection just above that that point where the ABS sensor?
3: It's going to be pretty much direct. I mean, most ABS sensors, you're going to just have one connector. It's not going to be a series of wires. So what I would do is just, you know, peel back your wiring, take your casing off of there, just solder them up. You'll be good to go there. And then just fix your brake line as needed.
1: Yeah. And twist them down. You know, all the ABS wires are all twisted through. And as long as you find some fairly, you know, twistable wire, you know, probably the same size. Mm-hmm. Yeah, you'll be fine. Yeah. Usually that gets into a harness. What you're asking, I guess, it gets into a harness. Once it goes up so far and past the connector, yes, it gets into a harness, and that's just a large feat.
4: Right. I didn't start peeling that apart because I doubted I was going to find another connection point. So I may peel back the weather stripping and, or the plastic enough to get a little better spot to splice it. But next question, I want to change the brake fluid while I'm doing this mess. Sure. What's the best procedure for swapping the brake fluid on the 2011 Xterra?
3: Well, you're going to be bleeding it out anyway. So you just kind of...
4: Yep.
3: You know, just take the long version of that route.
1: Take the start with the farthest wheel, and that's where you bleed point first, and then just start going around. But it's going to take longer to get past there. Now, a lot of times, you're going to be able to bleed it out, but your pedal may not be as good as you want it. If that's the case, then you're going to have to probably either power bleed it, or you're going to have to get a scanner that opens the ABS system.
4: I have X Tools X7. I just did a 2004 GX470, and that actually is kind of automatic. When you open that rear one with it on, it pumps the brake fluid through.
1: Right. Oh, yeah. Right.
4: I didn't know if this one does that also.
3: It may have its own version of that, but it's going to be pretty primitive. It may not come with that much force. But it will open the valve to allow you to bleed it from the master cylinder right through that pump and out to your wheel.
1: Yeah, and I'm thinking an 11, I'm guessing it probably don't have it. All it's doing is opening in the valves for you to force it through. Mm-hmm. On the newer cars, yes, that pump will cycle and push it through.
3: That's a lot of pressure coming out of there. It's kind of scary the first time you're doing that. It's like a water jet.
1: What happened here? Yep.
4: When I did it on the, I wasn't expecting it on the GX, and I was like, whoa, but then I was like, oh, cool.
3: Yeah.
4: But anyway. All right, I just wanted a heads up on that. It just happened, so I haven't had time to dive in to see if my scanner has any options according to that, but I appreciate the help.
1: Yeah, you should be able to find that squirrel pretty easily. He's somewhere spitting out brake fluid out of his mouth, because if you've ever had brake fluid in your mouth, that'd be the last time you ever want it in your mouth, let me tell you.
4: Well, I'll tell you what. I'm thinking that this Xterra is going to look really sexy with a squirrel skin steering wheel cover and some tails hanging off the
1: end. There you go. There you go.
3: You got it.
1: Make it a steering wheel wrap.
4: Yeah, exactly.
1: I appreciate the call, John. Yeah, that's. I don't know why. And the other thing they like is the brake light, or not the brake lights, but the brake hoses in back.
3: Mm-hmm.
1: And then they don't seem to mind grease, too.
3: No. They eat through the cabin filters, wires. Yeah, I've fixed plenty of wires.
1: Yes.
3: Plenty of wires that are... ridden.
1: Yeah. And
3: highlight of the week.
1: Yeah. And then, you know, part of that problem then is, too, that a lot of, they'll use wire coating now. The PVC is coated in vegetable base materials, which makes them, they can smell
3: it. Is it healthier for them?
1: I think it is. We don't kill near the squirrels we used to.
3: Itch. Hey, as long as it's healthy for them and no animals are hurt. Eating this car.
1: All right, we're going to take a quick break in the Mr. Mechanic Show. 558-1110 is the number to get in. We'll be back in a minute.
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12: News. I'm Pam Puso. President Trump was in Dublin, Ireland this morning meeting with officials and business leaders.
13: I'm pleased to say that Ireland is now the sixth largest source of foreign direct investment in the United States, with nearly $392 billion invested in 2025.
12: The president now attending the Irish Open at his oceanfront golf course in Ireland, marching toward the midterms.
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12: Senate Republican Tim Scott speaking to Fox News. Democrats are hoping to retake both the House and Senate this November. 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
16: A few spotty thunderstorms are possible this morning into the early afternoon hours, especially over southeastern Nebraska. A few storms could become strong. Otherwise, we'll see a partly cloudy day with temperatures reaching up into the upper 70s. For the Cornhusker game, it should be dry and comfortable. From the First Alert 6 Weather Center, I'm meteorologist Bo Fogle.
17: Thank you, Bo. It's 68 in Omaha, 66 in Council Bluffs, and 60 degrees in Lincoln. 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
20: A big matchup in college football today. Number 1 Ohio State against number 3 Texas. NFL news, Tua is out with an oblique injury. Falcons at the Steelers tomorrow. Cooper Rush gets the start at quarterback. The Packers and tight end Taylor Kraft agree to a 4-year extension. It's a 3-year extension for the Raiders and tight end Michael Mayer. U.S. Open women's final is today. Arena Sabalenka against Elena Rybakina. I'm Trey Bender.
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28: We are back on the Mr. Mechanic Show. 558-1110 is the numbers to get in. And got a few open lines, so give us a call. We're going to head over to Pat. Pat's got an 01 Jeep Cherokee with a tire question. Pat, what's going on today?
29: Hey, fellas. I broke off a couple studs in the back, and I'm just having a heck of a time resetting them. I was wondering if you guys had any advice.
28: You're breaking up on us just a little bit. So you broke off a couple of studs. Did you break them off flush, or they're just spinning in there?
29: No.
28: Pat, you got to get to higher ground, buddy.
30: You're breaking up pretty bad.
28: You're breaking up on us.
17: Call back, Pat.
28: All right. Okay. Pat, give us a call back. We'll see if we can help you out. We're going to head over to Bob. Bob's got a 14 Highlander. Bob, what's going on today?
29: Yeah, and my Highlander, this screen.
28: Oop.
29: Hello.
28: Yep, I'm back. Hello. We can hear you.
29: So this is Bob. Is that good?
28: Yep, we're good.
29: Yeah, so the screen in reverse, it's just hard to see in the back. And when the sun shines on the screen, you can't see anything. And occasionally this whole screen just shuts down and starts up again. Can I replace this whole thing?
30: The screen? Sure. But we need to figure out if it's the screen or the camera that's more of the issue.
28: So how is the radio look when you run the radio and all the rest of the stuff that's on the radio? Does that look good?
29: Yeah, everything looks good.
30: Okay.
28: So I would probably say you've got more of a camera problem. And the reason that we say that is because that's kind of what we see most of the time on most cars.
30: Especially around here.
28: Yeah, especially around here. It's got all the salt, and salt hangs out all on the back of the cars. They're just plastic cameras that are sealed up, and, you know, they just get foggy.
30: Yeah, it's like your headlights on the front. Your headlights get foggy, and you can't really see very good. Well, just...
29: So you think I should you can change out that camera?
28: Yes.
30: Yes.
28: Here's one thing you can try if you want to test it. Go get yourself some bug spray. And then spray a little bit of bug spray, you know, off onto that little camera lens. And then wipe it off.
29: Okay.
28: And then have maybe somebody in the car see if it all of a sudden it stays the same or it gets better. A lot of times what bug spray will do is it'll fill in all the little voids from the plastic that the UV has eaten up, kind of like your headlights.
30: Mm-hmm.
28: And it won't keep it that way forever, but it'll do it temporarily enough for you to be able to diagnose that, yeah, hey, that got better. All right, so we know it's scammer, we know it's the lens.
29: Yeah, so what about the part where, like, the system just shuts down? I'll be driving along, it shuts down, it comes right back on. Then it shuts down, it comes back on. That happens sometimes.
30: Okay, so that's with your receiver head there in the dash. It'll just go plank. That's what I'm understanding, right? Just the screen just shuts off and goes back on. So, it very well could be that. That is a possibility. I mean, it needs to be tested. Are we losing power to it? Is the ground good? Because, again, like we were talking earlier in the show, it's a module. I mean, we need to make sure what we got.
28: Sometimes, Bob, what is done is the procedure is to plug in a known good part and see if it happens. So if you can't, it's a tough time to kind of diagnose whether you've got a $1,500 screen that's bad, or you got a, you know, $50 camera that's bad, maybe $100 camera.
29: Right.
28: But we already know one side. But sometimes some of these diagnoses just go down to, do you have a known good part? And if you do, you plug it in, see if your problem goes away. Because with an intermittent electrical problem, it is just that. It's electrical and it's intermittent. It's hard to tell.
30: Since it is a module, the other thing that I like to do, if I remember, but my memory's, you know, slipping sometimes, but disconnect the battery. I mean, you're not going to, I mean, other than, you know, maybe having to relearn a couple things here and there, just disconnect it and see if anything changes.
28: Yeah, do a reset.
30: It's like your computer at home. I mean, if that starts messing up, you shut it off, you go get a glass of water, you come back, and, well, it seems to be working now.
28: Yep. We all do that. We all do that all the time. So, and same with a car because it's becoming so electronic. So,
30: sure.
28: Take the negative cable off and then kind of touch it to the positive for, you know, maybe two,
30: with
28: 3 minutes.
30: With it disconnected.
28: Yeah, disconnected. Sorry. Take the two cables off, hold them together.
29: All right. Thank you so much.
28: You bet. Appreciate the call. All right. We're going to take a quick break. Pat, hang on. We'll be back in a minute.
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28: All right, we are back in the Mr. Mechanic Show. We're going to head back to Pat. Pat's on higher ground. Pat, go ahead.
29: Thank you, fellas. I appreciate that. I got the Jeep, and I got the studs cleaned out. I just cannot get them. You know, I'm getting older. I can't get them to sink, you know, set from the behind. I've used a couple of vice grips, and maybe there's a tool for it.
30: Okay, so you're just trying to press it into the axle, more or less.
28: Correct.
29: Yeah.
30: Okay, so
29: it used to be. So
30: here's what I do when I'm at home and I don't have my master mechanic's toolbox next to me with every tool in the entire world in here. I go, so we've got our new stud, our lug nuts. I'll go and I'll get some flat washers and stack up about three or four good sturdy flat washers and then screw your lug nut back on there. Take your ratchet and just pull it in. That's going to pull it in evenly and get it seated in that axle.
28: Nice and easy. And also, you know, axle nuts work good. Any nut that you can put over top there that's kind of bigger, then you can put your lug nut over top of there.
30: Yeah.
28: And just pull even and steady and right on in it goes.
29: Oh, man, guys. I was hoping for something else because of what it is. I just ain't as strong as I used to be, it seems like.
30: Mm-hmm.
29: You know, I did the washers. I even had my 3/4-inch rinse up there, and I did find a bigger nut to put over the
30: the
29: stud. I'm just going, what the hell? I was thinking about maybe JB weld them on the back overnight and then trying to set them like that, and they'll break free, I imagine.
30: Well, but
29: I'm going,
30: these shouldn't be terribly difficult to get in there. If you're having that much trouble with it, it might be, like, if you still have some of the, like, the little pieces you hammered out of there, make sure that they're the right size and that the parts supplier didn't maybe cross a number somewhere.
28: Yes. Yes.
30: Because if it's not the right size, you're going to have a long day ahead of you.
28: We always match. We always match up the old ones to the new ones because it's not a one size fits all. Depends on the axle and the drum size and blah, blah, blah, blah, blah. There's,
29: I can clean out the holes real good. Mm-hmm. And then I still got the old studs. I'll just put them up nose to nose.
30: Just take a look at them.
29: Because they did give me two different sizes. Ones are a little bit longer than the other.
28: Yeah. The length don't matter. It's all about where the serrated edges are on the flat side.
30: Yeah, just make sure that shoulder is pretty darn close to what it, because like I say, I mean, there's already been a stud in there. It's not horribly difficult to get a new one in.
28: No.
29: Yeah, I know. I've done them before. You know, I do most of my work, unless it's electrical or bigger than, my witches, brakes, and a few other things. No, guys, I'm up in Gretna. That's why I lost you and everything. I'm out in the sticks. But this Jeep's just been kicking my backside for the last 2 weeks, and I've been driving my big truck around, and I'm going to get him today. So
30: yeah, you'll get it.
29: Mr. Mechanic, I'm calling him up. I'm going to get him today. And if anything happens.
28: For John. John's got a 98 Chevy. John, what's going on today?
18: Well, I got a 98 Chevy pickup truck, 1500, 5.7-liter V8. I think I have a knock sensor issue, gentlemen. I got to ask you a question about it. Would that make the engine go lean if it's covered in grease on the side of the motor?
30: Well, I don't know that would cause it. Knock sensors are going to retard your fuel.
28: Timing, maybe power.
30: Are you getting codes for a knock sensor, or what's leading you to a knock sensor?
18: Well, I'll tell you. I got to looking on the internet about it. I just wanted to ask if you need you guys, because I know you know more than Mother Internet, and I listen to you religiously every Saturday. And lo and behold, I'm reading 900 millivolts on my scanner all the time. These OT sensors are brand new. I found a cut in a black wire on a left side OT sensor on the truck side of the terminal.
30: So
18: I fixed it.
30: Okay.
18: And you know, I don't mean to be dumping a bunch of questions on you guys all the time and mixing you up, but this thing's driving us crazy, me and my buddy.
30: Okay, so you're having fuel trim issues.
18: It's a lean condition, sir.
30: Okay.
1: You're right.
30: So lean conditions can be low fuel. Either we got low fuel pressure coming from our pump or our injectors are not able to flow.
18: And it's 152 pounds at idle.
30: Okay. Generally, those should be around 60, but...
18: Really?
30: Yeah.
1: Yeah.
30: So lean on that. We can look for vacuum leaks. I'm sure you guys have taken and sprayed around the intake, everything like that. Have you?
18: Well, we smoked the engine with my smoker.
30: Okay.
18: You know, and hooked into the intake and all that, and the brand new lower intake gaskets and all the above, sir. We went to school on this thing, man.
30: Sure. What's the mass airflow sensor reading?
18: It's working. You know, it's fluctuating when you rev the motor up and everything.
1: Yeah.
18: It's a new mass airflow sensor.
30: Okay.
18: New MAP sensor.
30: Okay.
18: We put an engine coolant temperature sensor in it. That's another question I wanted to ask you. Was that cause it to go lean?
30: Yes.
1: Yeah.
30: Have you checked the purge solenoid or anything like that? Have you disconnected the line going back to the tank? Or have you scanned your fuel tank?
18: We smoked all that.
30: Okay.
18: We smoked all that. The purge canister is brand new. It came from one of the local automotive parts place.
30: Okay.
18: We did everything, man.
30: What about exhaust leaks? Tell me about your exhaust manifolds.
18: Well, we haven't smoked the exhaust yet.
30: Okay.
18: We haven't done that with a smoker.
30: Because if you have even a small leak at those manifolds, which I can tell you, I've replaced a lot of those manifolds and drilled out the bolts to go along with them, you'll create a lean condition because you're pulling air in. It makes what's called a Venturi there at your head.
18: That's the original exhaust, that darn thing, too, man.
30: Well, hook your smoke machine up to it. It'll tell you. You got a small leak, you got a potential lean condition.
1: All right, John, I got to cut you off. I'm sorry. Check that out. Let us know next time. All right, we're about the end of this. Another quick hour. 558-1110 is the numbers to get in next week. I'm Bob.
30: Kyle.
1: See you next week.

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9: A little business and a little golf. I'm Pam Puso, Fox News. President Trump is in Ireland, where he met with his Irish counterpart and the country's prime minister in Dublin. He then headed to the Irish Open, which is being held at a coastal golf club he owns.
10: It's rated one of the greatest courses in the world, and I'm very honored to have it. I built it about 22 years right on the ocean. So it's very exciting, and I'll be going there later.
9: When asked about the war in Iran, the president said he believes it will end very soon, probably after the midterm elections, and he's predicting that gas prices will tumble. With the latest on the conflict, here's Fox's Trey Yingst.
11: We are on the USS George Washington in the Arabian Sea, the area of operation for CENTCOM right now in the war against Iran. And there has been quite a bit of activity. Last night, we saw nighttime operations of jets taking off from the flight deck. It's more than 3 football fields long. And this vessel carries more than 5,000 U.S. Navy sailors. What it was like getting here to this aircraft carrier in the middle of the ocean, again, that is preparing for the possibility of escalation against Iran. Earlier today, we visited one of the guided missile destroyers just off the starboard side of this vessel. There are a variety of different smaller ships around the USS George Washington to basically protect it. And we saw those operations today. They have Tomahawk missiles on board, air defense systems.
9: Meanwhile, CENTCOM says the blockade of Iranian ports is working. Over the past 60 days, it has redirected 100 commercial vessels. Is sabotage to blame for a train derailment that injured more than 36 people in Normandy? Investigators say a piece of rail found on the track was probably linked to last night's accident. 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
12: Omaha police continue to investigate after an officer avoided serious injury after being hit by a fleeing vehicle during an attempted traffic stop this week. Another officer discharged a service weapon shortly after, but the suspect was not hurt. Police say officers originally responded to a vehicle being driven recklessly during a burnout near 36th and Hamilton Streets Thursday evening when the driver backed the vehicle into an officer and then took off. Investigators say 22-year-old Silas Jones was arrested near 82nd Avenue and Hanover Street. And it's another Nebraska football weekend. The Huskers are hosting Bowling Green this evening. It's the first ever meeting between Nebraska and the Falcons. Kickoff is at 6 at Memorial Stadium. Bowling Green lost its opener to Tarleton State last weekend. I'm David Martin.
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13: A few spotty thunderstorms are possible this morning into the early afternoon hours, especially over southeastern Nebraska. A few storms could become strong. Otherwise, we'll see a partly cloudy day with temperatures reaching up into the upper 70s. For the Cornhusker game, it should be dry and comfortable. From the First Alert 6 Weather Center, I'm meteorologist Bo Fogle.
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15: Along with Mike Lester, I'm Cheryl White. Hey, Mike Lester.
3: Hello, Cheryl White.
15: Mike, I want to talk about getting richer after retirement.
3: Oh, okay.
15: Yeah. Can you do that? Can you actually accumulate more wealth after retirement than before?
16: Interesting. It's actually extremely common. Not for everyone, and depending on your situation, but my experience has been most of the people that we're working with, not saying everybody, we're happy to help people get more prepared for retirement, but I would say a lot of people that we're working with are sort of over-prepared, if that makes sense.
15: Okay.
16: And over-prepared just means you can live off of your portfolio, and we can take that out to adjust it for inflation and taxes and everything moving forward. We usually take it up to 95, but the math shows that people typically stay within, you know, their boundaries. People don't retire and suddenly become spendthrifts, right? I mean, your life is your life. It doesn't suddenly change at 60 because you retired. So we wind up with, well, these are my expenses. And then we do all the financial planning. And what we need to do is help certainly with efficiency in the investments, how to get the highest rate of return with the least amount of risk, but then also income planning, tax planning, estate planning. So all that's in there. And then, you know, we sit down and people, you know, with a more efficient portfolio, what happens is as long as you've saved more than, you know, probably needed to, but even if you didn't, a more efficient portfolio helps. The assets just continue to grow. So one of the really, really cool things about doing financial planning for people is a lot of people that come meet with us, they were just hoping to live off of their assets for the rest of their life. Let's say you retired with $1 million in retirement accounts and you wanted to live off of that for the rest of your life. The way that people's minds think is, could I live off of $1 million for the rest of my life? I know there's inflation, I know there's taxes and everything else, but with my sources of income, let's just say you only had Social Security and you had this portfolio with $1 million and I was pulling money out of it, you know, every single month for the next 30 years or 40 years, could I still just leave my beneficiaries $1 million I started with? It's a simplistic way of looking at it, but a lot of people sort of think that way. You know, I never really got into the principle, but thinking that way leaves the inflation component out, right? So $1 million that you started with, even though it feels good to leave that to your beneficiaries, like you never got into it, that was your inheritance, inflation over 30 years has eroded that to way, way less, right, than $1 million. I mean, mm-hmm. In other words, the buying power of that in the future. So if I show you a plan where you lived off of the rest of your life and there was still $1 million to give to your beneficiaries, people generally feel pretty good about that. Holy cow, I didn't have to get into the principal. Yeah. But when we do it and they're living well within their means, and it turns out that, well, $1 million is now $5 million. And they go, huh.
15: Mm.
16: So you mean if I'm like, yeah, it means you could spend more. Oh, so if we kept things the way they are now, the kids get $5 million? Like, yeah. And they're like, So there's a little wiggle room. Yep. It's great, right? You get to tell people they can spend more money. And it's really, really interesting that a lot of times it's just math, right? A little tweak here, a little tweak there, maybe some investment options you didn't know about. Next thing you know, with efficiency, there's more money available if you want to spend it. And if you don't spend it, it just winds up going to beneficiaries. Ask me why I love my job so much. That's why, you know. Most portfolios are inefficient. Most retirement plans are inefficient. We're in the business to help people be successful in retirement. We show them efficiencies. They make more money. They have less risk. They end up with more money in the end. We show them investment options they didn't even know existed. We're fiduciaries. We work for a fee. 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
15: It is great. 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Mike, I was looking at a list that U.S. Bank put out spotlighting four investment options so that you can continue to generate income in retirement.
16: Mm-hmm.
15: Number one on the list was income annuities.
16: Hmm.
15: Your thoughts?
16: Well, I don't like that they say income annuities. That's something that's bothered me for a very long time, and it still bothers me right now, clearly. The term income and annuities is extremely misleading. Income to me is money that I made on my investment, and then you give it to me, so that was income. So in other words, if I put $100,000 into an investment, and they told me I was going to make 5%. So 5% on $100,000 is $5,000. Income to me means if I took that $5,000 out of that investment and I spent it, there would still be $100,000 in my account. It's income. The problem when you combine things like income and annuities or income annuities, it bothers me so much. I think it should be illegal. Somehow the insurance industry, they've just coined this thing. But they mean something completely different. And the reason I'm so bothered by it is because most people think the way I think. Income was something I made and I spent, right? I go to work. I have income. Mm-hmm. I made $100,000 going to work. I had income and then I spent it. It has nothing to do with the principal investment. The problem with the annuities is when they say income, they can very easily and most often, they're paying you out of your own principal. So on an income annuity, they might say they guarantee you 5% per year income, but the fine print would basically show, and I can't get into all the details, you know, we have limited time, but the way they typically work is you may or may not make anything on that investment, but they're going to pay you 5% regardless. It's just that the 5% might be your own money, right? So you put $100,000 in, they give you 5%, like here's your 5%. And then you check your statement balance, you got $95,000 in your account. They just paid you out of your own pocket. It should be illegal to say income annuity. That's not income. If you pay me out of my pocket, that's not income. So what were the other things? I don't like that one.
15: Okay, what else? All right. Number two is a diversified bond portfolio.
16: Sure, yeah. I mean, that's legit. Okay, so a diversified bond portfolio. So bonds have what's called a coupon. Most people would think of it as interest, but you invest in a bond. There's a stated outcome, and I'm not going to get into the differences between bond funds versus individual bonds, but way different than an annuity. Okay, so the way a bond might work is you commit for a certain amount of time, and they say to you, okay, well, if you hold this bond, we'll give you X, let's just say it was 4% per year until it matures. And then at maturity under, you know, certain conditions, but those conditions, you know, I don't think I'd worry too much about it depending on the type of bond. And then you get your principal back. That's actual income. right? You get the 4% plus your principal. Annuities don't work that way. So I'm okay with the bond thing. It's just that we don't do a lot of, you know, diversified bond funds. It's not that I'm against them like I am against annuities. It's just that we're working for our clients for a fee as fiduciaries. So, you know, I think there's a better way to do that. But what else is on the list?
15: Number three, total return investment approach.
16: Sure. That's basically a portfolio, right? Mm-hmm. So a diversified portfolio, total return. Basically, you're in the stock market and the return is the return. It gets a little confusing for people how to derive income from that because you're in a situation where you get a return and then you have to convert it to income. Basically, you're selling shares to get back. But that can work too. The risk associated with it when it comes to income and retirement isn't necessarily what everybody's looking for, but it's legitimate, right? So I would say you know, total return investment approach is legitimate. I would say the bond portfolio is legitimate when it comes to income. Again, the annuity not legitimate for income because of the way they're defining it, because they're paying it out of your own pocket, right? That's not income. If they say, we'll pay you out of your own pocket for the rest of your life, that's accurate, but that's not what they're saying. Anything else on the list?
15: Yes, one more, but it kind of goes with what we just talked about. It's income producing equities.
16: Sure. Yeah. Think of preferred stocks, right? Equity meaning stocks. So what stocks produce income? Dividends. So you buy a stock that has a dividend. There are plenty of them. And then there's preferred stocks in there. So there are ways to get income from portfolios. We're looking at that all the time. We and people have heard us talk about this. Here's a story. I mean, if you're looking for income, so just last week, and again, this is not an offer because we did it last week, and I can't make someone an offer on the radio. It's just the way the rules work here, but we talk about structured notes. So why wouldn't I do annuities? Well, I just explained, but also I could do structured notes. Why wouldn't I do preferred stocks or income producing securities? Because I could do structured notes. Last week, we just traded a structured note for our clients. Basically, we knew that the S&P had volatility. We knew gold had volatility. We knew silver had volatility. So we set up a 4-year structured note based on SPX, which is an S&P ETF, GLD, which is a gold ETF, and SLV, which is a silver ETF. And we set it up to where we had 40% downside protection on the structured note. So basically that means as long as S&P, meaning SPX, GLD, the gold ETF or SLV, the silver ETF, as long as none of those are down more than 40% 4 years from when we traded it last week, there's no risk to principal. As long as the bank that underwrote it, you know, didn't default, but there's a pretty low risk to that. And I can explain that if you want to give us a call. But Cheryl, that was paying 18.8% per year, right? For the next 4 years. Now, I could get called or something like that. I could explain it. So we're having all these conversations about, well, you could do this, you could do that. For a portion of our clients' money, we would say, well, I think you should have an allocation of this because you're going to get paid 18.8%. There is risk, but I think the risk is mitigated by what you're getting paid. And it goes back to that risk reward. So, I mean, these are conversations that need to be had. I can give you all the details on what we did on that specific structured note. I can't offer that to you because we've already done it, but I can tell you this, we're looking at and doing new structured notes every single week. And if you feel like you identify with some of these issues and problems and growth or income or anything in portfolios, just give us a call. I mean, we'll walk you through what we're doing for our current clients. And along the way, you might want to work with us.
15: You know what, Mike, if someone is looking for a financial advisor, someone to help them plan for retirement, I think it's a great idea to compare. 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
16: 100%. I mean, we encourage it. It's kind of like dating, right?
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16: You kind of don't know what you don't know. 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
15: flag.
16: The way you're trying to figure it out. Whoa, didn't see that coming. Financial firms have, I mean, different personalities, different investment objectives, different business models, you know, what they promote, what they don't promote. We're really laid back, but I don't know. If somebody wants somebody aggressive, who's like, you need to do this right now, and if you don't do it, you're going to lose a lot of money. I tell you right now, we're the wrong firm for you. Like, we just don't do that. Maybe that's great for some people. My mom was a school teacher, right? So it's educate, help people make informed decisions. I mean, we really do care. But at the end of the day, if you're not happy, you're just going to leave, right? We don't get anything up front. just looking from a financial standpoint, it's only valuable to us if you're a long-term client. So we have a vested interest in you doing well and being happy, because if you are, it's good for us. And I don't know any other way to say it, right? This is not a short-term relationship for us, right? It's not a transactional relationship for us. It's meant to be a long-term relationship where everybody benefits.
15: If that's what you're looking for, if you'd like to find out more about Talon Wealth Management, call us right now, 402-295-0000. 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
2: Now, back to Guarding Your Nest Egg with Mike Lester, the founder of Talon Wealth.
3: This is Guarding Your Nest Egg with Mike Lester, of course. I'm Cheryl White. Having a plan is more than reaching a monetary milestone. A lot of retirees said that in the latest Fidelity Investments 2026 State of Retirement Planning Study. And I think that just makes sense. Okay. They also outlined five threats to retirement savings that financial planning might be able to help you avoid. And I think that is an important topic for us to discuss. Number one threat, longevity. That makes sense.
4: Yep. Okay. Well, if we knew exactly how long we were going to live, it would be really, really easy to put together a financial plan, right? Depending on your goal. So if your goal was, when I die, I want the last check to bounce because I won't be around anymore, right? What difference does it make? Like, okay. And people don't really write checks anymore, but you know, we all know what we're talking about. So that's one version of it, is I just want to know how much I can spend, not run out of money right up till the day I die. And I'm okay with spending the principal. We can do financial planning for that. It's just that we don't know when you're going to die. So we'll make an assumption, something like, well, you'll probably die before you're 100. And then, you know, I'm kind of looking at them going, right? And they're, you know, I want like a nod. Yeah, I'm going to die before. Like, okay, let's make sure. Because I had one guy go, no, 115. I'm like, oh,
3: well, Mike,
4: that's optimistic.
3: You don't want to paint yourself into a corner, right? And then go, oops.
4: Yeah, okay. Again, I was literally very happy to hear him say that. But most people, you know, don't, right, for obvious reasons. So, yeah, longevity is a big deal, but you got to make sure the money doesn't run out. Back in the old days, you're sitting there and you go, okay, I've got this much, and if I earned zero on it, we usually use 95 on a plan. Let's just say you're 65, so it's 30 years. And this is simple math, but people think this way. They go, all right, well, okay, here's my bottom line. I could do nothing with this money. If I divide what I have by 30, that's how much I could take out and hit zero, right, by the time I'm 95. Then you can go out from there and you go, okay, but if I put it in a bank CD and I was getting like 3.5%, oh, okay, try to do that math. You sort of keep moving up and up and up, and then eventually you get into, well, what if it was in the stock market? But then you got the volatility and everything that goes along with it. So the longevity component obviously is extremely important. We don't know how long you're going to live. So I can show you the average rate of return on an investment, but that rate of return can't be in just 1 year because 1 year isn't indicative of what's going to happen the next year. But if you spread that over, well, it used to be 10 years, but I think now it needs to be more like, you know, 20, 30 year average, you can map it out. But then you've got sequence of returns risk, right? So it's just an average rate of return. So we're trying to define things moving forward. And if somebody can help us understand the mechanics of, well, what could I expect from the investment over time? How much risk am I taking in that investment over time? And then what are all of my investment options? Because we have several that have a defined outcome. But anytime you have a defined outcome, meaning it's literally in writing how much you're going to get paid year after year. Well, what's the catch to that? Well, the catch is if you're not going to make less than that, you're also not going to make more than that. And then, you know, you're having conversations with people about what is their personal comfort zone. So this is why I'm constantly talking about understanding all the options. Because, Cheryl, I think I literally just said something. A lot of people are going like, well, I didn't know you could get a defined outcome on an investment in the stock market, that I knew what I was going to get paid and my risk was protected on the downside. But then also on the upside, the problem was I was going to get paid 12%. But if it went up 50, I was still only going to get 12. You know, a lot of people will be okay with that. And the reason they're not aware of it is they haven't been told before, right? Mm-hmm. So these are all conversations going to the financial planning that we do. But so what's number two?
3: Inflation. You know, that is tricky, isn't it, Mike? Because how do you plan for inflation when you don't have any idea what's going to happen, I don't know, next year? We don't know what's going to happen tomorrow. Come on,
4: no,
3: for real.
4: No, of course not. Inflation's been, first of all, it's problematic, but it's problematic long term. And people didn't worry about it much until they saw the impact here a couple of years ago, right? When we were printing all this money and the inflation rate was, you know, 8-9%. You know, bacon and eggs. And I mean, everything got expensive. Like, whoa, this inflation thing is, it's legit. You know, never really thought about that too much before. But when it comes to financial planning, it's always been legit because things cost more over time. So, you know, how much was gas in 1980, right? Ooh. It's probably a bad time. We had some issues, you know, in the 70s there with the fuel prices, but my parents can remember it being a quarter a gallon. Right. I can remember it being under a dollar a gallon. Right now, with everything going on in Iran, you know, depending on where you're at, but you might be paying $3-4 a gallon.

0: that's not just that. It's bacon. It's eggs. It's the cost of a home, right? You go like, you know, what was that house in 1980? 50 grand or something? What is it now? 400 grand? That's inflation. We can't get away from it. It continues to go up. So in retirement, you can't get away from it either. If you sit down right now and you go, okay, these are my expenses right now, and I'm 65 years old, but I'm going to write a financial plan for the next 30 years, you can't live off of what you're living off of today 30 years from now. You just can't, because it's all going to be that much more expensive. So again, just do the math. And that's one of the big problems with these accounts where they go, oh, hey, I'll give you a guaranteed income for the rest of your life. Just get this annuity. Great. You just got locked in, but the inflation eats you up. If the average inflation rate was 3%, 10 years down the road, just using simple math, not compounded inflation, your spending power, your buying power is eroded by 30%. So that's a problem. What's number three?
1: Healthcare costs. That's a no-brainer right there.
0: No-brainer, right? So, I mean, we're all concerned about that. It hasn't gotten any cheaper, right? By the way, if you're in retirement, the government can't figure it out. You know, we're fighting over Medicare, and when is it going to go bankrupt? And when is Social Security going to go bankrupt? And, you know, all of these government-funded things that are problematic, these are all problems. The math was wrong when they did it. The average life expectancy was way less. God forbid you got cancer, you did this, you got that. Your probability of living was almost nothing, and now it's suddenly you're cured. So my point is, modern medicine, we're all living longer, right? And we have to worry about it, because that healthcare expense is not going to get less expensive. And what happens with healthcare is we all bear the average cost of everybody in the health insurance plan, right? And when you're retired, it's the national plan, and it's going to get more expensive because the money has to come from somewhere. Mm-hmm. You've got people that have very, very bad health, averaged in with people that have very, very good health, and it's a problem. So you got to be prepared for it.
1: So number four.
0: Yeah.
1: And this one is so simple that at first you're thinking, yeah, right. Why do you even mention it? But your withdrawal rate determines whether your portfolio survives or not. So one threat is how much you pull out.
0: It is. 1 + 1 = 2,
1: exactly.
0: Unless you got to do the math. So that's why it gets into, okay, well, how old are you? What is your life expectancy? How much have you set aside for retirement? If your portfolio averaged 0, how much could you pull out every year? If you're, you know, and then again, we talked about this a little bit earlier, but you start sliding the scale up. Well, what if you average 3%? What if you average 5%? What if you average 8%? You know, how does it all work in the math? And then, you know, what is the risk associated with it, and something called sequence of returns? You do need to understand, because if you're pulling too much out, or you're pulling a certain amount out, but you have too much volatility, you potentially can never recover from that. And so that's where the guidance comes in on the planning. I think it's very, very important in terms of understanding the mechanics of your withdrawal rate. What could your portfolio support given your rate of return, the amount of money you've set aside, what your expenses are, inflation, taxes, all of that. You know, we talk about complementary financial planning all the time, but that's literally what's in the plan, and we're offering that complimentary.
1: And before I give you the info on that, one more threat on our list, and that is investment allocation, making sure that it is supporting you, not undermining your long-term security.
0: It's a shame to work so hard for your money, watch it grow, have confidence in going to work, getting paid, knowing your lifestyle, because, you know, at the end of the day, after taxes, inflation, health insurance, mortgages, whatever your expenses are, you know what your spend is. And then you transition to retirement and you're doing it on your own. You know, understanding all of this is really, really important. And that goes into the financial plan. So you have to know what your situation is and what you can spend and how much you can spend and when you can spend it and the sequence of the return. So the investment allocation is really, really important, right? You could be too overweight in a certain area, but you have to understand the difference between, okay, where is my income coming from? Where is my growth coming from to offset inflation? What is my risk? Allocations are really, really important. And, you know, I would just warn people, like, be very, very careful about anyone that's trying to allocate a large percentage of your assets to something that locks your money up, or something that pays them a commission, or something that they say, oh, okay, guaranteed income for life. In that moment, you literally lose control of your money and they get a commission. And I can't find, and I don't care how I do the math, I can't find how that works well for a retiree.
1: So those are just five, Mike, of the threats that could face you in retirement. So planning.
0: I'm worn out.
1: Jeez, I know. So that's why planning becomes so very important. And that's also why working with someone who understands the planning process and all of the options that are available to you. 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
4: A few spotty thunderstorms are possible this morning into the early afternoon hours, especially over southeastern Nebraska. A few storms could become strong. Otherwise, we'll see a partly cloudy day with temperatures reaching up into the upper 70s. For the Cornhusker game, it should be dry and comfortable. From the First Alert 6 Weather Center, I'm meteorologist Bo Fogle.
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1: We are so happy to have you along today for Guarding Your Nest Egg with Mike Lester. Mike, I have a question for you as always. It's not the same question, by the way.
0: How many questions have I answered thus far? Okay,
1: I don't know, but I have another one.
0: Inquiring minds want to know.
1: I'm never short on questions. All right, so the question is, when we're talking about retirement, is there some magic formula of how much you should have in stocks, how much you should have in bonds, and how much you should have in cash?
0: First of all, great question. I think that people in general are thinking in terms of that, but it's also a really simplified question because yes, we could invest in stocks, and yes, we can have money in bonds, and yes, we can have cash. And the sort of generic way to explain it would be, okay, stocks are risky, bonds are safer and potentially provide income. Potentially safer and potentially provide income. And cash is liquid and safe. Really, those are just categories. You know, risky, not as risky, potentially provides income through what they call a coupon on a bond. And then just cash that is, just liquid you can access at any time and probably not giving you the greatest rate of return. But when you sit down and you start doing financial planning, and again, obviously we speak specifically to individuals that are retired or very close to it. So presumably you're in a situation where you feel like you've set aside enough for retirement just in investments so that you can generate enough income off of those investments and enough growth off of those investments over time so that you can maintain your standard of living throughout retirement regardless of how long you live. And then those numbers are a little bit different for everyone, right? Let's say I'm 65. Well, let's say 55, right? We're talking to people every single week that are retiring early. I mean, we both remember when 65 was kind of the number.
1: It was it.
0: Because that was used to be, that was it. At 65, you get your watch and, you know, with a company name on it and you retire and your Medicare, your health insurance kicks in and your Social Security kicks in. And that's just kind of what people did. But all of that has changed. Now people are retiring earlier. So, I mean, if you retire at 55 and we typically run plans, you know, to age 95, I think I'm more optimistic than a lot of our clients that they're going to live that long, but it's my job to protect them moving forward. Because if you write a financial plan to 85 and it works to 85 and then you live to be 95, that 10-year spread is potentially problematic because of, you know, returns on the portfolio, because of inflation, because of taxes and everything else. But when you do the planning, yes, you've got, you know, stocks, bonds, or cash as options or other options that we'll get into. But at the same time, you've got the timeline. So the longer your timeline, the more potential issues you have over time. Because if I'm 55, it's potentially 40 years to 95. You know, 65, 30, 75, 20, 85, 10. And that also causes you to take a look at things a little bit differently when it comes to planning. And so ultimately, the planning that we do evolves over time. And it starts out one way, the younger you are. And it evolves into something else over time, the older that you are, because your life expectancy is shorter the longer that you live, and the needs change over time. So going back to stocks and just the risk associated with it as an option, I would say, well, how appropriate are stocks for you in your portfolio? Well, what do stocks potentially do? Well, they potentially give you growth in your portfolio, but they don't necessarily give you income. There are certain types of stocks, for example, preferred stocks or dividend stocks that can provide income for you. But most people don't think of it that way. It's usually a stock as a growth component in your portfolio. So if you're taking a look at that and you're trying to figure out how much should I have in stock given my age and my needs, well, it's going to depend on certainly your risk tolerance. How aggressive do you want to be, or how conservative do you want to be? But then also, where are you going to derive the income in the portfolio, and how much income do you need? So it's a balancing act. So stocks are one way to do that. In our portfolios, if somebody is at least, you know, moderately conservative or moderate or mildly aggressive or aggressive, the more aggressive you get, the more stocks that you're going to find in the portfolio. And that might present itself in terms of individual stocks. It might present itself in terms of ETFs, exchange-traded funds, but that would be one way to look at it. But everybody's situation is a little bit different. Mm-hmm. Then you get into the bonds, right? Okay. Presumably, bonds are more stable. Depending on the type of bond, they can have a coupon or a set rate that they pay out. And depending on the type of bond, that whatever their coupon or whatever they pay out could be taxable, or if it's what's called a municipal bond, could be tax-free. You know, it starts to get more complicated now. Okay, how much do I need in stocks for the growth component in my portfolio? Why do I need growth? Well, we like growth, but mostly because you need your portfolio to grow over time to offset inflation, right? So if you started with, pick a number, I use $1 million a lot, not because we won't work with you if you don't have $1 million, it's just because it's a round number. If you were retiring at 65 and you started with $1 million and you only had $1 million for the next 30 years to the age of 95, in theory, it sounds kind of nice, but the problem is inflation is just eating you alive, right, over that period of time. Think of it in terms of what if inflation was 3%, which doesn't sound that high, and certainly we've seen it much, much higher in recent years. But even at 3% over 10 years using simple interest, it would erode that $1 million to $700,000. Mm-hmm. And that's problematic over time. So you have to find a way to not only get income off your portfolio, but also have growth in that. And your $1 million 10 years from now needs to be more than $1 million just to maintain your standard of living. And then, you know, the bonds might provide income. So then we go to cash, Cheryl.
1: Well, can we back up just a sec? Could you define a bond? I mean, it's a term that we hear all the time, and you've just explained why it could be a part of your portfolio. But what is it exactly?
0: It gets even more complicated when I try to explain what it is. Right?
1: Oh, okay.
0: So we hear about it, but I will, but I don't want to go too far into the weeds here. But one of the issues that I have with bonds or bond funds is, in general, most people understand, and it's a conditioned response, but they understand that, oh, well, risky people invest in stocks and more conservative people invest in bonds. It can be true, but it's not necessarily true. And the other issue is that there are a lot of different types of bonds. So you've got government bonds, which are kind of plain vanilla. They're considered the safest because the safety in a bond is the ability of the bond to make good on its promise, right, to pay out. So federal government bonds are considered the safest because if the U.S. government gets upside down and they've promised you a payout on a bond, and bonds typically have a timeline. So if you were to own the individual bond, again, there's different types, corporate, government, municipal, but it's going to have a timeline associated with it, and it's going to have a coupon associated with it. And the coupon gets confusing, but think of it as the interest rate that it would pay. It's called a coupon. So government bonds are considered the safest because your risk in that bond would be the U.S. government defaulting, right? And so look at it as, well, what are the odds of the U.S. government defaulting on those bonds? It could technically happen, but if they get upside down, they just tax people more to pay you back on your bond, right? But government bonds are the safest. They also pay the least. you get into municipal bonds. Well, typically municipalities, so cities, you know, and states, there's some tax stuff in there we won't get into in this conversation, but typically they're tax-free. There are some caveats to that, depending on if you live in the state and your state tax situation. But again, they're potentially tax-free to you, but it's still based on the municipality, right? The city or the city government or their ability to tax the people that live in that county to be able to make the payments or make good on the bond. So they're considered generally safe, but you could come up with some scenarios, some municipalities that aren't doing well, or sometimes some situations with territories, you know, something like Puerto Rico.
1: Right.
0: So Puerto Rico would be, right, where it's just kind of, the risk is going to be higher on a municipal or a muni bond from Puerto Rico than it might be from something in Florida, right? It's just because of the economy and how things work. So you can see how it starts to get a little bit confusing. And then you've also got the corporate bonds. So
1: all bonds are not created equal then?
0: They're not created equal. But you're in a situation where, you know, so typically, if you're buying individual bonds, you're buying something with a time frame with a stated outcome. So let's just say XYZ company, let's use a corporate bond, XYZ company says, if you buy our 3-year bond, we'll pay you 5% per year and then give you your principal back, you know, at the end.
1: Okay.
0: And then you would probably need to take a look at XYZ company and go, okay, what is the probability that they're going to default on that? Because if they default, then you potentially could lose the principal. You potentially could, you know, not get the coupon or the interest. It wasn't that long ago that people come in the office and they were all excited about these bonds that they got with General Motors. And then we went through the financial crisis, and then GM defaulted on those bonds. And, you know, they went in thinking, this is great. I think it was around 7%. This is great. I got GM bonds at 7%, blah, blah, blah. It didn't work out well for them, right? Because they defaulted on those. So my point isn't that if you have bonds with GM or some other company, they're going to go belly up. My point is there is risk associated with it. And so when we look at stocks, there's a certain amount of risk. When we look at bonds, there's a certain amount of risk. Probably not as much risk as with bonds, probably not as much risk as stocks. When you go with cash, theoretically zero risk, but it's at the bank, and that's why we have the FDIC. But there are so many other investment options that we can look at that when we do financial plans, there's a blend of all of the options that are available to you. But what we start out with is, what are you looking to accomplish in retirement? What are your goals? And it starts with, okay, well, how much does it take to maintain your lifestyle right now? That's a set number. We know what that is. Like, we can go back and look through your financial records, your credit card statements, you know, all of that. What does it cost you to do what you want to do? Now we've got the expense. We'll adjust that for inflation. Then we go back and go, okay, how much income are you going to have in retirement? Let's just say that you needed $10,000 a month to maintain your standard of living, but we're going to increase that every year because of inflation. You need $10,000, and let's say you've got $5,000 in income. The gap is the other $5,000 to get you to the 10. That's the spread. Then you go back and you look at the portfolio and how it's invested, and how do I cover that spread, but how do I not only get another $5,000 of income from my portfolio, how do I maintain the principal, also get increases in the principal, it grows over time to offset inflation, and given all of the investment vehicles that are available to you, what's the best mix right now? But then also, what's going to be the best mix over time? It needs to evolve as your life evolves as things evolve around you. One of the biggest issues with locking your money up in a product that says, okay, you're 65 or 60, or just pick an age. I'll say you're 65. Hey, put your money in this product. We'll guarantee you income for the rest of your life. There's a lot of issues there. One, it doesn't go up over time, so inflation erodes it in almost every case. I think there's some caveats, but I don't think they work. Two, you've locked your money up, so if something great comes up, you can't take advantage of it because you got to pay a penalty just to go take advantage of something good. I mean, there's so many things going on that you have to be careful with. I know that's a lot, but you literally asked me about stocks and bonds and cash. And we can't pack all that into a segment, but I will be more than happy to have the conversation with anybody that just wants to say, hey, listen, that was great, but I'm confused about what my options are. We're here to simplify it, put together a plan for you, explain what the options are. And honestly, we're here to make it easier for you, not harder. 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
1: 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Don't go away. There's more ahead. Guarding Your Nest Egg with Mike Lester. We'll be right back.
0: Hi, this is Mike Lester, host of the Guarding Your Nest Egg radio show and founder of Talon Wealth Management. I just wanted to say thank you, Omaha, for listening, and please come visit us in Northwest Omaha.
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1: You're tuned to Guarding Your Nest Egg with Mike Lester. I'm Cheryl White. Mike, I was talking about working as a retirement plan, you know, continuing to work into your 70s and 80s because you have to.
0: Yes. What if you just wanted to?
1: That's okay too, where we're going. Yes. Because I found a story about a couple who started selling cinnamon buns out of their U-Haul truck because I guess it was grandma's recipe or something. And they just decided to start trying to sell them. Huge success. And so I was thinking, in retirement, a lot of people have things they've always wanted to do, like bake grandma's cinnamon buns and see if anyone would buy them. And sometimes things take off, or even if they don't, if you're just having fun doing something you've always wanted to do, then work in retirement sounds pretty good.
0: Well, yeah, I mean, so there's different ways to work in retirement. We were talking about just the financial aspect of it.
1: Mm-hmm.
0: Many, many people are just going back to all of the meetings that I've had over years and years and years and conversations. And yeah, I mean, some people just want to do the whole, you know, take this job and shove it. Just let me know when I can walk away. I'm never going back. Other people, they derive happiness from working. And it doesn't make one better than the other. It's just what makes you happy. I'm thinking about Charlie, who's been a client for a while, and he's become a good friend. And, you know, he calls and we have conversations, but he's 95. I mean, you would never know it to meet him, but
1: mm-hmm.
0: he's just a serial entrepreneur. I mean, he just keeps running and building businesses, and that's what keeps him young, and that's what he wants to do. He probably drives 5 to 8 hours every day just to get from one place to the other and see his businesses. We work together because he sold some businesses, and he needed to have that money work for him, and he had been listening to us on the radio. But to be happy, he needs to get up and maintain his routine. And it probably does keep him young, right? And he just keeps going. But other people, like I said, some just want to walk away, never go back. Other people are somewhere in between. They just need something to keep them going. And, you know, if we get really into the weeds here, Cheryl, if you take a couple who's planning to retire, let's say they met, you know, late teens, early 20s, they grew a family, they get into their 60s, they've been together 40 plus years. And they're both eyeing this retirement, but they've mm-hmm. been working on the retirement, you know, for all this time, you know, paid off the house and paid off the college loans. And they did all of these things. And they've got their separate, you know, retirement plans at work. And you dreamed about all the things that you were going to do. And then suddenly you're both retired and you're sitting there at breakfast staring to each other and you're going, well, what do we do now? Right?
1: Yeah.
0: Because used to be you woke up and you had your breakfast and you had your routine and you went to work and you came back and you weren't spending 24 hours a day together. So in my experience, not that that can't happen, but it often doesn't happen. So people retire and they still need things to do. And for some people, that's hobbies. For some people, that's work. But it still needs to all work into the overall financial plan. So I did at least two plans last week where individuals were retiring, but they were going to do consulting after they retired.
1: Okay.
0: And the reason for the consulting wasn't necessarily because they needed the additional revenue, but more because they just wanted to take a step back from the day to day. They wanted more time to do the things, but they also realized that if I just quit cold turkey and didn't work and I was trying to fill my day, I want things to do. And so that's what's so great about just the flexibility of financial planning and what can be done.
1: So if a couple came to you and said, Mike, I know when we put together our comprehensive financial plan, we said we wanted to do this, but now we've decided we want to start a business. Can you help,
0: sure,
1: you know, change that plan around? Is it flexible enough to do that?
0: Yeah. So, I mean, one of the great things about not selling products to people, and again, when I say product, I mean annuities, mostly fixed indexed annuities, just products that tie your money up potentially for the rest of your life. If I had $1 million set aside for retirement and somebody convinced me, it could be any number, but let's just say they said, well, put $500,000 into a fixed indexed annuity. Well, that money would just be shelved potentially forever, particularly if I'm taking income from it. And I really wouldn't be earning much of anything on it. And then if later in life I decided or even in that moment I wanted to start a business, it would be very hard for me to go back and get money from that retirement plan or certainly the annuity account because there's penalties to get out of the annuity. But then also, let's just say it was your retirement plan at work. There's a tax scenario. So if I'm having a conversation with someone about wanting to start a business, that's going to be in the financial plan. And honestly, as we're just discovery, as we're having conversations before we do the financial plan, that's usually going to come up in the conversation. And then somebody usually wants to know, well, you know, I've either got a business I'm going to participate in, or I want to start one and I need to know what's the best place to take the money from in order to fund that business on the startup side. But I think that it's great to have something that you wake up to go do in retirement. Because I just don't think as human beings, it's very hard for our bodies to do 10 or 20 or 30 or 40 years of something and then just wake up the next day and it completely changes. We need a smoother transition.
1: Mm-hmm.
0: And sometimes that transition is you stop working altogether and then you move into all the hobbies and the family stuff, right? And it's like you never skipped a beat. Not everybody has that. Some people want to keep working or volunteering, but it can all be worked into a financial plan. People just need the confidence to be retired And the confidence is I can retire and stay that way. It's nice to work for money that you don't necessarily have to have. You're working because you want to, not because you need to.
1: Right. So that's maybe where that consulting came in. So it was sort of a transitional thing. Working part-time is another way that you can transition into retirement and not just flip that switch all at once.
0: No, absolutely. By the way, people get paid well to consult, and then their hours are typically better. So it just depends on really on what you're doing. And we talk about all these interesting things. How do you get paid in retirement? What if you had a part-time job? What if you do consulting? What if you just volunteer? What if you never go back to work and you just travel and spend time with kids or grandkids? I mean, all of this can be done, but the reason there are so many different scenarios is because everybody's different and what makes them happy is different. So if I back that into what we do for a living, sure, we have fun on the radio show every week, but the idea of the radio show is to encourage people to find out what all of their investment options are and to help people make informed decisions. It's not hard to find a financial advisor. God forbid you Google it, right? You're going to get or fill out a survey online. You probably wish you never did. It might be harder to find somebody that works for you or that you want to work with, but I think communication is key. And maybe it's because my mother was a school teacher or just how I grew up, but the process of helping people make informed decisions as opposed to this process of a sales pitch and sort of strong-arming people into things or using scare tactics, none of that's necessary. I mean, people know that markets go up and they go down. People know they don't want to run out of money in retirement. People know they want to protect their health. That's one of the most important things. Doesn't matter how much money you have if you don't have your health. I mean, people already know all of this. Trying to scare people about it, I think, is a problem. So instead of scaring people, take the time, sit down, educate them on what their options are. It doesn't matter how many meetings that takes. Provide value. Where's the value in working with Talon? Well, that's a perceived value. I can tell you what I think it is. You know, active management of portfolios is better than hang in there. I think having somebody you can call and trust when it comes to not just your investments and how they're invested and the growth, but also income and tax planning is important. I think estate planning is important. But that doesn't mean everybody else is going to see it that way. So I think if we just start with, let's help you understand what your options are after we've listened to what your goals are, and then let the investor, they don't have to do it themselves. But you're going to get feedback from somebody. If you're having an honest conversation with somebody about all of their options, they're going to give you feedback, right? People get a little nervous about the complexity of how investments can work sometimes, and that's understandable. But at the same time, if you can work with somebody you trust to help you and guide you through that, I think you'll be more successful in retirement, not just financially, but really just between your ears, right? Just the head game of being retired and not being able to worry about money so that you can enjoy the retirement and your family. That's really our goal.
1: You know, I hope our listeners heard what you said comes first, and that is listening and finding out what your goals are.
0: No, it really is. Yeah, step is to figure it out. And then also, we're showing people all the options that they have, and we're doing it on a weekly basis. And it's actually pretty common that somebody will say, like, well, how come somebody didn't show that to us before? Or how come we didn't know about it before? And what's really interesting about that question, and the brutal honesty of it is, well, it's not because the person that you were talking to, if they were licensed like us, and many, many are, they are completely capable, meaning they're licensed to do what we do and how we do it. They're authorized to present you with all of your investment options and help you make an informed decision. So the reality is they could have done that for you. They're choosing not to. And it doesn't make them bad people, but sometimes the business model that they have or the company that they work for, it's not that they don't want you to know. It just makes their business more complex if they're dealing with some of the other options that are out there, and they're trying to streamline it for their business model. But them streamlining their business model into something they have to pigeonhole you into may, but also may not be what's best for your retirement. So it really is up to you to find out what your options are, which is why we make ourselves accessible, right, for calls.
1: That's
0: and
1: right.
0: Emails.
1: Yeah. So to wrap it all up, if you are 55 or over and you've put aside $250,000 or more for retirement, then please do give us a call for the complimentary comprehensive financial plan. 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
16: Weekend overseas. I'm Paul Stevens, Fox News. President Trump in Dublin, Ireland this weekend for a trip to meet with national leaders and also attend a golf tournament at his resort.
17: The president wrap up those remarks at the U.S. ambassador's residence and really speaking to a multitude of different topics, especially trade tensions and the relationship between the U.S. and Ireland. Because of the economic footprint that the U.S. has here, the U.S. has over 1,000 companies that are based here and employs roughly 250,000 Irish residents in the workforce here. As a result of that, that's about 10% of the workforce. It's a massive footprint, and one that we heard the Prime Minister or the Taoiseach say, again, just how important that relationship is. So despite some of these tensions, that's likely the effort of Irish politicians today to try to create some more friendship and soften the relationship there.
16: Fox's Alex Hogan in Dublin. Mr. Trump saying he'd love to see Ireland unified again. The island currently divided as Northern Ireland remains part of the UK. The USS George Washington currently in the Arabian Sea supporting military operations against Iran.
18: We are on the USS George Washington in the Arabian Sea, the area of operation for CENTCOM right now in the war against Iran. And there has been quite a bit of activity. Last night we saw nighttime operations of jets taking off from the flight deck. It's more than 3 football fields long, and this vessel carries more than 5,000 U.S. Navy sailors. What it was like getting here to this aircraft carrier in the middle of the ocean, again, that is preparing for the possibility of escalation against Iran. Earlier today, we visited one of the guided missile destroyers just off the starboard side of this vessel. There are a variety of different smaller ships around the USS George Washington to basically protect it, and we saw those operations today. They have Tomahawk missiles on board air defense systems.
16: Fox is Trey Inks. 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
20: Hello and welcome to the show. We are Purity Products. This is Purity Products Radio. I'm Jason Kahn, and I'm here with Dr. Neil Levin. Neil, say hello.
21: Oh, it's great to be here with you today, Jay.
20: Great to have you, Neil. And we're in Plainview, New York at Purity Products headquarters, and we have an absolutely fantastic show for you today. We're going to be telling you about one of our hottest new breakthroughs. We call it Joint Gel. It's not a topical cream. It's an actual dietary supplement that we get from Europe. It comes from Germany. It's a special kind of collagen. They've got studies from Harvard, Tufts, studies from all over the world. You won't even believe what this stuff can do because it actually does something that most people didn't even realize was possible. And that is regenerating and regrowing joint cartilage. We actually call it the four R's. Regenerating, revitalizing, restoring, regrowing. This can actually retread your joints. It's like a retread on old tires. We're going to tell you how it works. We're going to tell you why it's different. We're going to explain the technology behind it. We're going to get into the studies. We're going to get into what exactly it can do for you and your comfort and your mobility and in just helping you live a more fuller, more vigorous and comfortable life. This is a supplement that I like to say there are thousands of joint supplements on the market, but there's only one joint gel because this is the one that we've seen that has the science and the technology to do what we're telling you it can do, namely regrow joint cartilage. Neil, why don't I hand it over to you? Why is regrowing and regenerating joint cartilage such an epic story?
21: Well, you know, I mean, just listen to what you're saying, Jay. If we were having this conversation 4 or 5 years ago, you'd say, no, that's not possible. You can't regenerate cartilage? Well, maybe in a 20-year-old, but we're talking about folks, 50-plusers, 50s, 60s. Can you actually get their cartilage cells to kind of reboot, to kind of reset and start generating cartilage faster? Right. Is that even possible? Well, the answer is yes. And these amazing bioactive collagen peptides that we use in our joint gel product do just that. They literally signal, they dock at a cell called the chondrocyte, which is our cartilage making cell. There's only one type of cell that can make cartilage. It's called a chondrocyte. They dock at the chondrocyte like a lock and key, and they signal to the chondrocyte to actually start producing more cartilage faster. It's like putting the factory on 24/7. You just go make more cartilage.
20: Yeah, there's nothing else really like this. It's funny, you know, Neil, we run a lot of ads, as you know, on Facebook. And so people write their comments, they give feedback, they ask questions. And the common theme with these questions is, my doctor said you can't regrow joint cartilage. I heard that you can't get back joint cartilage once it's gone. Everyone is skeptical, but we have before and after photos, Neil, and we're looking at them right now. I know we're on radio, so obviously the audience can't see it, but let me try to illustrate as best as I can what I'm looking at here. There are two sets of before and afters. Both are MRI photos. The first set...
21: You should introduce that this study, now I know what you're talking about, this study was done at Tufts University Medical Center in conjunction with Harvard University. So this is the creme de la creme that you're about to discuss here.
20: Yeah, this is an MRI photo that looks at joints after a period of time, several weeks, 6 months, and then at 48 weeks, so almost a year. Remember, regrowing joint cartilage, it is a slow process, unfortunately. It's sort of like growing hair.
21: Right.
20: If you're bald and you wanted to regrow your hair, if you could, you know, you can't do it in 2 weeks. It takes time. But these MRI before and afters are absolutely unbelievable, because what you can see is the thickening and sharpness in the cartilage itself, in the knee joint. They also did a study prior to the study.
21: I want to just jump in here with this. So
20: sure.
21: In these studies, the red, right? Because we're looking at red and yellow and green.
20: The colors.
21: Red,
20: yes.
21: In these knee joint MRIs indicates cartilage degradation. The cartilage is actually pitting, breaking down. And in the placebo group, you can plainly see the cartilage going from more green and yellow to actually more red, because this was over the span of nearly a year. And we know this is the normal process. Cartilage in older folks, these folks were in their 50s and 60s, degrades. But now let's go to the bioactive collagen peptide group. And you can see there's some yellow and red and green, but then at 24 weeks, oh, so much more green. And this is indicative of creating new healthy cartilage. At 48 weeks, you cannot see any red on the picture. You have green, fresh, glassy, cushiony cartilage. Trust me, the picture on the bottom right that's all green after 48 weeks with these bioactive collagen peptides, that's a much happier, healthier, more comfortable knee. That person can get in and out of a chair easier, play sports easier, play golf and tennis. That's a happy knee.
20: No, it really is unbelievable. And you mentioned older people, and you know, most of our customers, as you might guess, are 55 and older. But they've done studies on younger people too. They actually have two studies on athletes, like college age athletes. These are kids that just, you know, work hard, and the overuse issue causes inflammation and pain and discomfort. And they've given these bioactive collagen peptides, the main active ingredient in our joint gel product, to these kids. And the results are absolutely fantastic. In one study, 40% of them achieved full pain reduction in only, I think it was maybe 12 weeks.
21: And, is that the University of Freiburg study?
20: Yeah, exactly. And that was 160 subjects. That's a big study.
21: Yeah, Neil, yeah. And also, you know, after using the these bioactive collagen peptides that are in our joint gel, they needed less ice packs after the workouts. These are like serious athletes, runners, swimmers. They needed less physical therapy. They didn't need that stuff because they were feeling so much better with this, these bioactive collagen peptides.
20: Right. And, you know, so we were talking about like full resolution in a good portion of the subjects in about 12 weeks, but people were seeing results in as little as 3 weeks with pain, stiffness, physical function. Again, these are people who are overusing their joints and their they were experiencing after taking this ingredient, less pain during activity when they were still working out through their pain. And that's important for an athlete. It's important for all of us. If we're in pain, we still need to do things. So this is a technology that is helping, in a sense, to put out the fire. Within a few weeks, you can start to see benefits in terms of comfort and mobility and so on. But over time, it's rebuilding the foundation. And I have to tell you, there are a lot of joint supplements out there on the market, thousands of them. But this can rebuild this foundation that I'm talking about because it can literally help regenerate, revitalize, restore, and regrow joint cartilage. This is something like a retread on old tires, and it's absolutely a tremendous breakthrough. You've probably never heard of a supplement being able to do anything like this before.
21: All right, so Jay, at this point, I'm telling a patient, right? This happens all the time. I'm telling a patient about this, and they're like, "Doc, how can you regenerate cartilage? I don't know anything about this. There's no way to do it." And when I explain to them, well, first of all, your doctor doesn't know about this. This is new, cutting edge. This is flipping the joint health arena on its head, on its 100%. Ear.
20: Oh, man, it really is.
21: Breakthrough. This is blowing the roof off joint health products. And this is the way it works. Our very special, very cutting edge bioactive collagen peptides, you're going to swallow them. This is a powder. It's a delicious cherry berry powder. But the point is, you're going to drink this. You're going to love it. And what happens is these bioactive collagen peptides are absorbed very rapidly. 99% of them will be absorbed in 24 hours. So it's getting in. It's getting absorbed. Now, get this. 90% of what's absorbed will be broken down into amino acids and dipeptides, and they happen to be the perfect kind of food for cartilage. So they'll be brought to your knee joint, your hip joint, your neck, your back, and they will feed the cartilage. They'll be utilized as ground substance to make new cartilage. But this is the magic right here. I'm about to tell you the magic of joint gel. 10% of these bioactive collagen peptides, which are the perfect molecular size and weight, approximately 3 kilodaltons, will get absorbed across your intestinal barrier, get taken directly to the cartilage, to the chondrocyte, which is our cartilage-making cell. It's the only cell that can make cartilage, and there it will dock on the cartilage, on this chondrocyte surface. It'll dock there, and like a lock and key, it'll turn a switch, and now the cartilage cell, this chondrocyte, will ramp up its DNA and RNA and start producing more cushiony, glassy joint cartilage. It's like...
20: Right.
21: You're on an ice skating rink, right? And people have been skating too long and the surface is all pitted. That's what your cartilage gets like as you get older. Then right. The Zamboni guy comes around, puts some fresh water and freezes it up, and you got this glassy, shiny ice skating rink. This is what it's doing inside your knee, inside your hip. Right. And it's turning this cartilage cell up and on, and you start making more cartilage like you did, say, 20 years ago, and you feel the difference. You may feel it in 3 or 4 weeks.
20: Well, you know, thanks for all the boring science, Neil. What people really need to know, this helps regrow and regenerate joint cartilage in a way that really nothing else out there can. This is for real. This is a clinically studied technology. There are multiple human studies. We've got the before and after MRIs. You can literally see the changes over time. This is very revolutionary. I can't even overstate just how revolutionary this is. There are thousands of joint supplements out there. We sell many of them. Most of these joint supplements are about comfort or about maintaining and sustaining existing joint cartilage. This is different. This is a retread on your tires. This helps reform and regrow the cartilage that you need so that you can have the functionality that you want. Best of all, we have an incredible special offer for you this weekend. You can get started and put this joint gel to the test for less than $10 a bottle. 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You get the full 4-week supply. 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It's a really cool shaker cup. It's heavy duty. It helps you make joint gel so easily. You just shake it up. You could take it to go. You could use it for your whey protein. You can mix anything with it. 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I'm going to give out that number again a little bit later on in the show. But Neil, before we jump back into...
21: Jay, wait a second. Can I just stop you for a second? Because, you know, you asked me, what was it, a couple of days ago, could I... do a joint gel show with you. And I said, sure. And you didn't tell me any of this stuff. So like, that's an amazing deal. I didn't even know that. And I didn't know you were going to give away this Essential Immunity, which now that I'm thinking about it, makes so much sense because, you know, vitamin C is so critical for the immune system, but also for the creation of collagen. And collagen is what we're talking about here when we're talking about joint matrix and cartilage and skin cells and, yep, and all kinds of stuff. So, So this is really the perfect free gift that you're throwing in.
20: Yeah, for 10 bucks, what a deal. And you're right. You know, Jan couldn't be here today to join us. He was supposed to be here, but we had talked about it before the show. Hey, let's give away a bonus gift like we almost always do when we do these shows. And the vitamin C and D combo, again, we call it our Essential Immunity. And most people probably take it for supporting their immune system. But you're right. Vitamin C is absolutely critical for collagen generation. And if you are low on vitamin C, that's not optimal when it comes to making cartilage. And the idea behind Joint Gel is to do just that, to make cartilage, to grow cartilage. And as we're about to get into, to maintain cartilage. So with that said, Neil, we need to talk about the second ingredient in Joint Gel called MSM. MSM has been on the market for many years. It's one of the more popular joint support ingredients out there. And the science on MSM in its own right is actually quite fabulous for a whole bunch of different areas, mostly joints, but increasingly skin and cosmetics. And we're going to get into that a little bit, a new study that they did on fighting wrinkles, which is pretty amazing. And they have shown MSM can support immunity by boosting your body's
21: glutathione.
20: Yeah, glutathione, exactly. And just so many cool things that this MSM can do. The reason we included MSM into joint gel was because it is very prolific at helping to maintain and sustain existing joint cartilage. So we were like, well, if we're going to use these bioactive collagen peptides, this technology we get from Germany to grow joint cartilage, something again that really nothing else out there can do, in a way that nothing else out there can do. We really want to make sure that the PR customers who use this keep and maintain that cartilage over time. So what better to add to it than MSM, right?
21: Right, right. And the science behind it is something called disulfide links. So what we make between these layers of cartilage is these disulfide bonds, which hold everything together. So you could grab your skin and you can pull it and it stretches, yet when you let go, it's going to snap back into position. That's the nature of these disulfide bonds that hold the cartilage, the collagen, I should say, just in the right position.
20: Right. Now, and Neil, that's a great point. And that leads me in perfectly to what I was hinting at before, skin health. You were talking about the skin or the cartilage snapping back. Well, that's exactly why MSM seems to be such a powerful cosmetic agent. And I'm not talking about a topical application here, not a beauty cream. This is a supplement you take that can actually help fight wrinkles from the inside out. So they did a study recently, Neil. I'm not even sure if you're aware of this. This was like just published. In 4 weeks of taking MSM,

0: what a cool side benefit that you can actually look a little bit better, not even a little bit, a lot better. Yeah. And to add one more thing before I hand it back to you, Neil, because I'm doing a lot of talking, they actually look to see how is this working in terms of boosting the skin. And so what they did was pretty amazing. They did a gene study, and they wanted to see when people take MSM, what kind of influence does it have on genes related to regulating our skin barrier health, skin moisturization, and essentially the structural integrity of the skin, which is really what's involved in the aging process, at least from a cosmetic point of view. And what they noticed was this triggered all sorts of genes that relates to all that. So it's just unbelievable. You can see a tremendous difference. Neil, real quick before I hand it back to you, a second study, they looked at crow's feet, they looked at skin tone, they looked at texture and smoothness, and again, elasticity and firmness. Taking MSM improved all of these things. In this point, it was at week 8, and then even better at week 16. So over time, you're going to see cosmetic improvements that you'll notice in the mirror. You will see this in the mirror on top of all the wonderful things that it's going to do for your joint health, as we've been talking about.
1: So, Jay, let me ask you a question. Are you a little excited about MSM?
0: You know,
1: so as excited as you are about MSM for skin health, because you obviously are, like as a chiropractor, I'm that excited about MSM for joint health. I've been recommending MSM to my patients for decades. MSM reduces pain of athletes that have been exercising very hard.
0: Yes.
1: MSM allows us to get back to our sports more quickly. It does all of these things, and it's the perfect adjunct to our bioactive collagen peptides in this joint gel product. So really, our listeners are going to get this from so many directions. The MSM is going to boost the ability for these bioactive collagen peptides to function at a high level because it's going to create a healthy inflammation response. The bioactive collagen peptides are going to create more cartilage in the joints. Our listeners are going to be so much more comfortable. And now you're adding the vitamin C and vitamin D. So really, our listeners are going to notice a big difference here.
0: Joint gel is going to do some things for your joints and for your skin, as we've been talking about, but especially for your joints that really no other supplement can do. The first dietary supplement that I've seen that can do this, you've got the before and after MRI photos. These are studies that have been done at Penn State, Harvard, Tufts, University of Freiburg, which is in Germany. That's how big of a breakthrough this is. And really, I don't know any other company that is offering this currently. I think we jumped the competition, and we've got this, and we've got a great product here, joint gel with MSM and all of the benefits of MSM. In a few minutes, I'm going to give out that 800 number and tell you how to get started for less than 10 bucks. And again, Dr. Levin was talking about our vitamin C as the bonus gift. We call it our essential immunity, our patent-pending C. An incredible free gift. You get that and free shipping. So don't go anywhere. I'm going to give out that number in just a few minutes here. Neil, we are shooting along so fast here. We've got so much information out there already. But with only a few minutes to spare here, why don't I hand it back to you for people just tuning in? What is joint gel and why is it such a dramatic breakthrough?
1: Right. We're talking about our very special cutting edge bioactive collagen peptides. This is a powder. You're going to get it. You're going to drink it down. And once you ingest this, it's delicious. It's going to go into your circulation. It's going to get brought to your cartilage. And 10% of these very special bioactive collagen peptides that are just the exact right molecular size and weight are going to knock on the door of your cartilage-making cell called the chondrocyte. So this is almost like waking up Rip Van Winkle. As we get older, our chondrocytes don't work as well. When we were 20, we made cartilage and broke down cartilage at the same rate. We had beautiful cartilage. When we're 50s, 60s, 70s, we're breaking down cartilage much faster than we're remaking it. These bioactive collagen peptides, this joint gel, this is your ticket to getting those knees and hips and joints in your body to create more glassy, smooth, cushiony cartilage, and it works. Yep. The bottom line is, we're at a new frontier now.

0: The old type of supplement where we just support a healthy inflammation response, well, that's nice. It's not going to regenerate cartilage. I'm 57. 10 years from now, when I'm 67, I don't want to have less cartilage. I want the same amount. Hey, I'd like a little more, please. That's what makes your knees feel comfortable. Yeah. I'm taking this joint gel every day. I have no intention of stopping because I like to play my golf. I like my tennis. I like hitting the gym. I like to run around and play with my kids. And this joint gel is my ticket. It's almost a little bit like a time warp, if you will. It's like turning the clock back a little bit. Your doctor doesn't know about it. It's here. It's going to regenerate cartilage. Your knee, your hip, your body, your joints are going to feel better.
1: All right. Good job, Neil. This was a lot of fun to talk about. I know this is one of your favorite products. It's one of my favorite products. And I need to tell people how they can get started for less than 10 bucks and get a retread and deal with that wear and tear once and for all with a solution that's been shown to help do what I call the four R's: regenerate, revitalize, restore, and regrow that joint cartilage. If you want to do that, I don't know what other options there are out there. You can go to any vitamin store in America and scour the shelves in the joint health department. You're not going to find anything like this. This is different. This is special. You will see real dividends in your comfort, your mobility, and you will be far better off for it. And you can age a little bit more gracefully. Now, again, this also has MSM in it. We talked about MSM for joint health, for skin health. 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
11: 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I am your host, Steve Summers. Before we jump in today, let me take a step back, because I remember this conversation like it was yesterday. I was talking to Dr. Neil Levin just a few years ago, and I asked him, I said, Dr. Levin, if you were stuck on a desert island, what key nutrients would you take? Because, you know, it's confusing for us. There are so many vitamins out there. What is the most important one? If you're like me, I don't want to take 10 to 20 pills a day. I just don't. So anyway, Dr. Levin said, Steve, we're working on this. A few years went by, and folks, here we are today. And on the show to talk with us about that, Dr. Neil Levin is here. He's a chiropractor, nutritionist, and high-level advisor to Purity Products. Dr. Levin, I remember that conversation. I do. Welcome back to the show.
0: You know, that's funny. I remember that conversation as well, and you weren't the only one who had asked me that. I've had so many patients over the years ask me just about that. Doc, you know, if you were stuck on a desert island and you could only have one thing, what would it be? Or, Doc, I don't want to take... I'm giving them five or six formulas. Doc, I just want one thing. And this super pill is the answer to that question. I brought that question back to Purity Products and I said, look, this is getting unruly. I mean, I'm giving my patients a multi. I'm giving them fish oil and krill oil. If they're over 45, they need the CoQ10. Mm-hmm. All the multis are underpowered in terms of vitamin D. So I'm giving them vitamin D. The B12s and all these multis are wrong. Folks over 50, 60 can't absorb it. I'm giving them a B12.
11: Right.
0: And it was getting, they're walking out of here with a bag of pills and they're rolling their eyes at me. So I said to Purity, I'm like, guys, we got to come up with one super formula is what I called it. And they came back, it took them about a year to do it.
11: Wow.
0: And they came back with the super pill. And this is the answer. When I have somebody that says, I just want one thing.
11: Right.
0: This is what I give them, Steve, because this is the multivitamin. I'm talking about a world-class multivitamin. So, this is your krill oil. It's your fish oil. It's your CoQ10. This has got as much lutein, Steve, as an eye formula. A full 10 milligrams of a very high-end lutein. It's got the astaxanthin for the eyes. Wow. Steve, there's 2,000 international units of vitamin D. This has got the right B12 for folks in their 50s, 60s, 70s to give them that energy that they want. This is the answer. If you're only going to take one thing, hands down, the super pill is it.
11: Well, I remember the conversation very well. And to be fair, it had to have been one of those ding light bulb moments, right? I mean, this is actually huge, because there is no other multivitamin on the market, at least I know of, that does this.
0: Yeah, there is none. And, you know, it's like, what do you need to take? Let's check the boxes. What do people have to take? You have to take an omega-3, whether it's fish oil or krill oil.
11: Check.
0: I like both, because that's just critical for brain health and heart health, visual health. It makes your skin look great. It makes all the cells of the body work effectively. According to a recent study, 98% of us are low in omega-3s, you must take an omega-3. That's right. In here. You have to take vitamin D. If you're above Atlanta, let's say, you have to take vitamin D, because for the whole winter, you're not making any. And then if you slather on the sunscreen in the summer, you're still not making any. And vitamin D is critical for everything. It signals to a tenth of the human genome. It's important for muscle health, eye health, immune health, brain health, happy mood. You want to feel good. It's your vitamin D. You got to get that in there. The average multi, Steve, is going to give you 400 international units. That's a joke. The super pill has a full 2,000 international units
11: of
0: vitamin D.
11: That's huge.
0: A meaningful dose.
11: Yeah.
0: And the list goes on and on. It's 100 milligrams of CoQ10. It's the right B12. So what I hear from my patients, that let's say they come in on a Monday and they're, you know, have some neck pain or back pain. I want to see them again later in the week. They come in and they're like, wow, doc, this makes a difference. This isn't like a regular multi where you take it and you hope it's going to work.
12: Right.
0: This is like, wow, I feel better. Once people start on the super pill, this is just something they get over and over and over.
12: Well, the way I view this, this is kind of a next generation new frontier of supplementation. It's where one simple pill that you have in your elite multi that you're talking about, an elite omega-3, you said, with krill oil and fish oil, and then you augment that with the cellular energizers like coenzyme Q10, talked about astaxanthin and lutein for the eyes and skin, and even ginkgo, which I don't think you mentioned, for brain health. Now, that is a great idea right there, because we get a little bit older, things slow down. Ginkgo is great for brain health. I mean, does this all surprise you that it's never been done before?
0: You know, I've always been surprised that it hasn't been done before, but, you know, I don't get involved in the intrinsics, but when I talk to Jan over there at Purity, Jason over there, you know, this took them over a year to put together, because to get everything stabilized, because with the fish oil and the krill oil and then the multi, to make everything work just right wasn't easy. But then the benefits are so great. Let's go to this recent study. This is a recent large randomized study. This is on multivitamins.
12: This would be interesting. Right here.
0: The multivitamin they used isn't half the multi we're talking about right now. So this is a randomized, double-blind, placebo-controlled study performed by researchers, Steve, from Wake Forest University School of Medicine in collaboration with Brigham and Women's Hospital in Boston. That's an affiliate of Harvard. So very high-end study. 2,262 older men and women, average age 72. This was published in September 2022, so very recent.
12: Yeah.
0: What the researchers found was nothing less than shocking. They did this study over 3 years. They gave them cognitive tests at baseline. So that's thinking tests. How is this person thinking? Okay. Everybody was normal cognitively when the test began.
12: Mm-hmm.
0: Now, 3 years later, they redid the cognitive test. Some were on placebo, of course. Some were on the multi. The multivitamin slowed cognitive decline, Steve, by 60%.
12: No way.
0: You would have thought this would have been trumpeted from the hilltops, but you know what? The media, they love to come out and pan vitamins. So, God forbid, a study comes out that doesn't show the vitamin did an amazing job. That's big headlines. Yeah. But this,
12: 60.
0: This is major, and it's from Harvard. It's from Wake Forest, Brigham Young Hospital. It cut down cognitive decline by 60%. So that's just outstanding.
12: That's
0: Let me
12: amazing.
0: Tell you something. The multi we're talking about here, the super pill, is order of magnitudes better. You know, just the nutrients are better. So you asked me about ginkgo before.
12: Yes.
0: So when you combine a multi with ginkgo biloba, which has wonderful support for the brain, along with krill oil and fish oil, incredible support for the brain, B vitamins, so important for the brain, and then you add our elite lutein, which has tons of brain benefits, along with skin benefits and eye benefits, this becomes just an outstanding brain formula, on top of it being great for the heart and energy. The first thing people are going to notice is energy. But this is going to work. This is protecting your brain. We all want to age gracefully. The super pill is going to help you do just that.
12: You mentioned something a while ago, why it took a year to develop this. Purity Products has been around for 25 plus years now, so they don't do anything halfway. I mean, you put the components together, and you want to make sure that it works. And when it does, you want to tell people about it. Just like the super pill, it can deliver a multiple mode of action that goes way beyond just a basic multivitamin. And it boils down to what you like to call a difference maker in nutritional technologies. If you can, explain the savings here and why this is so advanced. Because I know savings is so important for so many people out there.
0: Wow, that is like such a great point. Because, you know, people used to complain about the sheer amount of stuff I would give them, right? Mm. They were also rolling their eyes at my receptionist when she gives them the number for the cost of it. Because if you're talking about, if you go out and buy a very top quality multivitamin, and then you're going to get some krill oil and some fish oil, and you're going to get CoQ10, and the top selling CoQ10 brand is 100 milligrams. We have 100 milligrams right here.
12: Mm-hmm.
0: You're going to get an eye formula with 10 milligrams of a very good lutein. So I can't see doing it for less than, and you're going to get a vitamin D formula and maybe a high-end B12.
12: Yeah.
0: I don't see you doing it for less than $200. And, you know, the fact that since you're bringing up money, the fact that Purity is letting folks try a full 1 month supply of this for $9.95, I mean, that is really, you know why they do it, Steve?
12: Why?
0: Because they want people to try it. They know this is a superior product. They're not out to lose money, Purity products. But in essence, when you get this, they're pretty much losing money, because I think the first 1,000 calls even getting free shipping. You'll yes. know that better than me. But I mean, between the shipping and the cost of the vitamin, they're out big money when someone gets one of these. But they know once people say, see, wow, this is really a lot better than what I was taking, they're going to want to continue.
12: You know, I think this is a good time to clarify how Purity can claim things like better joint comfort in just 7 days with a Purity Super Pill, because, hey, let's be honest here. I mean, you can't get this benefit from a regular multi out there. It just doesn't exist. Characterize why adding the omega-3s to Purity Super Pill really leverages the science of these omega-3s from krill to reduce joint pain from exercise and activity in just 7 days.
0: This is a great study. This is double-blind, placebo-controlled out of the Journal of the American College of Nutrition. And Steve, this was done on only 300 milligrams of krill oil. It was a high-end krill oil, but it's 300 milligrams. Mm-hmm. We use 500 milligrams of krill oil, and we use something called phospho-boost krill oil. So what have they done here? They've taken out more of the sea salts, mm-hmm. and by doing that, they concentrate up the omega-3s and the phospholipids. And so this is a really, really good krill oil. So you're going to get this benefit and then some. So in this study, in just 7 days, the folks that had knee discomfort, and I think these folks, if I remember correctly, were in their 50s. In just 7 days, Steve, they were 28% more comfortable.
12: Wow.
0: And they didn't do anything different. They weren't exercising or using PT or taking NSAIDs. They added krill oil.
12: Right.
0: In 30 days, they were 38% more comfortable. Now, researchers didn't stop there. They checked their joint flexibility, their joint functionality, all improved. On top of that, they measured something called C-reactive protein, which is a marker of inflammation, and we want to see that go down. And in this study, the folks on krill oil, C-reactive protein moved nicely in the right direction, showing that not only were people more comfortable, more functional, but their blood levels of this substance, C-reactive protein, were improved. So all around, tremendous benefit. This happened in 7 days. So I can say unequivocally that if you have joint discomfort, especially knee joint discomfort, because mm-hmm. that's what this study was on, just krill oil seems to work just wonderful for making people more comfortable. So if you get this Purity Super Pill and you have the common aches and pains that come along with aging or overuse or being a weekend warrior, once you start to use this for about 7 days, you should feel more comfortable.
12: Well, this is a win-win, because if you take something and it's going to make you feel better, going to make your joints feel better, you're going to want to exercise and have more activity on top of that.
0: That's universal. When I'm a chiropractor, so I see that all the time. They come in here, they're complaining, I can't exercise, I can't play golf, I can't play tennis, hiking's not comfortable anymore, I can't play with the grandkids, everything hurts. I'm going up and down the stairs, whatever it is, and I start adjusting them. And once they feel better, they get back to doing the things they mm-hmm. want to do. So yes, any therapy, any intervention that's going to help folks feel more comfortable tends to make them happier. And when you're happier and you're more comfortable, what do? You want to get back to your life, whether it's tennis or golf or hiking or playing with the grandkids or shopping or just doing more things. And we want all our customers to get out there and enjoy their lives.
12: And I think, Dr. Levin, this is a perfect time to remind our listeners about the great news here in this special offer. 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I'll give out that number here in just a couple of minutes. Let's bring Dr. Neil Levin back online here with us. And as you're talking, I'm sitting here hearing this cash register going off. If I was to go out and swallow all 15 to 20 vitamin pills a day with somewhere between $200 and $300 a month, you've gone through this whole litany of things. But one of the things that you haven't mentioned just yet, you've checked off literally all of the boxes here, but you insisted that Purity include 100 milligrams of coenzyme Q10 in this formula. Now, that's for energy, right?
0: Yeah. Now, if you go to the average, big box store, club store, the best-selling CoQ10 has 100 milligrams of CoQ10. That's a good amount of CoQ10. Mm-hmm. So we have 100 milligrams of CoQ10. 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
12: Okay.
0: When you eat some food, whether it's fat, carbohydrates, protein, the body takes those, it absorbs them, it brings them to the cells. Once in the cells, it gets into the mitochondria, and those are your little blast furnaces. That's where you turn food into cellular energy. Well, one of the linchpins to turn food into cellular energy is CoQ10. Mm-hmm. You need lots of CoQ10 to effectively make your food into cellular energy. Now, when you were 20, Steve, you made oodles of CoQ10. By the time you're 70, that number is cut in half. So when you look at a 70-year-old, they're not really moving like a 20-year-old, right? So but the question becomes, can you by orally ingesting CoQ10 in supplement form, bump your levels back up? And the answer is yes. But CoQ10, it's absorbable, but when you take it with krill oil, it goes up. It's much better absorbable. So maybe 4 or 5 times better absorbed.
12: Nice.
0: And that's what we have it. We have in this krill oil, fish oil matrix. Now, one other point in CoQ10, for those out there listening that take a statin drug, and a ton of folks over 50 are on statins. They're one of the best-selling drugs out there, and we're not going to pass judgment on statins here, but the point is, if you're using a statin to lower your cholesterol because your doctor told you to, one of the side effects of statins is myalgias, is muscle pain, is discomfort. I see this all the time as a chiropractor. Mm-hmm. Folks come in and they tell me about that. It's widely held belief is that one of the reasons people get these myalgias, these muscle aches and pains from statins, is because it lowers your CoQ10 even more. So if you're taking CoQ10, if you're taking a statin, it's going to lower your CoQ10. So if you're on statins, you absolutely want a multi that has CoQ10. You want to get that CoQ10 in there. The point is, isn't it nice to know when you're taking the super pill, this also becomes your CoQ10 formula in a very absorbable omega-3 matrix.
12: Exactly. And I'm so glad you addressed that because the energy factor in this is so vitally important. If you just join us, we're talking to Dr. Neil Levin with Purity Products. You know, one of the many ingredients in here that is a clinically validated nutrient is called lutein. Now, I know you mentioned that a little bit earlier. It's plant-based superfood from marigold flowers. It's really the centerpiece of basically every single eye or vision formula out there on the market. And you guys actually use 10 full milligrams in this formula. It helps with sharper vision, helps with macular health, glare reduction. I thought that was a little surprising, which is great when you drive at night. I mean, this is great for brain function too. So, I mean, when you consider how much is in the Purity Superpill multivitamin, Dr. Levin, Purity Superpill, I would say, 40 times more here? Is that right? That's a big deal.
0: It's funny that you say that because I was just looking at the supplement facts panel on the leading multi just now when you started asking me this question, and they have a quarter of 1 milligram.
12: Wow.
0: We have 10 milligrams. 10. So yes, that's 40 times. That's the difference.
12: Huge.
0: So we have 40 times more lutein, and it's a very special lutein. It's called LuteMax 2020. Lots and lots of studies. Yes, it comes from marigold flowers. Mm-hmm. Yes, it's clinically tested. It's a top lutein in terms of research. And the research is plain. The benefits are for vision are amazing. So LuteMax 2020 improves contrast sensitivity. It improves glare threshold. So if you're driving at night and you know that glare that they can hit you in the eyes, that bothersome glare, this protects the eyes. It protects the eyes from blue light. Blue light is a very big problem. Like if you're looking at your computer, like I am right now, it's shining blue light in your eyes. Your cell phone, when you're outside, you get a lot of blue. You've heard of blue blockers.
12: Yes.
0: Those sunglasses, one of the things they do is block blue light. Too much blue light puts the kibosh on your sleep. So you're watching some TV or you're playing on your computer or your worst case scenario, you're bringing your cell phone to bed with you and looking at that, that's going to trash your melatonin and make it hard to sleep.
12: Yep.
0: Well, if you have enough lutein, it's almost like an internal blue blocker. It's protecting you from blue light. So, I mean, and it also boosts something called BDNF, that's brain-derived neurotrophic factor. What does that do?
12: It's memory, right?
0: That's actually the factor that helps your brain neurons grow and make new synapses. And so,
12: nice. Yeah,
0: I mean, lutein, great for the eyes, great for the brain, amazing skin benefits. You take lutein and it helps makes your skin look beautiful. So, yeah, this formula is just amazing. Imagine you take your multi, and you're going to get your multi now. You get your eye formula. 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It's just three pills. They're soft gels, so they slide right down. Easy to swallow. And you're getting a month supply from Purity for $9.95. So that is, you know, this is one of those things you hear a lot of. You hear a lot of advertising these days,
12: right.
0: Steve. You really do. I guess I'm being an advertiser right now, but I'm really a doctor that's just talking to you like I would talk to any of the patients that came in here. 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
12: 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Dr. Neil Levin, let's have some fun here. 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
0: Oh, it's really easy to take. 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
12: Does the super pill have enough vitamin D? 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
0: 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We put a full 2,000 international units of a very absorbable vitamin D right in here, vitamin D3. 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
12: All right, I have issues with my knees and my joints. Can the super pill help that?
0: In 7 days, Steve, we went over it a little while ago. 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In 30 days, they were 38% more comfortable. So yeah, knees, I found in my practice, this is the kind of formula that just pretty much is very joint friendly.
12: All right, considering what we know about Purity Super Pill here, do you have any testimonials that you can share?
0: Oh, yeah. I did pull four, just the first few I saw here. This guy's got a fun name, Bebop, from Lehigh Valley, Pennsylvania. He's in the age 55 to 64 bracket, rates at 5 stars. He says, best multi. I'm so happy switching to the Purity Super Pill.
12: Wow.
0: Good mix of vitamins, krill and fish oil and CoQ10. Easy to take. I feel better after just a couple of weeks.
12: Give me another one.
0: One nickname, April from Mesa, Arizona. She says, amazing. I'm 65 years old. I feel like I'm in my 30s. People say I look like I'm in my 40s. The Super Pill makes me feel amazing. I love all the Purity products.
12: All right, one more.
0: Here. Sean T. He says, so much in one pill, excellent quality. It's easier to take just one pill instead of several. Definitely a plus. I don't have time to count out pills every day, every week. Take one of these and you're good to go. I could tell an immediate difference while on this product. More energy, less health issues. 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I have a few more here, but we can leave it there because I can tell you firsthand, my patients love this product. This is vitamin taking made easy. 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Amazing value, easy to take, very, very high end. So yeah, this is one of those, once people start on this, they want to continue. This is a great nutrient. And again, for $9.95, absolutely give this a try.
12: Dr. Neil Levin, we've run out of time. I better go and give out that number.
0: Time always flies by, Steve. Thanks for having me.
12: All right, I've got some great news. 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
15: Trump tees off on topics in Ireland. I'm Carmen Roberts, Fox News. From diplomatic meetings to the golf course, President Trump is attending the Irish Open now. It's being played at his own resort in Ireland. And Fox's Alex Hogan has more from Dublin.
16: President Trump touching down in Dublin earlier today, meeting with Irish leaders. Trade talks and economic ties largely dominating these conversations. The president today met with the Taoiseach, or the prime minister, as well as the president of Ireland. More than 1,000 U.S. companies operate here in Ireland, numbers that are largely driven by tax rates and access to the European Union market. The U.S. is Ireland's largest source of foreign direct investment.
17: I'm pleased to say that Ireland is now the sixth largest source of foreign direct investment in the United States, with nearly $392 billion invested in 2025.
16: New controversy during the visit, as Trump said he would love to see a reunified Ireland. It's a sharp contrast to the longstanding U.S. neutrality on that subject.
15: And the island is divided. The Republic of Ireland is independent, while Northern Ireland is part of the UK. The two U.S. Senate nominees in Michigan are campaigning today at the Michigan-Oklahoma college football game in Ann Arbor. And Fox's Alexis McAdams is there.
18: In the Midwest, football is more than culture. It's also part of the politics. It's who people are in the state of Michigan. And it comes as Republican Senate candidate Mike Rogers came out here and he walked around at this tailgate. He's working to get support on the ground in a very closely watched Senate race, probably one of the closest in the country. So it's not just the game, it's the politics again on Saturday. Now, Rogers was tailgating and talking with everyone out here as he faces off against Democrat Abdul El-Sayed, who is a University of Michigan alum, and he's out here today too. Syed has said football is full of toxic masculinity.
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9: And welcome into another great week of talking about how to get to and how to get through retirement with my buddy Grant Dorhout of Dorhout Retirement Services. How are you?
8: You know, I'm doing pretty well. Like we were talking last week, we were hoping that the Husker, while we had recorded before it aired on Labor Day weekend, and as we had wished,
9: big weekend.
8: Huskers won.
9: Yeah.
8: They won big. It didn't look great at first, but definitely came around. So, well, as a big Huskers fan,
9: hope to keep it rolling tonight. That's all we can hope for.
8: Yeah, right. All absolutely.
9: So, yeah, I just, you know, it's funny. I just can't believe it's that time of year already.
8: I know. Back so fast.
9: Let me give you Grant's number. It's 402-979-7772. 402-979-7772. You're going to want to probably go in and visit with Grant after you hear the stuff we're going to talk about today. So that's the number to call to set up that chance to go meet with him. And by the way, during the show, feel free to call anytime because we do have people waiting to just set up that meeting for you. It's not a long phone call at all. Just to get you on the calendar, real quick deal. So 402-979-7772. One of the things we do talk a lot about on the show is the importance of advisors, no matter where you are in life, right? Because what guys like you do, Grant, is to help us take emotions out of the whole investing equation, basically. Mm-hmm. It's like having a real estate agent, right? They're there to take the emotion out of selling your house because memories are attached to everything. Mm-hmm. I was reading something in Vanguard, though, when they kind of take it a step further, saying that it could be one of your most enduring contributions as an advisor. They call it behavioral coaching.
8: Yeah.
9: And I thought it'd be kind of neat to talk to you and find out what that means to you and how you've seen that kind of come across in some of the folks you've dealt with over the years.
8: Yeah, happens all the time. I just had someone come in this week. I've worked with this individual for a long time, probably 9 or 10 years now. And we have a great relationship. We've worked well together. We get along. We see eye to eye. And as a result of that, he referred one of his best friends to me and ended up coming in. Well, then those two friends, they were talking just last week, and the friend that was referred talks to his friend, says, hey, this is what Grant recommended for me. And it was different than what it was for the client that I've had for about 10 years. And he came in and he asked me, well, why was that? And I said, well, I can't tell you all about his situation. He can tell you about his situation. However, I can tell you that he has a totally different value of money in terms of how much he has, Totally different tax situation. He's married, you're not. Totally different expenses on a monthly basis. Totally different goals from a risk profile than what you have. So there's a lot of things that are different between the two of you, and that's why we made different recommendations. It was to suit what you both were looking for. And, you know, we hear all the time certain things about, you know, the dollar and the debt and things like, I can't tell you how many times people have brought up, what happens if the dollar goes away? And so we start diving into that. What makes you ask that question? Yeah. Right? Like where do you, like what made that prompt? Like what made you say, hey, this is that I'm fearful on? And, you know, we start going through what would have to happen for that to actually take place. And then we try and come to what we feel is a logical decision based off of data, based off of probabilities, not based off of, hey, my neighbor said, you know, I've had that plenty of times. I was talking with my neighbor while we were having a glass of wine on Tuesday night and they said this, and I said, okay, well, where did they get that? Is that an opinion? Like, was there some fact that brought these things up? Whatever it may be. You know, some people talk about, you know, the risk in the market and that the market's going to tank at this point and this is why it's all going to happen. But if you actually dive into the numbers, that may or may not be true. I mean, it's just, you have to step back a second and instead of reacting emotionally to certain things that can charge us up. I mean, that we're emotional beings. I'm not saying that we should do away with that completely. However, let's look at the data and let's see what economic data would tell us for the current state of the markets. And let's make decisions based off of what our risk tolerance is based off of that. And then, yes, combine it with what emotional tolls can happen if markets go down, things like that. We have to be more intentional than just, oh, my neighbor said, now I'm going to react, or my friend said, or whatever right. It is, my brother. There's a lot of that goes on, Bill. Yeah, absolutely.
9: You said something I wanted to touch on, though, because the first guy you were talking about that sent you his friend, you said, well, you know, his numbers are different. His income is different. Everything's different. And I think that's what people maybe, do you think that's what keeps some people from coming in to see somebody like you? Is that they just feel like they're going to get the same cookie cutter answer to everything? And I know that, like, and I'm not calling anybody out by name. Yeah. But I know some of the bigger box stores are well known for that. But when somebody comes and works with a guy like you, the retirement blueprint that you offer, I mean, it is based on that person's need. It's not, hey, here's my blueprint, go use it. It's going to be their blueprint when you're done with it.
8: 100%. That's what we talk about, Bill, that ultimately, like my role for people when we start working with them is I want them to be very aware of the way that I view what they've saved and that it's their money and that they are the CEO of their plan. My function, my goal, what I'm going to bring to the table is I would function more like the CFO. I had one years ago. He had a decent amount of money that was tax deferred and he had concerns over taxes and where taxes were going. We're going to go into more taxes here in just a little bit, but he had this fear that government was going to be raising taxes. So he wanted to pay taxes on $500,000 that year. And I asked him how do we get to this conclusion that this is a good idea? And it was basically, okay, this is the way I feel about it. And I encouraged him to think of from a data standpoint, like if we just spread this out a little bit, we may be able to save some money on taxes in this way. Ultimately, it wasn't going to derail his plan. So he ended up doing that. He ended up paying taxes on $500,000 that year, but it was my function to go ahead and say, hey, Bob, we need to think of it in this way. If you pay taxes on this amount each year for the next 3 years, look at what the potential tax liability may be. And then obviously encourage him to talk with his CPA about that as well. However, like just bringing that different perspective of, I understand that you have a fear over taxes going up, but nothing is suggesting that at that point. There was nothing that was suggesting that taxes were going to go up in the next 2 to 3 years. Now, that may change here in a year or two, but at that time, just bringing up what logical data was showing us was valuable for him. At least then he had all of the information so that he can make an informed decision from the CFO, so to speak, of his plan, looking at the dollars and cents. And then ultimately it was his decision to make on his money. But our job is to advise people and reduce the emotional thought process around it. And just let's look at it from a data standpoint, what we should do at this point to achieve the goal, looking at the end goal of funding a retirement for 30 to 35 years in the best way that we can for that particular person is what we're tasked with. That's what we're supposed to do. Not just say, oh, you're in my office. Here's the package of mutual funds that you get. Our function, especially for a retiree, needs to be much more in depth than the situation that you just outlined with some other advisors that are out there.
9: Yeah, and that's the great thing about talking to Grant is he's going to sit down with you and he's going to find out what it is that you're looking for in your retirement. Or if you've got questions about how the whole thing works, because a lot of folks haven't started planning yet, if you're in that category, he'll talk to you about that as well. 402-979-7772 is his number. 402-979-7772. You have brought this up several times as we've done the show over the years, and you said how fast the national debt is growing. Mm-hmm. For a long time it didn't, then all of a sudden it kicked into high gear. Well, it just crossed over 40 trillion.
8: Yep.
9: It just went into the 40 trillion mark.
8: Yep.
9: And interest payments outpacing what the government spends on defense or Medicare. How worried should somebody living on a fixed retirement income be about this kind of news, Grant?
8: Well, this is where we're going to point out data, not to induce emotional reactions. However, looking at the data, the year that I was born, 1980, Bill, we had $1 trillion of national debt. I'm sure it was a big headline back then, but $1 trillion 45 years ago. There was a movie made back in 2018 called The Power of Zero, The Tax Train is Coming. And they continually were citing $20 trillion as the national debt as they interviewed congressmen and former Treasury Secretary. And they were interviewing economists from prestigious universities. They were talking to all these very, very smart people talking about $20 trillion being the national debt. Bill, it took 38 years to go from $1 trillion to $20 trillion. And they were so worried about it in 2018 until 2026 that we've doubled it since then. We are going at breakneck speed. If you look at challenges that we've had historically, looking at the top marginal rate, Bill, do you know what the highest top marginal rate we have ever had is?
9: I have no clue. I'll be
8: honest. 94% back in 1944.
9: Right. Okay.
8: The lowest we've ever had was 7% was the top marginal rate back in 1913. Something changed between 1913 and 1944, right?
9: Yeah.
8: We had war to pay for.
9: Yeah.
8: We had our friends' wars to pay for. We had very large expenses. Actually, in 1946, you could see the debt to income of the United States actually between 106 and 108% of GDP. The debt to income. $1.08 of debt for every dollar of income. Then you look in 2020. Yes, COVID was a huge driving force behind this, but it was about $1.25 of debt for every dollar of income. And I'm not wondering why we went from $20 trillion to $40 trillion. We can see it in what our spending is and what's going on. My concern for retirees right now is if you look nationally, Bill, 80% of people's retirement accounts are deferred. They have not paid a penny of tax on those dollars yet. 80%.
9: Well, that's what we've been told all these years. Don't worry
8: absolutely.
9: About it.
8: Absolutely. Yeah. It's not your fault. It's not anyone's fault that's out there. But my industry has put it out there for retirees. Don't worry about it until you're in retirement because you'll be in a lower tax bracket when you get there. Well, I've found that with the majority of people that are coming in, that's not always the case, Bill. I mean, they've saved a bunch of money for retirement. It's deferred. And you start looking down, okay, what the required minimum distribution is going to be on these IRAs that people have that are $1 million, $1.5 million, $2.5 million, $4.5 million that they haven't paid any taxes on. And you start thinking, okay, is there a possibility that taxes may go up in the future? Is there a possibility? Well, you just said it. The interest on the debt is more than our defense spending and Medicare. It's going up at breakneck speed. I think we have to do something about this sooner than later. And gentlemen like the former comptroller of the United States, David Walker, he's been sounding the alarm for years. He's been saying that, hey, we have a big, big issue here that with what our debt is and what our deficit is. And do I think that we're going to raise taxes soon? I can't really say that. What I do know is right now we have the most favorable tax system, at least in my lifetime. It's in their lifetime as well, because you look at the history of taxes, it is really advantageous to maybe do some Roth conversion, maybe get some of this money out of IRA, do some tax planning with your retirement funds, maybe in a different way than you ever have, because this debt continues to increase. And how are we going to fund these social programs, and how are we going to fund the interest on the debt? I don't believe we're ever going to pay off the debt. However, they still need funding to actually service the debt and pay for Medicare and Social Security and military and all of the other social programs we have, Bill. We have so many challenges right now, And when you look at World War II and you look back at what the top marginal rate was, it was 94%. Now we're at 37% as the top marginal rate. 2020, we had 125 cents of debt for every dollar of income. Back then, we had 108 cents of debt for every dollar of income. This is what I'm trying to sound the alarm of. This could be a big issue in the future. I don't know if it will be, but I just know the data tells me now you may want to at least put the numbers together for you and your plan to make sure that you're not taking on more risk from a tax perspective than what you're going to be comfortable with in the future.
9: Yeah. And, you know, it doesn't matter which side of the aisle you're on. Things have gotten out of control, like you're saying. And with that comes a lot of drastic things that have to happen to try to right the ship. But like you said, is it too late? Who knows? Nobody knows what they're going to do to try to fix it, if they even want to fix it. Are we just going to run this way for a long time? And when you don't know that stuff, the things you need to know is exactly how your plan is set up to deal with a lot of this stuff. 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

0: $1 billion on their pets last year.
1: Wow.
0: You know, I told my wife years ago when the online thing was starting, I should have started an online pet business. Now, the bad thing is that had I done that, I would have never met you.
2: Right. I'm glad you didn't, Bill. I'm glad we're here.
0: Because I'd have gotten out of this business a long time. Boy, people spend crazy money on their pets, don't they?
2: Yeah, that is an insane amount. How much was it again?
0: $158 billion on their pets.
2: Wow.
0: If we got everybody there to just chip in that $40 trillion over, well, we could take a piece of that out of there, don't you think?
2: Wow. That's an astounding number. I did not anticipate that.
0: No.
2: $150 billion on pets. I love our pet, but...
0: It's crazy. And, of course, most of that was done by millennials who aren't having children, but they call their pets their kids. So, there you go.
2: Yep.
0: 402-979-7772. That's Grant's number. 402-979-7772. So, kind of getting back to a little bit of the tax talk we were just having a minute ago.
2: Yeah.
0: Not every seven-figure nest egg is created equal, right? I mean, you said it earlier to your friend. He doesn't have what you have. He doesn't, you know, everything's different.
2: Yep.
0: Some savers could be walking straight into a really big IRS bill. Probably maybe something bigger than they realize, right?
2: Yeah.
0: You know, so somebody's sitting on $1 million to $3 million, mostly in what, a 401k or IRA.
2: Mm-hmm.
0: What are you telling them is like the smartest way to get ahead of this so-called tax torpedo?
2: Well, what we do, Bill, I'm glad you brought it up in that way. Bob and Maureen, they actually just popped into my head. Very smart people. I mean, she does taxes, she's CPA. And we were discussing, you know, looking at some tax planning around the IRAs. I'm not going to say what dollar amounts exactly it was, but let's say if you start looking at doing conversion of $150,000 or $100,000 or $200,000, that can be a really tough pill to swallow sometimes, because then people are going to be paying taxes, you know, an additional $60,000, $70,000, $80,000 potentially, more than they need to at that point. What I'll do is I'm going to look at, okay, well, if you do not do anything and you are, let's say, 60 years old or 62 years old or 63 years old, you don't do anything and you wait for that RMD and you just look at a reasonable rate of return. Well, there's a lot of times that I've found that people, okay, if you don't do the $200,000 conversion now, that's okay. You don't have to. But if we do this over time, we may be able to draw down that IRA and get it into a Roth IRA. But then the required minimum distribution is going to be this much less in retirement. And if you don't do anything and you say, I can't pay the tax, I don't want to pay the tax, for whatever reason, you don't want to do that, that's okay. But once you hit RMD age, I've had this discussion multiple times. If you don't do anything now, when you get to 73 and later, your RMD, based off of a reasonable rate of return, is going to be $250,000. And that's not a choice. And then we discuss, okay, are you going to plan on giving that all to a charity? Well, why would you ask that? Well, because then you can use a qualified charitable distribution if you don't care about the RMD, but then your kids are also going to still inherit all traditional IRA, and then they have to get all the money out within 10 years, Bill. So when your kids inherit this money, most people, when they inherit, they're actually in their peak earning years. So then they get to lump this IRA on top of their income, and they may be paying a bunch more tax than is necessary. If you do some RMD planning, if you do some tax planning with these IRAs, what we do very simply, Bill, is we look at, okay, hey, if we do one conversion right now of $50,000 or $100,000 or $150,000, what would the potential lifetime tax benefit be if taxes didn't go up? And if we start seeing, okay, hey, yeah, there's a potential that you're going to have a big tax benefit by doing this, then we start looking at, okay, what if we do it over 2 or 3 or 4 or 5 years? And then we start looking at IRMA, looking at the income related adjustment for Medicare, that monthly adjustment amount so that you pay additional on your IRMA. Well, the earlier you start doing these conversions, if you're going to do conversions or if you're going to get the money out of the IRA, the earlier you start doing that, then you may be able to avoid IRMA. Let's say if you have someone that's 58 years old that's listening and never done any of this, and they have $150,000 combined income between spouses. Well, you're at 58 years old and you have $1.4 million in IRAs. Well, maybe you consider looking at maximizing the brackets, maybe maximizing the 22 or the 24% bracket, Bill, and getting money into Roth IRA now. Then you may be able to avoid that income-related adjustment for Medicare or affectionately referred to him by everyone as Irma. You know, we don't have to, may not have to worry about that if we start planning early. Now, if someone is 63, 64, 65, 67, and they haven't done this yet, that doesn't mean that you shouldn't still look at doing

0: some tax planning and still be mindful of Irma. But you start looking at, okay, does it make sense to pay more in taxes? Yes, I might pay more in Irma, but is my lifetime potential benefit going to outweigh paying some of the additional premiums for Medicare Part B? Then you start having a discussion on whether or not they want to do that. There's so much to unpack and put together with someone from a tax planning standpoint, but you have to be proactive with it right now. Because like I said earlier, this really is the most favorable tax situation that people have to pay tax in their lifetime. I personally believe this is an opinion. This is obviously not fact. I think that in 10 years, people are going to look back to today and say, man, I wish I would have done something about this, or at least got all of the information so that I can make an informed decision rather than my neighbor said, well, you might have totally different situations. Like the first client that I talked about today, two totally different situations, two totally different recommendations. You got to get all the information to make an informed decision.
1: Yeah. And I guess because when 401ks came around, right, they were kind of a new novel idea.
0: Mm-hmm.
1: Over time, replaced pensions, basically. And yeah. The beauty of it was that it was pre-tax money. Mm-hmm. And I guess none of us really thought about the fact that when we get to retirement, I've always said that, you know, 401k, IRA, it's all spelled wrong. It should be spelled IOU.
0: Mm-hmm.
1: Because that's really what you're doing, is you're writing an IOU to the government, because as yep. we all know, they're going to get theirs. Are you ever surprised by how many people are surprised about the amount of taxes that they owe in retirement?
0: Not anymore, because everyone is. Everyone is looking at it and saying, man, I climbed this mountain of retirement to where now we're at a situation where work becomes a choice. And they're like, okay, yeah, but I've been told for years that I'm going to be in a lower tax bracket in retirement, but I have $3 million in IRAs, and at 73, I'm going to have to take out, what, $110,000 as a required minimum distribution. I have a pension for $60,000, and our Social Security is $70,000 combined. And now we look at our income. I'm paying more taxes than I did while I was working. That is an eye-opening thing for pretty much everyone. I mean, if you're retired, you still should be looking into this. But before you retire, you got to look at what this potential tax liability can be. Look at is there anything that you can do about this proactively to put yourself in a situation where you're not so surprised. You have all of the data. You have all of the analysis looking at what type of plan may work for you. We're not going to bet, but I would bet you, Bill, that the people that are listening to this, when I said that 80% nationally of people's retirement assets, 80% is tax deferred, meaning they haven't paid a penny of taxes on it. When I've met people here in Omaha, it is more than that. More than that is tax deferred as a percentage for the people that I have met here in Omaha. In my experience, it's over 90%. The majority of people that are listening to this are probably in a similar situation where if they have $2 million saved for retirement, there's a pretty high likelihood that $1.8 million, they haven't paid any taxes on it yet. And even more dangerous, I think, is not looking at what the options are to be proactive so that they get ahead of where this potential tax time bomb could lead. Because we don't know what taxes are going to be 10 years from now. I don't know. Said before, I'll say it again. There are people a lot smarter than me that are sounding the alarm that, hey, people are going to have to come to grips with the fact that in the future, in their opinion, people will have to pay more taxes. They have the data, and that's their opinion. I want to do some planning to see, even if taxes don't go up, is this going to be better for you to do some tax planning?
1: 402-979-7772. That's Grant's number. Retiring well, it's a lot more than just making sure you're up to date on your 401k. A lot of work goes into it, a lot of planning. So give him a buzz, get on his calendar, go visit with him and talk more about that Peace and Retirement Blueprint that he offers, and make sure you're rolling into retirement with a better picture of how that can be for you. 402-979-7772. Hey, we're up against the break here. A lot more still to come right here on the Retirement Blueprint with Grant Dorham.
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0: And we are back. Yes, indeed. This is the Retirement Blueprint with Grant Dorhout. He is Grant. I am Bill Seller. I thought this was kind of interesting. In lieu of all the recent, the last 10 years or so of this big push on fasting and everything, a study of more than 31,000 U.S. adults found that people who ate their first meal after noon had a 29% higher risk of death than people who eat early.
1: That's good to know, because I very rarely have breakfast anymore.
0: Well, you might want to get on that.
1: I guess so. Thanks for the info, Bill.
0: People who eat dinner around 8 p.m. showed the lowest modeled risk of having problems. So,
1: interesting.
0: That goes against everything we've been told, right?
1: So now I'm supposed to have breakfast, and I'm supposed to eat later at night.
0: Yes.
1: That kind of flies in the face of a lot of things I've ever been told.
0: Yeah. Well, I just thought I'd throw it out there. You do with it what you will.
1: I mean, you brought the data.
0: My neighbor told me.
1: Please don't say that.
0: 402-979-7772 is Grant's number. Let's talk about money mindset. It turns out that the way we think about money is kind of generational. And I don't know that that's overly surprising, but I read something on Talker Research that said 3 in 5 millennials, Grant, admit that their financial image doesn't match their reality. Studies show that 84% of them had a genuine mindset shift about money in their 30s. Do you think heading into retirement, it's time for another shift the way they think about money? Or I know millennials are starting to, the upper end of that age group, I think, are starting to creep up towards thinking about retirement. So have you talked to anybody in that age group yet?
1: Yeah, I mean, we're helping people in their 30s and 40s. And I mean, the majority of people that come off of this show, you know, they'd be in their 50s and 60s and even 70s. But then when we start working with them, then they inevitably say, well, hey, can you help my kids?
0: Right.
1: Well, sure. What's their situation? How can we help them? But yeah, I mean, there absolutely, I believe, needs to be a shift, because you're everything's different. Everything changes. I talk about this all the time about like climbing mountains and, you know, retirement being like climbing a mountain. You put your head down, you just go to work and you do this every day. You save, you save, you save. And you all of a sudden get this pile of money and you get to retirement where the idea of working becomes a choice for you. And you look to the other side of the mountain and you say, this is totally different. I haven't done any tax planning yet. What am I going to do about income? How am I going to make sure that that works properly? Should my investments change or should I just listen to the 4% rule? Have I done anything about healthcare? Well, most people not. How about estate planning? Do your estate planning documents, do they actually jive with what the rest of your plan is actually working towards to get a complete plan? You got to start looking at these assets in a totally different way from just accumulation. Because you've done accumulation for the last 30 or 40 years. Now you got to start looking at distribution planning. And what I'm talking about is not just your monthly paycheck that you have. Yeah, that is one thing, the income plan that you need to put together, but also tax planning. If you start looking at, okay, from a tax planning standpoint around required minimum distributions and around distributions, then with that IRA or Roth IRA or TOD account, the estate planning, all of this, and then also your healthcare plan, where you may have a spike in income need because of a health event later in life. Most people don't know that when they reach age 65, Bill, they have a 70% chance of utilizing long-term care in some way, shape, or form. There's a spike in income need. More distributions. 4 of the 5 different plans that you have in retirement are around distributions, not around accumulation, the accumulation plan that you have, the investments that you have. And a lot of times, this floors me, Bill. How many times other financial advisors don't actually even deal with like tax planning or distribution planning around healthcare. They don't even look at it. They don't even talk about it. That's kind of a big deal when 4 of the 5 different plans are around distribution planning. I'd say that you have to have a mindset shift. Absolutely. You have to have a mindset shift from just accumulation to how are we going to distribute this in the most efficient way possible with your goals in mind? And how can we get you to spend confidently through retirement, knowing that you've thought of all these different plans and done some planning around that?
0: You know, you made a good point there when you said a majority of financial advisors don't do that. Then they're not really advisors. They're more like money managers or investment managers, right?
1: Yeah, I mean, they're just doing something different, Bill. And I think about this like, you know, not all financial advisors do the same thing. I've had people come into my office and they say, I had no idea of all of these differences. I thought all you financial advisors just did the exact same thing. That couldn't be further from the truth. It's kind of like looking at a doctor. And I had back surgery years ago. You know that about 15 years ago.
0: Right.
1: Crazy story. I sneezed, herniated a disc in my back. And
0: see, that's when you know you're getting closer to retirement.
1: Yeah. Stuff like I was 31 though.
0: Never mind.
1: Yeah. So I had this, back surgery that I was going to have, but I went to my family practice doctor when I lived in Sioux Falls. He was a great doctor that I met with. And he's like, it sounds like you have a herniated disc in your back when you describe this pain, but I can't do anything for you. He was a great doctor, but he sent me over to a specialist, the orthopedic surgeon. And he took an MRI. He showed me everything that was good and everything that was wrong. And he said, this is not that big of a deal. All I do is I have this incision. I cut the little piece out that's irritating the nerve, and you're going to be walking out as good as new. And he was right. I walked in at noon. I had the surgery. I walked out at 5 like nothing happened. Now, my point with that is, Bill, I had graduated to a different need of a specialist in that doctor. My family practice doctor is fabulous, but he was not the one that I needed at that point. And then I needed the specialist, and I start thinking about a doctor or a financial advisor that's going to specialize in a specific area that is retirement planning. There's a lot of advisors that can invest your money, and they're very good advisors. I'm not taking anything away from them. However, when you have a different need, that's when you start seeking out the specialist, because when you get to retirement or you're nearing retirement, you've graduated to a different spot where you have a different need for a lot of distribution planning, but then also a different specialty is needed to make sure that you are taking care of all of the plans that you need for retirement to, again, help you spend confidently and do the things that you want to throughout the rest of your life.
0: To retire well, basically, is what exactly. We're talking about. Yep. And that's what Grant helps you do with that Peace and Retirement Blueprint. Covers all the things you're hearing on the show today and more. So calling him right now at 402-979-7772 to set up your visit is going to be one of the better things you do for your retirement. 402-979-7772 is his number. You can call right now and we'll get you on the calendar. Somebody's waiting to help you do just that. It's a quick phone call. Then go in and visit with Grant and talk more about what your retirement can look like. So I mentioned a couple of minutes ago about the dangers of eating late in the day, right?
1: Mm-hmm.
0: That leads me to my next topic. A favorite indulgent does not have to disappear from the table. So you just have to eat it earlier, apparently, to the other story.
1: Mm-hmm. Yeah.
0: Even for those watching a marker tied to long-term heart health and longevity, I read something called Eat This, Not That. And it points out that for somebody managing high cholesterol who's not ready to give up cheese, like me. God, I love cheese. Oh, man.
1: Me too.
0: My wife yells at me all the time because she'll buy packs of sliced cheese and stuff. It'll be gone like... She said, I went to the store yesterday. I said, well, yeah. I like cheese.
1: Yeah, you showed me where the cheese was.
0: Right. There are some ways to swap things out, though, on a charcuterie board that can protect your heart a little more than the cheese can. So, which is pretty much my roundabout way of saying that when we eat better, we increases our chance of being here longer. And when we live longer, the money has to stretch further. Or last longer as well, right? Especially when it comes to healthcare and that kind of thing. So can you explain what longevity risk is and what you do to help people plan for that?
1: Well, I mean, when you start looking at someone that's nearing or in retirement, you got to start planning to where you could live to, not just to where you think you're going to live to. And, you know, just because you think that you may only live to your mid-80s or late-80s, what we're going to do is we're going to look at, we start at a female living to age 94, male living to age 92. And if we have a plan that gets in the confidence zone or above the confidence zone that we have inside of our software, all the way to 92 and 94 years old, living the way that they want to live, plus inflation, separating out healthcare, inflating that at a totally different number, having fun money, having vacations, travel, all of that, giving to charities or churches the way that they want to, helping their kids or grandkids the way that they want to. If we can get them to 92 and 94, we feel a real good level of confidence that this is a direction that we can help someone with. And what we're trying to do is increase their probability of fully funding that goal. And, you know, the system is going to run what's called a Monte Carlo simulation, Bill. We've talked about that on the radio before. But what it is 1,000 simulated trials of all kinds of different things that can happen. And it'll have the worst trial that is basically doomsday, and it'll have the best trial that is basically 30 years of sunshine and rainbows. And we know that that's not likely going to be either one of them. But if we have 85 or 90 or 95% of the trials where it says, yeah, they're going to fund that goal throughout retirement. How can we improve the plan from a tax perspective or income or whatever it may be? You know, we have people come in all the time that they have a 65 or 70% chance of fully funding the goal the way that they're currently set up. And then we do some planning with them. And, you know, there are times where we see it go up to 95 or 97%. And everyone's different, obviously, but it might go all the way up to 95 or 97%. Well, we know that that's a very easy thing to see. And then you start looking at the safety margin at the end of life and seeing what someone has at the end of life, potentially, whether it be good times or average returns and things like that. If you invest differently, it's a really fun exercise to show someone, okay, hey, this is what we're going to plan to. Do you want to adjust that age? And then they say, you know, I had one last year. He said they were in their 50s, and then she was late 40s. She was 49. And he said that she was going to live to 100, and he knew he wasn't going to make it past 80. Like, okay, well, let's see how that works. Let's see if she does live to 100 and you live until 80. Let's see, are you set up properly to weather that storm if you would pass away at age 80? And doing that planning is really, really fun with people so that you can say, okay, but this is where you really could live to, into your mid-90s. And is your money going to be there? Is it going to last long enough to actually fund these goals that entire time? And I think that's a very important thing for everyone to do, is have a clear picture, a much clearer picture, Bill, than if you say, I have $2 million, I'm going to take 4% out, I'm going to leave my money as it is, and I'm going to hope it works out. For the 4% rule standpoint, I just think we need to be more diligent with actually doing some planning around that, so that we have a higher level of confidence than you should be okay.
0: Yeah. And again, none of us know, right? I mean, none of us know Correct. How long we're going to be here, no matter what your neighbor told you. keep going back to that. Sorry.
1: Yes.
0: But, yeah. So understanding this, and then what's great is Grant can run those numbers for you, just like he did for these other folks. And you can look at every scenario and you can go, I want to tweak my plan this way, or this is the direction I want my plan to go in. It's all right there for you. So again, calling Grant at 402-979-7772. That's how you get the conversation started. That's how you start getting a better picture of what your retirement can look like. And that's how you start understanding more what his Peace and Retirement Blueprint can do for you. Again, 402-979-7772. Because I'm telling you, the one thing I have learned as I've gotten older is that there's a lot of stuff I don't know. And when I don't know it, I go find the people who do. And in this situation, Grant knows a heck of a lot more than I do, and I'm willing to bet more than you do about how to retire well. So call now, get on the calendar, see what he can do to help you as well. We got to take a break here. When we come back, a group of women testing out Golden Girl style living. Talk about that and the school teacher gift that's proving generosity is alive and well. 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

0: Welcome back. Welcome back. Thanks for hanging out with us for a little part of your day today. I am Bill Seller. He is Grant Dorhout, the world's oldest person. Grant just turned 117 years old.
1: Wow.
0: England's Ethel Caterham. Boy, if that doesn't sound British. Caterham. Marked the milestone with family. And she was talking to a reporter, credited her longevity in part to a simple philosophy of never arguing with anybody.
1: Really?
0: Then she yelled at the guy and told him to get off her yard. No, I might have made that part up. I don't know. But
1: probably not.
0: Yeah, probably not, but I might have made that up. But yeah, she said, just stay out of arguments, and that's how she made it to 117.
1: So yeah, let things roll off your back.
0: Yeah. In the great words of the philosopher Sergeant Hulka from Stripes, lighten up, Francis. Yeah. It's a great philosophy.
1: 117. I actually had someone... we just started working with. His mom is 108 down in Florida.
0: Really?
1: Yeah.
0: Oh, awesome.
1: Yep, and she's still doing really, really well. It's, my jaw dropped. And then I actually had someone the very next week come in, and their mom was 108. I'd never had that before, that someone had 108, and I had back-to-back weeks. Someone came in and told me that their mom was 108 years old.
0: That's crazy. That is crazy. Wow.
1: Yeah.
0: Well, listen, if you're going to live to 108, you got to have a plan. That's all I'm saying. 402-979-7772 is how you start that plan. And speaking of older women, for a growing number of them, sharing a home, it's just not nostalgia for like the Golden Girls life, right? ARP reports that it's becoming a real financial and emotional strategy, actually, beyond the obvious cost savings. What would somebody weigh before considering a shared living arrangement like that later in life, Grant? What do you think?
1: Well, that's a really, really broad question, Bill. But I think that, you know, something I think about, and I've joked about this for years, that if something happened to me, my wife's very good friend. She has never been married. She doesn't have any kids. I kind of just joked that, hey, she'll just probably just move in
0: you didn't. Did you?
1: Yeah, I said that just jokingly. Yeah, because they're such good friends. They get along so well. But that would be a really big challenge for her. Like if that was today, for instance, we have three kids, three teenage kids, one teenage daughter. All of them love her. She loves all of them. However, living in that situation is drastically different than visiting that situation. In any situation, the way that someone lives, you may be really, really good friends with them, but living with them, although you maybe lived with them in college, as my wife and her friend did. Yeah, they lived together in college, but they're very, very different people now, at this stage in life, what's important to them and how they want things done around their home. That's a difficult arrangement for some people. So keeping in mind that this is not, you don't want to fracture the friendship if there is one, and how are you going to separate duties and all that stuff? That would be, I have a lot of friends that I'm thinking about now. Like if I was in that situation, I don't know that we're going to live together with any of them. I just don't think that would be something that would be in the cards for me, because I just like things in a particular way. Yeah. And I don't know if that would work out well.
0: Yeah, you know, I was thinking about that as I was reading the story, and I thought, you know, a lot of times when we're in our 20s, we kind of do it for the same reason, right? We need help with the rent. Mm-hmm. We take in a roommate or two, or we got some friends we want to live with. And then even your best friends, after you've lived together for a while, sometimes you're like, nah, I can't keep doing this, right?
1: Yeah.
0: I can't imagine now having a lifetime of experience and being set in your ways, which a lot of older folks are, including myself.
1: Yeah.
0: And then having to adapt to other people that are in the same position. That would be very tough. That would be something to really, and I wonder if you consider that, or people just look at the money and go, hey, let's give it a shot.
1: Yeah, well, and it also depends on what you're, like, how's your house set up? Can you actually have separate living spaces? Like, I have my sister-in-law's parents, who've since passed away there several years ago, but when she was growing up, they had a second space down in the basement that my brother and sister-in-law actually lived in. And it was completely separate space. And it wasn't something that, you know, they really had to collide or interact a ton if they didn't want to. Yes, grandpa and grandma are right upstairs, but, you know, they're totally separate spaces, totally separate entrances. That's a totally different situation than you're really in the exact same space. And there's not two kitchens. There's not two living rooms. There's not two main bathrooms, stuff like that. That's a big, big consideration, I would think, for, you know, how that living arrangement could work in a more successful way than, you know, we have to interact all day, every day. That's may not make your friendship last.
0: We'll just leave it there.
1: Yeah, we'll last that. We'll leave it there. Yes.
0: We've got a couple of minutes left here, and I always like to try to end up with a really feel good story. And there was a lady in Northern California who discovered her local school district was at the bottom of the list at the state for funding. So she did something fantastic, man. The Good News Network reporting that she donated $1 million to the teachers who work in her district. And I just thought that was fantastic. You know, stories like this one, they're kind of a nice reminder, aren't they, that generosity matters at every income level.
1: Yeah.
0: And that being generous is probably one of the better things you can do for yourself as well. Mm-hmm. So what is a realistic way, Grant, for somebody to build that kind of thing into their own retirement plan? Because I know a lot of people you work with want to give, right, when they get to that age.
1: Yeah. Yeah. I mean, I love stories like this where generosity is huge. And, you know, I had someone that came in last year and his words ring into my head as we're talking about this. He has a fabulous pension, good Social Security. They have more money than they really need in terms of to do the things that they want to do. They're not extravagant people. I asked him, okay, well, now that we got this worked out, like, is there something else that you want to do? Like, if you had the ideal retirement, how would you want to live that retirement out? And I loved his answer so much. He said, well, really, we want to spend time with our family. We want to spend time with our kids and our grandkids, as much as we get the chance to, and we want to give generously. And, you know, his words, the way that he said it, so matter of fact that I really just want to give generously. I want to help our church. I want to help these charities that we're passionate about. How can we do that? So we ended up starting to look at, you know, looking at donor advised funds. Yes, looking at qualified charitable distributions. You can look at a charitable remainder trust if you have TOD accounts that you want to sell some highly appreciated stock inside of it and generate some income off of that with some money being given to charity. I mean, there's so many different strategies that you can use from a charitable giving standpoint, and everyone is going to be different with how much they want to give. But if you are giving already, I wonder this all the time when I have people that have a required minimum distribution. I'm just going to make up some numbers here.
0: Okay.
1: Let's say they have a required minimum distribution of $37,000. That means they have about $1 million at age 73. That $37,000 is the required minimum distribution, and they're giving $10,000 to their church. And they're doing this every single year because their income is about $100,000 and they wanted to give 10%.
0: Okay.
1: Well, that particular person, I would wonder, okay, if you're going to give that money there, why wouldn't you just do a qualified charitable distribution of that $10,000? You're giving it there already. And that doesn't always get conveyed to them. If they are charitably inclined, you should consider that. If you have a required minimum distribution and you're giving money to charity, I'm not saying that it's going to be best for all people, but there's a lot of situations where that can make a lot of sense, but a lot of them doesn't really get considered.
0: Yeah.
1: And that's unfortunate.
0: Yeah. But I just thought that was a great story. And
1: it was,
0: you know,
1: yeah.
0: If you have the chance to give, that's totally up to you. But I think if you're in a position to do it, it's always a great thing. And, it kind of makes you feel good inside, I think.
1: Mm-hmm.
0: If you want to talk to Grant about what that picture would look like for you with your peace and retirement blueprint, give him a call, 402-979-7772. 402-979-7772 is his number. And again, you can find out more at Dorhout, that's Dorhout, retirementservices.com as well, right there online. So, and if not, you might see him around town hitting a golf ball somewhere or picking up groceries because he's right here in Omaha with you. And chance to stop by and see him would be one of the good things you do for your retirement planning. Last time with the number here, 402-979-7772. That is it. I have to go buy cheese, refresh my charcuterie board, and because I got to replace it before my wife realizes I ate what she bought yesterday.
1: So. Good idea.
0: All right, buddy. Always a pleasure to be with you. We'll talk again next week, my friend.
1: All right. Thanks, Bill. Always, and we're definitely excited for NFL season kicking off. Hopefully, yeah. The Vikings can take care of business tomorrow.
0: Yes. And go Huskers tonight.
1: We'll talk about that next week.
0: There you go. This thanks, Bill. Is the Retirement Blueprint with Grant Dorhoff.
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8: Trump on the Emerald Isle. I'm Jane Fergus, Fox News. President Trump is in Dublin, Ireland this weekend for a trip to meet with national leaders, attend a golf tournament at his resort, and he spoke earlier today.
9: We heard the president wrap up those remarks at the U.S. ambassador's residence and really speaking to a multitude of different topics, especially trade tensions and the relationship between the U.S. and Ireland because of the economic footprint that the U.S. has here. The U.S. has over 1,000 companies that are based here and employs roughly 250,000 Irish residents in the workforce here. As a result of that, that's about 10% of the workforce. It's a massive footprint and one that we heard the Prime Minister or the Taoiseach say, again, just how important that relationship is. So despite some of these tensions, that's likely the effort of Irish politicians today to try to create some more friendship and soften the relationship there.
8: Fox's Alex Hogan. The USS George Washington is currently in the Arabian Sea supporting operations in the ongoing conflict with Iran.
10: We are on the USS George Washington in the Arabian Sea, the area of operation for CENTCOM right now in the war against Iran. And there has been quite a bit of activity. Last night, we saw nighttime operations of jets taking off from the flight deck. It's more than 3 football fields long. And this vessel carries more than 5,000 U.S. Navy sailors. What it was like getting here to this aircraft carrier in the middle of the ocean, again, that is preparing for the possibility of escalation against Iran. Earlier today, we visited one of the guided missile destroyers just off the starboard side of this vessel. There are a variety of different smaller ships around the USS George Washington to basically protect it. And we saw those operations today. They have Tomahawk missiles on board, air defense systems.
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14: Temperatures being 30 degrees above average.
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15: From the GuardingYourNestEgg.com Weather Center, here's your forecast.
16: A few spotty thunderstorms are possible this morning into the early afternoon hours, especially over southeastern Nebraska. A few storms could become strong. Otherwise, we'll see a partly cloudy day with temperatures reaching up into the upper 70s. For the Cornhusker game, it should be dry and comfortable. From the First Alert 6 Weather Center, I'm meteorologist Bo Fogle.
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0: Listen as Clay Travis and Buck Sexton recap another week of exposing hypocrisy and fight to protect our freedom. This is Clay Travis and Buck Sexton. Sound off.
1: Welcome in. Clay and Buck, appreciate all of you hanging out with us. We have got a lot to discuss. The midterm convention in Dallas, Texas going on with President Trump speaking tonight. I am sure we will touch on that to a certain extent. There are many stories out there that we will be following, but the Lindsey Clancy story, now that the jurors have spoken, is even worse than we might have anticipated. I didn't expect to hear from the Lindsey Clancy jurors who believed that she was not guilty by reason of insanity. I didn't expect that they would be a particularly likable group or a particularly rational group. But Buck, as the jurors have begun to speak, and we have a bunch of cuts of that if you have not already heard, I was just on Fox News with Harris Faulkner, and I said very much what I usually have said on this program, which is I think Lindsey Clancy should be in prison for the rest of her life. And we talked about strict liability and how I think a parent killing her kids is the worst thing that can happen. And I immediately got an email from Suze that I thought you would appreciate, Buck. You are a disgusting man. When was your last period? When did you deliver a baby? A lawyer? Don't think so. A clickbait attention seeker and butt ugly. That is from Suze. That just came into my email inbox. Thank you, Suze. I hope you're also a Clay and Buck listener, as well as a Fox News viewer. But these, if you want to adopt this from a positive perspective, Buck, let me start with this. Can you imagine the poor bastard who got screamed at for six straight days by these crazy women who were convinced that Lindsey Clancy should not be held accountable? Can you imagine being in that jury room for 6 days? We'll play some of the cuts. What you are seeing is there were actually several people on the jury who initially believed that she was guilty, but they succumbed to the power of the browbeating. And as a result, they ended up changing their opinions. But this brave soul who was willing to stand up against all of these slings and arrows for six straight days to avoid her being found not guilty. Here is some of these jurors speaking out. This is Kelly Farina, who is angry. He had the hardest time getting over the fact that Lindsey viciously killed her children. Do you think maybe that is a significant part of this case? Here's cut one.
2: I'm not sure if rogue is the right word, Sue, but every one of us in the hours of her frustration would get up and walk the room because you just couldn't sit anymore. And we'd all go over to the cart with the exhibits. He, I think, got up to the cart once very briefly and went back to his seat. He would not interact with us and try to understand. We read to him on numerous occasions the definition of reasonable doubt from Judge Sullivan's instruction. He actually said one day in the end, well, why don't we have the judge come in and read it again? And we were like, no, we have it in front of us. We don't need that. And we would highlight it and, you know, so-and-so, this is the definition of reasonable doubt. But he had the hardest time getting off the fact that Lindsey viciously killed her children.
3: That last line, Clay, is astonishing because it actually summarizes everything. Who is this crazy man who just was so upset about the premeditated brutal murder of three defenseless children by their own mother? That's the question that she is asking. She is mad at the man. She has no rage, it seems, at all. In fact, nothing but sympathy, perhaps even a degree of solidarity with Lindsey Clancy. Now, these jurors, let's just for a moment, on the less serious side of things, yes, they look, sound, and think exactly the way that we all knew they did before we saw a single one of them emerge from this jury pool. From the accents straight out of The Departed down to, which we'd expect, Massachusetts, but all the way down to the way that they seem to be lifetime, like Marlboro Red smoking spinsters, liberals, the whole thing, Clay, is exactly as the conservative commentariat, and I would just say the rational sane commentariat, had assumed it would be this whole time. And it also goes to what a hero this one guy is. I've also,
1: yes,
3: you've never really seen people before in a jury trying so hard to nullify a fellow juror. Let's just be clear. This is what I was saying, Clay, when the verdict came down. There's no misconduct here. They keep saying, well, reasonable doubt. We explained what reasonable doubt is. The women on the jury sound like Fauci to me. And I say, well, no, he's entitled to his vote, if you will, on what is and what is not reasonable doubt. You don't get to, the harpy mob in that room does not get to just say, do what we want. And that's very apparent from the interviews that they've given. And the analysis that you get on the, from the people in the media on this, too, they keep saying, oh, you know, mental illness has been around for, or the mental illness defense, insanity defense has been around a long time. People historically who have used the insanity defense in cases like this were crazy people for a long, like everyone knew that they were crazy for a long time. And it was known that they would be considered crazy afterwards. And yet here with Lindsey Clancy, we're supposed to think like she had a momentary triple homicide moment and now she's good. That's crazy.
1: Yes. And again, the fact that so many women, and I read that email because I went off on Fox News about this, and I've been talking about it a lot on this program. We've gotten angry women calling in and writing. It really is OJ for white women. And I think much as the O.J. Simpson case held up a mirror to society and many of us recoiled from what it showed, which was there's a substantial percentage of black people that were willing to let O.J. Simpson off because they saw it as some sort of connection of an identity.
3: It was a referendum
1: politics.
3: On racism. It was a referendum, yes, on racism. And it was payback, actually, was the word that you were hearing a lot, Clay. Payback.
1: That's right. And I mean, in fact, when the O.J. Simpson verdict came down, a couple of different jurors did a black power sign as if, oh, now we're getting real justice in America. O.J. brutally murdered a random waiter and his ex-wife and was found not guilty and had no consequences despite overwhelming evidence that he did it. Buck, the O.J. case had far more reasonable doubt than the Lindsey Clancy case does. We're not even disputing whether she murdered her three kids in cold blood. They're just saying that she was insane. And I think what you're seeing is a lot of men are looking at the reflection that it is showing us of women, and they are saying, my goodness, their psychology right now is darker than we even anticipated or understood.
3: I think what we see with a lot of these, with these female jurors so far, and I think it would be the same thing with the rest of them as they come out. I wonder, as a sidebar here, I wonder if the other two guys, not the hero, the other two guys were just so hectored, so.
1: Yes, I would
3: so
1: bet that they
3: completely
1: were.
3: Completely beleaguered. I don't think that they're, you know, Lindsey Clancy pink t-shirt guys. They could be. Those are rare. That's a rare thing. You see the women outside the courthouse that are screeching in support of her that we're doing that. You really don't see guys doing that. Maybe a guy brought there by his crazy wife because he's, you know, just hanging on by a thread. But back to the women that we see here, it is, I think, apparent to people observing this case that there is a mindset in America, and this is the broader theme. This isn't just about some women in Massachusetts or one case or one. There is a subset, the same way there was with the O.J. case, Clay, which I think is a very important comparison. The O.J. case was a super high profile. People forget also, it was really the first, like, televised true crime obsession, national media. It was the biggest news story in the world for a while, for months, for however long that trial went on. It really was.
1: People
3: was
1: forget, Buck, that also, remember when they put the, war on CNN, and that made CNN the first Gulf War.
3: Yeah.
1: This was the first time that you could put a trial on television all day and be able to utilize 24-hour news networks to propel a narrative. It was a different era. There had been big crimes and big trials before, but never before had there been obsession.
3: The 24/7 televised news
1: cycle.
3: It was a different
1: witness
3: thing.
1: Became famous, and many of them are still famous. Cato yes. Kalin was just the house guest of O.J. Simpson. He became incredibly famous.
3: He has a podcast now. I think he follows both of us on Twitter, by the way. He's actually right wing.
1: We should get him on. Lance Ito became, remember they had the dancing Itos back in the day on Jay Leno, if I remember correctly. I mean, it was a social world phenomenon that hadn't occurred before.
3: But here's the takeaway that people had from that. And we're going to have our friend Ann Coulter on, I think, tomorrow. And she was the one that came up with this initial phrase. And I like to credit people for, you know, when they have something that's really, she said that the white guilt bank was closed after people saw, and I saw this in my school, a lot of their fellow black Americans running around cheering, not solemnly declaring, we do believe there was reasonable doubt in this case, and we're very sorry for the family of Nicole Brown. And by the way, Ron Goldman, who just was there.
1: Yes.
3: Who just was there. I mean, that was the most powerful thing in the OJ series. It was actually a good series, whatever it was, when Ron's parents were able to speak to Marcia Clark and Ron's dad. I mean, that really kind of haunted me, because that never came through, that this guy was just like returning her glasses to her. I mean, he just happened to be in the wrong place at the wrong time, and he got his head almost cut off by this maniac. But Clay, the real sentiment from black America then, and I got, and this is a generalization, there were black Americans who were horrified by this. I know we have a robust black audience that listens to us right now, and they are with us and they get it, and we're all together on the Constitution and America and everything else. But there were a lot of black people at the time whose attitude was, if two white people have to get their necks, if they get their heads basically cut off by O.J. Simpson to have a conversation about racism, it's worth it. That was really the tone. That was the feeling. If we get to have now our national moment where we talk about racism, those people, their deaths were, sacrifices they'll make to the altar. This is where the really chilling but true Lindsey Clancy thing comes in. There are a lot of women who seem to take who are taking the opinion here that if three young children had to be brutally strangled to death by their mother, so we all understand how serious postpartum is, worth it. That is their attitude. That is what they are expressing and showing outside of that courthouse. And it is disgusting, and it is insane.
1: Let me also play this cut for you, Buck. This is the same juror. She says the prosecution didn't even have any character witnesses talking about Lindsey being a bad mother. She strangled her children to death. I look at some of this and I say, well, did they even know that she was a bad mother? I would submit if you commit triple murder, that makes you a bad mom, right? Maybe sometimes you forget about soccer practice and you can be a good mom. And we can debate exactly what good versus bad mom conduct is.
3: The 9/11 hijackers, other than running the planes into the buildings, they were going to strip clubs. They seem like pretty normal dudes until they tried to kill thousands, or did kill thousands of people.
1: Austere religious scholars. That was what they said when one of the 9/11 hijackers.
3: No, that
1: died.
3: Was that was al-Baghdadi when he got killed. Al-Baghdadi. The New York Times in his. And not his epitaph. What do you call it? His
1: obituary.
3: Obituary. Thank you.
1: Here is one cut. Look, they're not even talking about the fact that she was a bad mom. They can't even prove that. Other than the murder, she was great. How was the play, Mrs. Lincoln? Other than cut two.
2: I just found it to be harsh, Sue. Very, very harsh. I mean, again, and maybe we're talking with ourselves here, but the fact that they had no character witnesses in regard to Lindsey of being a bad mother. I mean, right out of the gate, it's like you're presenting all these medical professionals, but nobody's presenting, and for the prosecution, a woman and a mother of three children. So I found it to be biased right out of the gate.
1: She murdered them with an exercise band, Buck. Of course it's going to be biased out of the gate against the murderer. Like, the prosecution didn't present any character witnesses to show us she was a bad mom. They don't have to. She killed her three kids. whatever your standard is on motherhood, that is a failure. Some of y'all have lost your minds. I know I'm going to check my email.
3: I want to share with you real quickly.
1: Yes.
3: We have not gotten a single one man in this audience, email, call, talk, anything disagreeing with us. Not one.
1: Good point.
0: Laugh, learn, and hang with

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0: got some calls coming in, Clay. I don't want to give any of them short shrift, so we can do them on the flip side here and have a conversation with people about this. I think this is still certainly the subject that has people the most passionate right now on one side or the other in the news cycle. I think people are finding themselves kind of shocked at the opinions that they don't agree with on this. Another thing, Clay, that you should speak to, or that I'm going to ask you to speak to, is this stuff about the women on the Lindsey Clancy jury finding Kevin Reddington so like charming and whimsical and fantastic, like he's there for their entertainment. This is the same attorney, I might add, who said publicly, well, he was on TV, that he thought Donald Trump should consider a pardon. Which, is that just meant to taint the jury pool further by suggesting that that could even be under consideration? I mean, what is that maneuver of saying Trump won't do it, couldn't do it, and there's not even a verdict? So why would we go there, Clay? So these are
1: the only thing I can say charitably to him is he is hearing discussions that there might be federal charges brought. That's the only thing I can think of.
0: Well, I mean, that would be an interesting one. That's something that I hadn't even considered.
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12: Fox News, I'm Carmen Roberts. A new battlefield is forming in the Middle East between the Iranian-backed Houthis and Saudi Arabia as President Trump visits Ireland. In Dublin, he praised growing cooperation between the U.S. and Ireland as trade, not war, takes center stage.
13: Our relationship with you is fantastic, actually, fantastic. And despite what you did to us on trade, you know what I'm talking about.
12: And he was talking about...
13: You took all of our medical companies. We got to get a couple of them back. You people did very well. You fleeced us, but that's okay.
12: However, the president said Iran was probably responsible for an aerial attack on Saudi Arabia that shut down a key oil pipeline. And Mississippi police arrest a man in the death of a black woman found hanging from a tree last month. 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
16: Welcome back in, Clay and Buck. All right, we got loaded lines, 800-282-2882. I see right now, looking at my quad box, when I was just on with Harris Faulkner, the lead story on Fox News, Travis, holdout Clancy jury is a hero. That's a, I'm fine with that headline. You see your name on the screen. You're hoping that the next quote right after it is not going to be claims DUI was unjustified, you know, or something negative. Like a juror is a hero who wanted to convict Lindsey Clancy. I'm okay with that headline.
17: This is a headline. Clay Travis, anti-murder and defends children. Yes.
16: That's it.
17: This is
16: that's
17: good.
16: What I can
17: good
16: roll
17: place
16: with.
17: To be.
16: All right, we got a bunch of calls. I'm going to get to them and talkbacks and everything else, Buck, but I wanted to hit you with this. I saw this coming down. Poll. Should Lindsey Clancy be found guilty by political party? Now, I would like to see it by gender, too. The crosstabs on gender here. Republicans say by a 61-13 margin, Lindsey Clancy should have been found guilty of murder. 61-13 with people, others, not sure, not following the case. So 61-13, that's not about right to you, Buck. 61-13, I mean, that doesn't stand out to me as stunning. Democrat.
17: 61-13, and then there was just everyone else had no opinion, was the?
16: Cause well, was or big, was like confused probably about okay. So they don't have
17: only 13% of Republicans thinking that she should have been found not guilty. That's, I would have thought the other number would be a little higher, quite honestly, on the 60-something percent. I would have thought it was more like 80, but yes, within the realm for sure.
16: By the way, nationwide, 46% guilty, 21% not guilty. So, and then again, that would be what the math. A lot of people not necessarily that plugged in would be my guess on having an opinion on this. Democrats, 34-31 guilty. Nearly 50-50 on is Lindsey Clancy guilty of murder for strangling her children.
17: Why are Democrats the party of psychotic killers? Like, if someone's going to defend a psychotic killer in general and try to, it's always going to be overwhelmingly Democrats who, like, if there's a monster in our society, if somebody has been possessed by the demonic and done the worst possible thing, you're going to find more Democrats that are like, eh, he's not that bad or she's not that bad.
16: I think, in a dark way, I can give you two hypotheses. One is, this is what happens when you don't believe in personal responsibility. It extends across all facets of life. And so you're willing to accept excuses even for the most heinous of behaviors. That's probably the most likely, I think, hypothesis for what's going on. The second one is Democrats are willing to, I think, extend empathy. This is a more favorable, explanation to things that are unwilling or unjustifiable for your empathy. In other words, they are such like they are willing to see a positive in even the worst thing. Well, and so they will extend their empathy.
17: So this goes to the toxic or suicidal empathy concept, which I would say, Clay, what you have with a lot of these Democrats is that they as a virtue signal, meaning as an act of personal branding and personal, oh, I'm such a good person idea, they will extend excessive and performative sympathy, empathy, whatever, to the worst possible people in the worst possible situations, not because they really care about that person and the victims of that person and all the rest of it, but because they can sit around with their clatch of fellow Lindsey Clancy juror types, and in between knitting and fashioning wind chimes together, are going to sit there and say, "Hey, you know what? We're such good people. We even support Lindsey Clancy."
16: I think there's also darker elements afoot here, Buck. One is, basically, some Democrats have bought into the idea that children are the personal possession of the murder of the mother.
17: Yes.
16: And if she wants to murder them, that's her right.
17: Yes.
16: That's scary. That's dark. Here's another dark thought. I think that and this is probably going to be one that, that really gets people fired up. I think we have such a medicated society. I think that there are, and evil is so endemic across much of life. I think there's lots of moms that have thought about killing their kids. And I think one reason they are empathetic for Lindsey Clancy is because they think in the back of their mind, but for something that could have been me. I think a lot of men find that very difficult to even comprehend. You're a new dad, Buck. At no point in my life have I ever thought anything like that as a father. And so, I mean, I think all the time, as every parent does, about people doing things to my children. Now, that doesn't mean I haven't gotten frustrated and been like, oh, my goodness, you know, morons. I can't believe you just did this. What are you thinking? Like the normal parts of being a parent, I think every parent has experienced. I see this Lindsey Clancy case, and I think on some level, how many of these women that are showing up to cheer her have all, like, if, I mean, we talked about this a little bit, but I would echo it. If my son were dating a girl who was a super Lindsey Clancy supporter, I would tell him to break up with her.
17: Yeah, I would agree with you. And I'm not somebody that does the, you know, separate people by their views and romantically pick based on some kind of a litmus test. Although I do think you want shared values. So there is you know, it's usually I would say not on one specific thing, but on values, you do have to have alignment. I kind of agree with AOC on that, actually. On values, when it comes to dating, you have to have alignment. She said she would not date a conservative. What you just said, by the way, about the opinions of women is that a lot of women have. That may be the single darkest and bleakest thing that we've ever considered on the show. I mean, it is dark.
16: But I just look at it. I mean, most people who have empathy, usually the reason why there is an empathy that is allowed to be in some way captivated or taken and captured is because there is some scintilla of your brain that has felt an emotion or an experience that is similar to what that.
17: Well, this is where the solidarity thing starts to creep up, and you say that there are a lot of these women who keep saying, "You don't understand postpartum," and this, you don't understand, and this is why I brought up the PTSD issue for. Because guess what, ladies, you don't understand what it is to be in combat and see people blown apart in front of you, who were your closest friends in the whole world, and you know, and yet you can sit on a jury of somebody. Well, it depends if they're under UCMJ; you'd have to be in the military. But the point is, no one says you're not allowed to have an opinion about what some, and by the way, they wouldn't be under UCMJ if they came back with PTSD and they're a civilian. They would just be a civilian. So no one would say to them, you can't have an opinion on what a veteran, and there have been these cases, to be clear. They're rare, but there have been cases where a veteran has gone into basically a PTSD induced psychosis, and they go to prison and or get executed generally. If anything, it can be used as a mitigating. Now, a mitigating factor in sentencing is different than, you're not guilty. It's not your fault. You didn't do a bad thing here. It's, we're not going to punish you as severely because you weren't as guilty. And this gets into your whole mens rea concept and everything else. But can I just add one thing that's less bleak? I just wanted to say this. You're a dad of three boys. You know, I'm a dad of one boy, and we're hoping to have more boys or girls. And I would just say, I would like to think, Clay, that under fire, I would give my life for a fellow soldier I've never served in the military as in the CIA. Took some minimal risks in war zones for the CIA. I don't ever pretend like it was more than that. But I tried to serve in the way that I could. I'd like to think that I would step up for a fellow soldier. I would like to believe that. I mean, I would say I would, but you don't know until you're in that moment. Would you do it? I would feel also like I would step up if there were an active shooter situation. I conceal carry sometimes in Miami. I'm handy with a pistol. I've trained a lot now. I'd like to think that I would step up and put myself in harm's way to save other people. I have zero doubt in my mind that I would give my life to protect my son. It's not a brag. It's not boasting. All the dads listening, you know exactly what I'm talking about. I would give my life to protect my son
16: instantly. I mean, and Buck, even,
17: and I can't say the other things are automatic. I'd like to think that I would step up, but you know, you don't know courage, but it's different. As a dad, I would do it instantaneously, not think twice. And you know, I know you feel the same way.
16: Yeah, 100%. And I think that's why so many men just look at this and say, I can't believe this is the mirror that we are seeing of what women think. I would like to say, I gave you the Republican Democrat breakdown on Lindsey Clancy. I'd like to see the men, women, because I think men, it would be 95% guilty. I think women, it's like 50-50. And that's dark because based on these numbers. Let me also tell you something else. Everybody out there says, you don't know what it's like. The woman that sent me the angry email after the Fox News hit, you don't know what it's like to be a woman. You don't. It's all true. The entire basis of having a jury of your peers is that you don't have to be the exact same as the person to understand what justice is. The entire reason why Lady Justice is blind and has the scales of justice is because you're supposed to be able to render justice without looking at who the individual is and seeing him or her as a reflection of you. That's not justice. That's just you choosing to treat someone differently based on your own life experience, which is actually the opposite of what justice should be. So yes. Everybody out there who's trying to argue, oh, you get men can't even make a decision. Here's the concern, and we'll get to some of these calls here. My concern, Buck, is I don't think there's a jury in Massachusetts that can convict this woman because I don't think there's a jury of women that will convict her in Massachusetts. I think you could convict her in Alabama. I think you could convict her in Tennessee, Florida, Texas, Utah. I think there's lots of places out there, red states, where you would get a conviction. I'm not sure you could convict her anywhere in a blue state in America right now. And that's also a dark thought.
17: I got to tell you something. And just to draw a political inference out of this, I know people say, oh, it's a million miles away in terms of politics and when it's going to happen, everything else. This may make people think a little bit differently. And I mean, Democrats may think a little bit differently about having a woman at the top of the ticket.
16: This is my wife's argument, Buck. I didn't even really think about it until she started making the argument. My sons, looking at the TikToks defending Lindsey Clancy for the younger people out there, this is the worst look I think possible for women from a male perspective looking at women. And those jurors, I mean, they look exactly like what you and I, if we sketched out what the jurors would look like who do not want to have Lindsey Clancy held accountable, it would be a bunch of postmenopausal left-wing women. That's what it was. At least that's who's speaking so far, and they sound just like what you would expect them to sound
17: and they
16: like.
17: They are the indoctrinated, ultra-feminist generation that believe these lies, made terrible choices for themselves. Yes, I'm generalizing, but these generalizations exist for a reason. And now they want to see that ideology in some way vindicated. And that's the only way that I could. Anyway, we'll take your calls on this. And we had somebody who was a guy who actually wanted to call and disagree with us and said he was a medical professional. So please call back. We would like to have that conversation. We've only had women disagreeing with our, by the way, we have a lot of women who agree with us, to be clear. I would think. In our audience, what do you think is the female agreement with the line that you and I share on this? I would say 60-40 in our favor.
16: I was going to say 75-25. Okay. I think in this audience, and this audience is what, 75% male? It's like 100% male agreement. And I would say probably 75-25 women. And you may be right. It might be closer to 60-40.
17: But let's take any of the, if you're a guy who wants to disagree with us, please call in. You can hand in your man card as soon as producer Greg picks up the phone.
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17: Welcome back in to Play and Buck. Getting lit up on this one. A lot of calls, a lot of talkbacks. Let's do this. Alan in Kentucky, we got a guy who wants to weigh in on this with a little bit of a different take. What's going on, Alan?
29: Yeah, so I grew up with two parents that are both paranoid schizophrenic. And so, you know, for me, like, I can see an argument from both sides. You know, was she over-medicated? Very possibly. You know, did that help contribute to things? Maybe. But on the flip side, like, you also have to realize she was a nurse, you know, so she sort of knows, like, what to do, what to say, what to, you know, sort of, like, look at and different things and what to sort of nuance as far as, you know, well, what do I need to do in order to make myself look like I was mentally unstable or mentally insane when I did this act?
17: Alan, what would you have voted if you were on the jury?
29: I would have voted for the compromise, you know, manslaughter. I would have said, you know, she's guilty of manslaughter because there was too many factors in both ways for me to say, yes, she's totally guilty of, like, you know, murder one, you know, but yet, you know, there wasn't enough on the flip side to say, hey, she's totally not guilty and totally off the hook.
16: Thank you for the call. I just... We would eliminate all of this discussion. There's lots of state legislators who listen to us. make murder of children a strict liability crime. If you murder children, your mental state doesn't matter, period. That seems like a very rational thing to do in response to this, so that the debate isn't, oh, what's her mental capacity? There's no denying she did it. Rudy in Indiana with an interesting take. Rudy, fire away.
0: Yeah, I want to put a plug in for the movie before we get started on 12 Angry Men back in the 1950s. Classic, but it was the other way around where 11 wanted to convict and one held out. Anyway,
16: yes.
0: I have to wonder if the prosecutor did an injustice to society by not holding out for an even split 50-50. We'll never know if the other two male jurors...
16: Yeah, we're coming up on... You're asking a good question, Rudy. This was 9 women, 3 men. Now, jury selection oftentimes is a random chance, and you only get so many strikes. I'll look up during the break, Buck, what the rules are of Massachusetts jury selection, because I do think that matters tremendously here.
17: Wadir.
18: News, politics, sports, and a little fun thrown in, too. Clay and Buck, it's a whole vibe.
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9: A new battleground in the Middle East opens. I'm Carmen Roberts, Fox News. Saudi Arabia shutters a major oil pipeline struck by drones it says were launched from Iraq as the Iranian-backed Houthis in Yemen continue attacking the Saudi kingdom. Fox's Trey Yingst reports from aboard the USS George Washington.
10: Tension remains high across the Middle East with the U.S. naval blockade in effect. CENTCOM says they've now redirected 100 commercial vessels. They have blocked Iranian ports, but the Iranians are still trying to hit warships in this area. And that's part of the reason that the U.S. Navy remains on alert here aboard the USS George Washington.
9: Reuters reports the Saudi civil defense says the Houthis fired a projectile today into Arabia, injuring two people and damaging a mosque and other buildings. The Saudi kingdom telling the U.S. now is the time for military action. President Trump is in Ireland today, and when asked about the war with Iran, he said it will work out fine and likely end after the midterms.
11: They're trying to hold out as long as they can to complicate the election.
9: He's now attending the Irish Open, which is being played at his golf course. In the other major war, Russian President Putin issues a warning to European nations.
12: Putin was at an economic summit in India when he told reporters that if European governments send troops into Ukraine, it will mean a war with Russia. Putin also denied his country posed any threat to Europe, saying there is no such threat and never has been. Earlier this month, French President Macron said 26 of Ukraine's allies have pledged to deploy troops as a reassurance force once fighting ends with Russia. He also said the reassurance force does not have the will or the objective of waging war against Russia, but will work to prevent new major aggression. Jill Nato, Fox News.
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35: A few spotty thunderstorms are possible this morning into the early afternoon hours, especially over southeastern Nebraska. A few storms could become strong. Otherwise, we'll see a partly cloudy day with temperatures reaching up into the upper 70s. For the Cornhusker game, it should be dry and comfortable. From the First Alert 6 Weather Center, I'm meteorologist Bo Fogel.
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16: Listen as Clay Travis and Buck Sexton recap another week of exposing hypocrisy and fight to protect our freedom. This is Clay Travis and Buck Sexton. Sound off.
17: All right, second hour, Clay and Buck kicks off now. Thanks for being here with us, everybody. And, you know, we talked first hour about the Lindsey Clancy jurors who have come out. We'll continue to take calls and talkbacks on that as we go through the show. But I didn't want to do, Clay and I didn't want to do 3 hours today of really running through the same conversation. We did a lot of it yesterday. So with that in mind, I would say we should talk about some of the other big things happening in the news, too. One, we'll get the audio of this. It seems that our friend Ted Cruz may have just made an appearance on The View, which brings up a lot of things. First of all, a little bit of FOMO. Because Clay and Buck haven't been on The View yet, and we have generously offered. We will go together, we will go separately, whatever, but we want to go to The View at some point and talk to those ladies and just help them understand. Ladies of The View, help us help you. That's what we're really offering here. Jerry Maguire also holds up. It's a great movie. I would say, yeah, you like, I know you're a Jerry Maguire guy.
18: It's a great movie.
17: Great movie. Holds up. But Ted Cruz has been on The View. Something else, though, that is on our radar. We've got those midterm elections. That's going to be heating up day by day as we get closer to it. Some interesting updates on Trump's PAC spending and where that's going. And a lot of money now going to be supercharging the media buys. But something I want to talk about. Clay and I want to talk to you about this. As you know, we are on the AI revolution wave right now. It's like we're all on the surfboard. The wave is going. It hasn't crested yet, and we don't know if it's going to crash down or if it's going to be a nice smooth ride, but we do know that it's happening right now. Optimus robots, for those of you who haven't seen, you can go check out videos of these things. They are a bit like what you would think the Jetsons robots would be like in real life. They can fold laundry. They can do household tasks. The first Optimus Gen 3 robots they're going to be taking orders for them public sales will begin the second half of next year. That's what they think. Not that far off from you having a robot doing chores in your home. If you want one and you have, I don't know, like 30 grand is I think what they're going to cost, something like that. They're going to be a little pricey to start. But then there's also this other thing that is happening in the background with, you've got robotics, yes, you've also got the AI race, which brings in the data centers for sure, the data centers conversation, which we've had here on the show, but just AI philosophically as a technology, artificial intelligence. And Clay, let's dive into this together. You keep seeing this from people at these companies. This is not the first time. It is the warning of impending doom from AI. Call it the Skynet effect. You all remember Skynet from the Terminator series. That's the cybernetic or the cyber intelligence that becomes self-aware and starts a nuclear war with Russia, and then it kills all of us too. So, and then, you know, people are fighting in like a post-apocalyptic future. Jacob Coxon wrote this on X. And Clay, I'm just going to do a few. It's very long, but yes. I'll do a couple of these. And then I want you to tell me if you buy into this. Is this something that you're worried about? This guy, he's a senior guy at Anthropic. He wrote, I resigned from Anthropic today. I spent the last 3 years doing pre-training research at both OpenAI and Anthropic. Neither company is acting responsibly. They are racing straight to self-improving superintelligence and gambling with our lives. More thoughts below. By the way, this has 94 million views on X so far. Just so you're wondering, why are people paying attention to this? Yes, yes, they are. Do not underestimate, he writes, the power of this technology. These will soon be superhuman systems that can hack anything, revolutionize any field overnight, and acquire real power and resources. We have all witnessed the progress in each of these domains, and progress is not slowing. The people building AI earnestly believe that it could kill us all by the end of the decade. This is not a marketing stunt. If anything, many executives and senior researchers will couch their phrasing in the press to sound sensible, but I hear the same people express fear privately. No other human activity poses this level of danger. Clay, make it make sense.
5: My 18-year-old says that you and I should be talking way more about AI because he agrees with everything that Anthropic employee just said. He has been regularly, I think the phrase, haranguing his mom and me on this regularly. And what he is focused on is the idea that when AI becomes able to self-replicate, in other words, when it reaches post-human knowledge and is able to iterate itself, that it is going to, and this is something that they think is going to happen in the next year or two based on the progress, that it then will spiral out of control and we will not be able to have any control over it. And you pointed out an interesting story that happened that he was talking about quite a lot, which is already in war. Russia has trained autonomous drones to basically attack fuel depots. And the concept behind that is they can send all the imagery of what a fuel depot looks like, and then they just send the drones out, and the drone knows, it has been trained, when you see a fuel depot, blow it up. Three humans in Ukraine died in an autonomous drone attack.
17: The key thing is there's no human in the kill chain, they call it. There's no human being standing over a button going, oh, wait, it's about to hit a little old lady and kids. Abort the mission. It just is completely self-driven, and it goes through the kill chain autonomously.
5: You could theoretically tell an AI drone today, I think, basically, hey, go kill every deer in a county. And the drones would just fly everywhere, and when they saw a deer, they could recognize it, they would immediately kill it. When I saw the autonomous drone story, my first thought was, well, you could clearly train drones to just go kill any human without any interaction with a human at all. If you see a human age, whether they're combatants or not,
17: they could do facial recognition. They could do it based on the they could send a drone out and say, here are the parameters of where we think you'll find this person roughly, loiter in the sky. Now, obviously, there's like loitering time and there's some factors that would come in. But theoretically, they could send it to an area, let's say, of a city, Clay, or area or a town in eastern Ukraine and say, when you see Oleg so-and-so, here's his facial recognition, blow him up. They could do that.
5: So my question is, and this is for, we've talked a lot about data centers, energy, everything else. Is it possible for AI to iterate to a degree where it provides its own power? That's the question I have. So this is where, because I've had this debate with my son, and he came in, I don't know, sixth in the nation in high school debate, so he's pretty good at debating. And my question, and I'm curious how many people out there that are super smart on this, because in other words, Buck, my response on, well, Skynet's eventually going to kill us all is running data on AI is incredibly cost intensive, and it requires a great deal of energy. We all know that. We've been talking about it immensely.
17: And this is why they call it compute. It is your compute power. This is now the word that everyone is using.
5: So if humans decided that we wanted to shut AI off, is AI able to harness energy, which is expensive, such that it could maintain its own self? And as AI grows in complexity, the amount of compute power that it requires to execute everything becomes more and more significant. And it's possible, Buck, here's one answer. It's possible that AI is so much smarter than we are that it's going to unlock ways to harness energy that we can't even comprehend, right? Instead of oil and gas, there's a solar capability. That's my question, which goes to how scared we should be. To what extent can AI self-perpetuate and power itself going forward if humans one day decided, you know what, this AI's gotten pretty scary?
17: Well, this is the Skynet problem. This is the Skynet paradox from the Terminator series, which is, in retrospect now, even more brilliant than people, I think, realized at the time. It was very successful, which is that they tried to, the phrase was, pull the plug on Skynet, and then it launched nuclear missiles because we had autonomous AI, basically, defense. It's like the Pentagon was running by a computer program. We launched missiles at Russia. Russia missiles come back, and you have a nuclear, you know, holocaust as a result. I'm not nearly as concerned about this stuff as these people who are doing the AI research. And I know that's a little bit like saying, I'm not worried about this surgery, no matter what the surgeons say, but I can give you some reasons for that. Before I do that though, and I'm coming at it with a self-deprecating understanding that, like, you know, I'm not a surgeon. So, but I do know if a surgeon's lying to me, that's important. Jacob here is correct. Evan, here's a guy that responded to that other tweet. He's alignment science lead of Anthropic AI. Anthropic is one of these top AI companies right now. These companies are worth so much money that they're putting valuations on them, but these companies are going to be the most valuable companies, really, I think, ever. But this guy who's the lead at Anthropic AI on this writes, Jacob, the guy who said it could kill us all, is correct here. We really do earnestly believe AI could kill all humans. I personally think it is a greater than 10% chance within the next decade. I believe Anthropic is trying its best, but we do not yet have a plan to solve alignment for superintelligence and are not clearly on track to. 28 million views on that, I might add. So these are ultra viral.
5: The whole thread was very widely distributed.
17: This is probably the biggest thread on the internet right now on X, certainly today and maybe for quite some time. Clay, I just think that there's always concerns with technology. There were even concerns about the internet. There were concerns about Y2K. People, the doomerism, there were concerns about nuclear fission. Right. Which I think is very, very, very valid to think, oh, my gosh, if we can split the atom, what's going to happen? And we dropped two nuclear bombs, as we all know. But the world didn't end and we didn't go into nuclear holocaust. And I just think that we will adapt. The world is going to change. The world that we all live in. I don't mean your kids, your grandkids' world. The world that we live in is going to change very rapidly. There will be some. I'm trying to think of something that's not absurdly euphemistic, like growing pains is too euphemistic. There will be some challenges from this for sure, but the notion of humanity becoming extinct because of something that we have created, this deus ex machina, mass extinction, Thanos moment, I just think that this is a lot of people know that this is an incredible way to get attention. And if you're some nerd who's been working on AI models for the last 3 years and you want to become super famous overnight, it's easy to be like, it's going to kill us all, maybe. Okay.
5: I would also add, if we don't do it, China will. So for everybody out there who's saying, boy, this feels like a risk, right? If you knew there's a 10% chance of humanity ending, if his calculus was correct, you might say, that's a little bit too much of a risk, I think, compared to the reward that we might get from AI. The problem I think we've got is China's not going to stop. So really, I think the one way we have to think about it is, you talked about this, AI is basically our military.
17: Yes.
5: So would we allow China to accelerate military technology and we just say, no, we're good sticking with what we have now? I think the answer is clearly no. I don't think anyone out there would say that's a decision we should make. And so I don't think we have a real choice here. Right now, one of the things that always happens is when somebody gets a big competitive advantage, they often then beg for regulation because it means that others are not going to be able to catch up with them. So you have a trillion-dollar company. A part of me wonders whether the Anthropics of the world and the open AIs and all these other different AI companies, part of the doomerism is, oh, we need the government to get involved. Because when the government get involved, you stifle innovation and basically in many ways freeze the competitive situation so that the people who are in a competitive advantage are able to stay there. Some of you probably are experts in AI. I think this is a far more interesting discussion than what do you think about data centers? Where is AI taking us, to me, is the conversation that should be happening, not, oh my goodness, can you believe they're building another data center? Because the data center is less of a existential threat, obviously, than the AI endgame.
17: My quick analogy on this also is our enemies, notably the Soviet Union, exploited fears over nuclear, civilian and nuclear weapons to try to get a competitive military advantage over us, and were successful in doing so. And our nuclear technology is far less advanced than it would have been had we, and I mean for nuclear energy, which we would have think about all the stuff with climate change and CO2 and all this we could have skipped over if we had aggressively allowed nuclear or aggressively pursued nuclear energy in the way that would have made sense. Instead, we have hobbled ourselves because of fear. And I don't want us to do that on AI.
5: I think that's a good argument, too. It's happening quick.
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7: Hi, I'm Mike Lester. 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
1: Welcome back in, Clay and Buck. David in Ohio, you got 30 seconds. A lot of you want to weigh in on this AI thread. David, what you got for us?
2: Yeah, thanks for taking my call. I just wanted to weigh in. I've been listening to your AI debate and who's further advanced, and you rang in

0: China. We're not going to do it the Chinese will. I just came back from a business trip of a week and a half, and witnessing firsthand, I've been going there for almost 15 years. Over the past 5 years, they've become so technologically advanced, and particularly within this past year, it's totally startling and amazing. And we had some debates within our company, willing to wager that without question, the Chinese, if we don't beat them to the punch on this, we're likely to be ruled by them within my lifetime. And I'm in my 50s.
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15: 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President Trump in Dublin speaking with Irish leaders about trade tensions, Iran and Gaza.
16: The president wading into one of Ireland's most politically sensitive questions, telling the press he would love to see Irish reunification.
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1: All right, welcome back in here to Clay and Buck. Turns out that many of you are fired up about our AI, artificial intelligence discussion. And so let's continue on with that. I really do think, just to put it clearly where I stand on this, I think AI is transformational. I think it's going to be generally enormously wealth producing in a whole range of ways. I don't just mean like money in your bank account, although there's that, but also just the improvement in goods and services, the amount of time that you will get back in your life from a lot of things that are wasteful. I also, Clay, think, how long is it before we can have AI just sort of do our taxes, by the way? Wouldn't that be nice? Think about all the time you spend just going through finding this paperwork, things like that. I think it's going to be enormously beneficial. That all said, there's going to also be some dislocations and some problems, and it's going to be used. It's a very powerful tool. It will be used in good ways and bad ways. But I think that the people who do this thing of, I'm worried, I'm an AI researcher, and here's my threat on how it's going to kill us all, maybe. Notice how it's always like, when you ask them percentages, 10%, 5%, 1%. Okay, well, so what do we do with that, right? What are we supposed to do if there's a 10% chance that this kills all of us? Does that mean we stop AI research? They'll say, oh, we need to have more governors, if you will, or I don't mean that. I mean that in like the, isn't it a governor?
2: Yeah, governor's on a car to like slow down
1: exactly.
2: The speed.
1: Yeah. Thank you. Yeah, that's what I mean. And we need more governors on AI. We need more guardrails put in. You know what? You know what's really going to be a mess? If you decide that you're going to have Chuck Schumer in charge of AI legislation or something like that. Okay. They're all only going to, the whole thing, we've seen this with the internet already, the whole thing becomes a giant mess the second the people who have no understanding of this whatsoever are coming up with kind of willy-nilly regulation, which is going to be based on what the donors want them to do anyway, and there's going to be a lot of backroom dealing. So my thing on this is, we'll be fine. It's going to be overall, I think, a positive. And I also think that China really hopes that we act like we're scared of our shadow on this one.
2: Bernie Sanders has called for the government to shut down all AI. So if you're out there and you're just not an AI person, I think it's worth asking, how often has Bernie Sanders been right in his political career about anything? So yeah, the fact that he has come out and said the government should insist that AI stop, he means our government. China's not going to stop. Yeah, no, I was just going to say, Buck. So imagine if, you know, it, take it away from AI and just say, imagine if we said, hey, our military is strong enough as it is. We're not going to continue to evolve at all in the military. That would be a point of lunacy. That is, I think, what would rapidly happen is the caller. We got a couple more callers here who I think want to weigh in. It's not a situation where we can just say, hey, okay, we're going to stop doing this. Whoever gets to generative AI, and that's basically AI that can run itself and self-perpetuate, is going to control the world.
1: Yes, and to the point, if they don't teach this in school at all. So some, for a lot of people, even if you're a history person, you really love history, you may not know this, but the Soviets ran a long-running, what they call, the KGB called active measures campaign. So that's sabotage, propaganda, assassination, things like that, all fall under active measures. They had an active measures campaign to hinder U.S. civilian nuclear energy by playing on Western fears, funding and steering overlapping peace/environmental groups, and turning any accident into an indictment of all nuclear power while building a large nuclear sector, Clay. That's the key part here, everybody. The Soviets in our country, oh, nuclear. And they would, and you're like, oh, how will they do? They had organizations like the World Peace Council, the U.S. Peace Council, the National Council of American Soviet Friendship, Communist Party USA, and then all kinds of journalists and individuals and plants all over America for decades to make everyone think, if there's a nuclear plant 3 miles from me, my kids are going to have three heads, you know? This was the whole, we're all going to die in some conflagration. While the Soviets, now they messed up with Chernobyl, obviously, but while the Soviets were building nuclear plants as fast as they possibly could. See, it's the same. This is what I'm saying. We have seen this before, everybody. And I know right now there's this thing of like, oh, well, people on the right are just, they're just taking, really? Clay and I were the guys who weren't listening to anybody, among others, but weren't listening to anybody about COVID, the science, the shots, the masks, all that stuff. But we're now taking orders on China is an AI threat. I mean, give me a break. Like, this is very obvious if you think it through. Tracy, he works in AI, and he wants to talk to us. Tracy's a guy. Tracy, what's up?
3: Hey, what's going on, guys? I watch y'all or listen every day. Sometimes I watch you on YouTube. I just have been losing my mind because I know for a fact in my lab, I code bare metal, as they call it, on a Google server. I build live, and the first thing I do is lock down the login so that all your equipment can't be hacked or stolen. Your API keys can't be stolen. But I'm here to tell you, to make an AI do what they say it's done, like hacking Hugging Face, and you can confirm this is what they did. They turn off the safeties. Then they give it a live internet access, so there's something to hack. And they want to scare us so they can say, we're the only ones who know how to really regulate this. And we let big AI regulate it. You won't have to worry about censorship. They have the ultimate in censorship at that point.
2: So what?
1: I agree with him, by the way. I think that they're playing us for fools, and they actually want more power.
2: I presume that you are optimistic. Give us, in your mind, an optimistic vision if you were calling back in 5 years, right? So you're calling back in 2031. What do you expect AI to have done? What will it look like for the average person out there? How will their life be different?
3: I've spent a lot of time worrying over that. It's one of two visions. If we allow the government and big AI to regulate AI so that we can never have uncensored AI with filters on it telling us what we can know and what we can think, then we will take the biggest tool for disconstructing government Bravo Sierra that's ever been put in the hands of free people and giving it to them, and we will never be able to. When they do these document dumps of a million documents, we now have something that if you have a harness that tells it, only give me output that's verified by fact, you just filtered out all of their propaganda. You have solved the problem of the information age. Too much noise, not enough signal, but not if we let them regulate it to where guys like me can't build platforms that'll tell you the truth ever. It'll only tell you what big AI says and the filters let through, and that is the danger. Now, the other side is we win, and AI is a free market, and guys like me get to keep building. The big guys have to serve the customer, but if they get to lock us all in like they do with their software, oh my good Lord.
2: Thank you for the call. Buck, what I would say too is this is so important for AI.
1: I'm with him, by the way. I just want to say that was a great call. Go ahead.
2: Where AI is getting its information, you and I use Grok. Elon Musk has said that Grok's goal is to be maximally truth seeking. Where the input is coming in for AI, when they're using Reddit forums and when they are scanning for as much information as they are, the output is only as good as the input. And so I'll use as an example that isn't very significant, OpenAI, when you asked OpenAI initially who would win a high school boys team or a WNBA champion, that OpenAI said the WNBA team would win. Because I bet it's been coded to believe in girl power. Yay, we're not going to be sexist. Grok said, oh, the high school boys team's likely to win by 30 or 40. After OpenAI got ridiculed, they went back in and they changed the answer. And now OpenAI says a high school boys team is likely to win. But it's only as good as the parameters that are put in place. And so if you have restrictive parameters, the information that you're going to be able to get out of it is going to be less effective.
1: I just say I've replaced, which I thought, when would this ever happen, Clay? I've replaced Google it with Grok it.
2: I agree.
1: I go to Grok as my first line of search engine because I don't want to be served a whole bunch of ads, and I don't want the Google team's secret algorithm propaganda. And I want an answer from something that I trust. And people might say, oh, but now you're trusting Grok. I trust Grok more than Google. Yes.
2: Yes.
1: I do. I trust Elon's company and what its mission is more than I trust whatever they're doing over at Alphabet, which is Google's parent company. So,
2: Geraldine in California.
4: Before in Los Angeles, I am a software developer, and I don't work on AI directly myself. I'm not a machine learning expert or anything like that, but I do use it in my work. I have a little story for you. When my dad was in college in the 70s, his school counselors told him and all of his classmates that if they wanted a career that was future-proof, they should become punch card operators, because at that time computers were running on punch cards, and computers were obviously the wave of the future, and they thought that that would be a secure career. And then fast forward, you know, 50 years, about 15 years ago, I was learning to become a software developer, and I thought my career was future-proof, unlike my dad's punch cards of the 70s, because everybody's going to need a website, everyone's going to need software. There's no way that this career is going anywhere anytime soon. And, you know, it's now 10 years later, and AI has basically taken away my job. Not entirely, but there's a lot of hiring managers out there who would prioritize AI over hiring a junior software developer because they think that it's cheaper and more efficient.
1: You're bringing up an excellent point. Can I just say that it had been a decade ago, the snide phrase of the left, remember this, was learn to code for people who, you know, have a trade, you know, work with their hands. It's learn to code. Like, that was the answer. Well, now coding is doing the coding, and people that can do electrical wiring or build something that people need, or, you know, advanced carpentry and plumbing, they're in demand. And software engineers, the software is doing the engineering.
2: Geraldine, what do you think about AI?
4: So here's the thing. AI, as it is developed right now, does not think. And Clay, you were just talking about it. I think you and Buck have a pretty good grasp of how it works. But I think the general population does not have a good idea of how it works. And especially the scaremongers out there don't. It does not think. The best it can do is look at proximity of words that other people have thought of and then generate answers based on percentages, which is why AI hallucinates. So I also use AI instead of Google now a lot to ask it just like general knowledge questions. And a lot of the time it's going to know, but a lot of the time it's also wrong. And I have to push back and say, no, you hallucinated that. And then it will admit that it made it up because it's just looking at patterns and saying, well, this is the most likely answer based on the patterns of language that I've seen other people, like that I'm seeing in the internet or from my training data. But all of that training data and everything it's reading off the internet was made by a human at some point. The point at which AI is going to get dangerous, if it ever gets to that point, is when it can genuinely be creative, when it can think of things without having to look at patterns that humans have produced first. And I view this as kind of parallel to like the Ehrlich scare of the 60s, the population bomb idea of, you know, Ehrlich said that we were all, the world was going to starve to death in 30 years because the population was growing. But he failed to take into account improved agricultural methods. AI, it could go either way. I think we're sitting on the cusp. It could either become incredibly dangerous, just like everyone is predicting. It could, maybe we will be able to teach it to learn to teach it to actually think. And then we'll be living in the iRobot future where the Cylons are going to take over and we all have to bow to our robot overlords and or think of a way to outthink it, just like, you know, Hal in, and I'm quoting all of these sci-fi movies and books because, as Shelley said, poets are the unacknowledged legislators of the world. I think science fiction writers are pointing us in the right direction. There was already an Isaac Asimov story called The Gods Themselves, the premise of which was that we live in a not too distant future where all of our energy needs are taken care of by siphoning it from a parallel universe. And this allowed us to live in perfect luxury because that energy was in his economy was the stopping point. Right.
2: Yeah.
4: so we had enough energy to like power AI, power robots, and then we could live lives of luxury because we had machines to do everything for us. I don't know if the problem is going to be energy. I don't know if the problem is going to be we won't actually ever be able to train AI the way we're hoping to think for itself. I don't know, you know, what the issue is going to be, or maybe none of that will be an issue. We're standing on the cusp right now, and it could be either AI does become so powerful and takes over, or maybe this will be like the Y2K scare, and it turns out to be a big nothing burger in 10 years, and we're all like, well, what were we so afraid of? But we won't know until 10 years from now, and that's only if we keep developing AI, and you guys are spot on.
2: Thank you for the call, Gerilyn. I think the most interesting aspect of all of this is energy. Energy, energy, energy. Can we unlock energy that is far cheaper than what we have so far? Can AI help us do it? And what will power the AI revolution? To me, it all boils down to energy at its baseline level.
0: Looking for normal in a crazy world? 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

0: Welcome back in. We will be back for the final hour. We'll take your calls, 800-282-2882. I have used AI to dive into the jury question that many of you asked that we talked about earlier in the program. How did it end up being 9 women, 3 men? What are the procedures for selecting a jury? We will discuss that. We'll continue to take your calls on AI. And Ben Shapiro of the Daily Wire will join us at the bottom of the third hour. All that coming your way. You won't want to miss it. We will be hanging out with you for another hour.
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11: A threat from Russia. I'm Jane Fergus, Fox News. Russian President Vladimir Putin sending a warning to European nations that might be thinking of helping Ukraine. Fox's Jill Nato has more.
12: Putin was at an economic summit in India when he told reporters that if European governments send troops into Ukraine, it will mean a war with Russia. Putin also denied his country posed any threat to Europe, saying there is no such threat and never has been. Earlier this month, French President Macron said 26 of Ukraine's allies have pledged to deploy troops as a reassurance force once fighting ends with Russia. He also said the reassurance force does not have the will or the objective of waging war against Russia, but will work to prevent new major aggression. Jill Nato, Fox News.
11: President Trump is in Dublin, Ireland this weekend for a trip to meet with national leaders, attend a golf tournament at one of his resorts. He spoke earlier today.
13: We heard the president wrap up those remarks at the U.S. ambassador's residence and really speaking to a multitude of different topics, especially trade tensions and the relationship between the U.S. and Ireland. Because of the economic footprint that the U.S. has here, the U.S. has over 1,000 companies that are based here and employs roughly 250,000 Irish residents in the workforce here. As a result of that, that's about 10% of the workforce. It's a massive footprint, and one that we heard the Prime Minister or the Taoiseach say, again, just how important that relationship is. So despite some of these tensions, that's likely the effort of Irish politicians today to try to create some more friendship and soften the relationship there.
11: It's Fox's Alex Hogan. And in tennis, the women's final is underway at the U.S. Open. Sabalenka, number one, versus number two, Rybakina. 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
19: Isolated showers and storms can't be completely ruled out for the rest of this evening, but we should be pretty dry overall. The chances for rain will begin to increase overnight tonight and into Sunday morning and into Sunday afternoon. Looks to be an on and off rainy type of day. Low temperatures will drop down to right around 60, but highs will struggle to get to 70 degrees Sunday. From the First Alert 6 Weather Center, I'm meteorologist Carmelo Latuca.
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12: Listen as Clay Travis and Buck Sexton recap another week of exposing hypocrisy and fight to protect our freedom. 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Sound off.
13: Welcome back in. Hour number three, Clay and Buck. Appreciate all of you hanging out with us. We have had a ton of reaction pouring in as the Lindsey Clancy jurors have all spoken. It's not going to surprise you. We've got some takes from The View that are very supportive of Lindsey Clancy. We've got two different new polls that have come out, both in Michigan and in Maine, both showing the Democrat in the lead. Abdul El-Sayed up 3 in the CNN poll and up 3 Troy Jackson is in the Maine poll. Take those polls for whatever you want to in terms of the value associated with them. President Trump, as we speak right now, is headed to Dallas for the midterm convention, which has never occurred before, both Wednesday and Thursday taking place in Dallas. Tomorrow I will spend the day in Dallas. I'm running around. Buck will have you solo. I'm going to be doing some work there, going in and out in Dallas in the same day. We're going to get to a bunch of your talkbacks. We're going to get to a bunch of your calls, but I would just say this off the top. I wish they had asked me when they should schedule the midterm convention. Tonight is the NFL kickoff game. There will be 30 million plus Americans, including me, who will be watching as the Seahawks, the defending Super Bowl champions, are taking on the New England Patriots, one of the most iconic, certainly, of the 21st century franchises in the NFL. I can't imagine why it makes sense to have President Trump going head-to-head with the NFL. And it's not just Wednesday, Buck. On Thursday, the NFL will also have a big game taking place from Australia the Rams, who are the preseason Super Bowl favorite, will be playing the 49ers.
10: Can I just jump in really quickly? Because I have a very strong... Who are you taking? 3.5 point spread with New England and the Seahawks.
13: Well, with hardrock.bet/clay, I am taking the Seahawks -3.5. Although, Buck, based on how my picks went for opening weekend of college football, you could do much worse than just saying I'll take the exact opposite of what Clay just took.
10: Well, I was going to say I'm going on Hard Rock to place my bet on the stout New England Patriots. So there
13: plus
10: you go.
13: Plus 3.5, which means you get over a field goal. Buck, who made this decision? They could have waited till next week, and they could have said, hey, we're going to do the midterm convention on Tuesday and Wednesday of next week. There's no NFL competition. There's no overlap at all. If you're trying to cut through the noise, and if you are trying to in some way talk to young men, they're all going to be watching the NFL. I don't understand why you would decide. You can look at the calendar. I would love for someone to tell me why they decided to go head-to-head with the NFL on both nights. Trump is going to get crushed by NFL viewership. And even if you say, well, the important thing is to just kind of cut through the... You're not going to cut through the noise. Whatever happens in those games is going to be the primary conversation that most young men, most men, period, are going to be talking about. Why did they do this? They could have gone next week, Tuesday, Wednesday. There's no football overlap. By the way, in Texas, probably the most football-crazed market on the planet. Do you have any idea? I mean, I think we got to talk back on this because he was thinking like me. Talk back, A.
14: Hey, guys. Tom from Louisville. Tonight and tomorrow night, we have yet another example of how pathetic and stupid our Republican Party is. Having this convention opposite opening games of the NFL season. How brilliant they are. They just continue to shoot themselves in the foot and ruin everything that Trump is trying to do. Thank you, our Republican Party. Pathetic.
13: Well, I think that everybody deserves this because if Trump had said, I want to do this on the moon, they would have put him on an airplane and sent him to space to try to do it, right? So the Trump team agreed to this timing. Now, maybe there's something to do with American Airlines Arena was already scheduled on other days and they ended up with only having these options. I'm sure there were some scheduling logistical decisions that were made. But I just got to tell you, it does not make sense to me the way that this is structured at all. I mean, does it make sense to you? Do you get it?
10: No. I don't have some answer to why they would want to ignore. I mean, I did not know about this football game until you mentioned it, so that tells you where I am on these things. But I know enough to know I wouldn't want to put like the Clay and Buck extravaganza up against the first football game of the season. So that's, I don't get it. I don't understand.
13: I mean, I do a sports YouTube show. I never go head to head with actual games because the actual games are the things that everybody is watching. You don't go head to head with actual games. So if somebody has an idea of how this was able to happen, I'm surprised it hasn't been a bigger discussion point. It's evident for some time what day the NFL was going to kick off, but nobody competes with the NFL. Everybody just gets out of the NFL's way because it's the ultimate steamroller of all other content. And so I get it that the people who are diehard political aficionados may well be paying attention and watching multiple hours of this, but your goal is not to get diehard political aficionados. It's particularly in states like Texas to make sure that people realize how radical James Tallarico is. And my concern is that a lot of those men that could be reached and a lot of women too are going to be doing what I'm doing. And that is putting the football game on and watching it and paying way more attention to it than anything that happens tonight or tomorrow.
10: Well, also, I think that particularly you don't have, this isn't a presidential election year. And you don't have Trump on the ballot, and this is going to be about those key individual state and congressional race, statewide for Senate and congressional races that are happening in the places that we're all watching. Meaning the focus should be on that. I don't understand the point of a I mean, I understand the point as in what they think it's doing. I think there's a reason this hasn't been done before, and I think they may be reminded of that in the aftermath of doing this, is my sense. But I could be wrong. It's rare, but I could be wrong on this one, and we'll see.
13: We will see indeed. All right. Alex has been waiting for a while. By the way, you guys can weigh in if you think that I'm wrong on this, but 800-282-2882. Alex in Arizona, what you got for us?
15: Hi there, Clay and Buck. First of all, I'm a longtime listener, listened to Rush for many years prior to that, and very conservative person. So I come at it from that standpoint, but I also come at it from having a wife who was very normal, very healthy, no mental illness prior to having kids. And after our kids were born, she suffered from many things, including 5 years of literal hell, of delusions and psychosis, and lots of doctor visits and lots of all kinds of things happening that I don't need to go into.
13: So you wouldn't, based on your experience, if you had been on the jury, you would have found Lindsey Clancy not guilty?
15: Well, I'm just going to say this. Number one, I'm not a lawyer, but I do think my opinion, she is guilty, but she needs to be in a mental institution. I don't know if the not guilty. I don't know enough about the not guilty.
13: So let me explain.
15: Let me explain.
13: If she is found not guilty by reason of insanity, then she goes into a mental health hospital. And whenever they deem her sane, she can leave free and clear. So that can happen as quickly as 40 days. Now, when exactly medical professionals would say, hey, she is no longer insane, we have been able to treat her and she is now sane and able to exit this mental hospital, she would then go back out into the quote unquote real world and would be totally free. So she could be in the mental hospital for as few as 40 days and then go back out.
15: And I disagree with that as well. So I don't know the right answer legally. Although one thing I do want to talk about is if she didn't kill her kids and nobody has expressed this, what was her, for a reason of insanity, what was her motivation for killing her kids? Was she wanting a better life? Was she tired of being a mom? None of that's been expressed. So I think you have to answer the question without insanity. Why did she kill her kids?
13: So, thank you for the call. To me, this is entirely the wrong debate. And that's why I have said, and I hope some states are going to do this, state legislatures need to look at why we allow insanity defenses when children are murdered. To me, that's the real question here, because we know she killed them. There is no dispute on that. There shouldn't be a defense of, oh, I wasn't, like, you did it. Those kids are gone forever. Should there be consequences when children are murdered for any reason whatsoever? My answer is yes, and I don't particularly care, and I think for sure most men are with me on this. What the motivations are. But it's a good question, Buck. I mean, from a philosophical level or just a larger societal discussion perspective, what percentage of murderers are mentally ill in some way?
10: Very
13: I would
10: high.
13: Submit vast majority yeah. are mentally ill.
10: Well, certainly right? in people who kill their own family members, yeah. I mean, look, most murders in this country involve, as I understand it, I'm going a little bit on the fly here with the statistics, but usually it involves drugs and crime, basically, meaning that, you know, people are shooting each other over drug turf. And there's a huge number. If you're looking for one category of what are most of the homicides, for example, in Chicago, it's gang members shooting each other. Or shooting somebody in the course of a crime. But it's criminal homicide versus a family, you know, murdering a family member. Out of some situation like this, fortunately, that's rare. But I still sit here and I go back to what I mentioned with psychiatrists for a long time now, struggling with the existence of evil in psychiatry as a field, because that feels very almost religious as an answer. But that is what they are left with some of the patients they deal with. It is not about some extreme abuse they suffered as a child. It is not about hearing voices or paranoid delusions or whatever. People just can choose evil, too. That is a thing. And you can, and now there's a whole question as to why would anyone do that? And that even feels like you're getting more religious in your leaning. You know, why do good and evil exist? And you get a bit existential here. But this is a real thing. It has existed for a, not just evil and good and evil, but I mean that people in the field of forensic psychiatry will say, this is just who some people are. They want to do this. And you're not left with a better answer than that. That they have chosen evil. So I think that is something that the caller, by the way, I think asked very valid, very good questions. But I think sometimes that is the answer.
6: 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Playing Buck. Just preset them on the iHeart app.
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6: Welcome back into Clay and Buck. We have some calls to take and some talkbacks and all kinds of good stuff here. Jimmy in Florida, this is Talkback B. Hit it.
7: AI is here to stay. Either we lead or we get led. And while there may be some people that use it for nefarious reasons, there are many more people that will use it for what it's intended to, as a resource and a tool to benefit us all. Let's not fear the thing. Let's get our hands around it and take advantage of it.
8: That I agree. Is Cut B. I agree with everything he just said. By the way, for those of you watching on YouTube, and we encourage you to be watching on YouTube, go subscribe if you have not already. Buck has brought out, looks like a newly shorn ginger. You got a brand new haircut, right?
6: She's crying. Mommy had to go out to run an errand. And so now Ginger goes by the front door and cries like it's the end of the world. Doodles are a fantastic breed of dog, but I will say their separation anxiety is something to get ready.
8: So we have got, for those of you who watch on YouTube, sometimes you get dogs, sometimes you get babies. You never know what you might get added into the video medley here. I am curious. I'm going to ask Ben Shapiro is going to join us at the bottom of the hour. Does anybody out there that is also an NFL fan find this as crazy as I do, that this is the great big game-changing plan of the Republican Party, is we're going to have a midterm convention and we're going to go head-to-head against the NFL, and that is going to be the event that changes the trajectory of the election?
6: I feel like the convention existed and exists to serve a purpose, and so then you build out more of the event around the purpose of, for example, picking the nominee for your party, right? This
8: yes.
6: is why we've had conventions. A midterm convention, what are we doing, right? It's, you know, Clay, it's, you could tell me, you say, hey, you know, my birthday is coming up. Let's throw a huge party. And it's like, great. And whatever we decide to do beyond that, you know, we'd probably go with like an SEC football theme. So there'd be, you know, it'd be like football players and sorority girls. Whatever we go with, we have a reason for the party. If you just said, let's just throw a party, I'd be like, okay, but why? They're in the latter category. Like, what's the point of this exact? I understand they're going to say, oh, it's to talk about the midterms and stuff. But well, yeah, but you can do that without this. I'm not sure that I don't really get it.
8: I don't even disagree with the concept of the midterm. I just think you could have done it on Tuesday and Wednesday of next week when there's nothing going on. You're getting in before October when there's events that occur every day. Instead, you went directly head to head with the NFL. I could have the most brilliant show idea ever. They would never put it up. I bet Netflix is not debuting any shows on Wednesday or Thursday that are designed to appeal to men. You might counter program and say, hey, we're going to start the new Housewives franchise. Maybe the new version of The Bachelor or The Bachelorette could drop and go head to head with the NFL, because women might feel like their husbands, their boyfriends are more likely to watch. And by the way, tons of women watch the NFL now too. It feels like a completely unforced error, and 30 million people are going to watch the NFL, and there's going to be headlines, you know, 4 million people watch Trump speak and 30 million watch the NFL. I don't understand who made this decision. And if they had just asked me, I would have said, whatever you do, don't go head to head with the NFL. And they didn't ask me. And so we're going head to head with the NFL.
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10: Fox News. I'm Carmen Roberts. President Trump was in Dublin, Ireland this morning to meet with officials and business leaders.
11: I'm pleased to say that Ireland is now the sixth largest source of foreign direct investment in the United States, with nearly $392 billion invested in 2025.
10: And the president is now attending the Irish Open at his golf course. As the president maintains the war with Iran will likely end after the midterm elections, U.S. Central Command says the naval blockade is working.
15: CENTCOM says they've now redirected 100 commercial vessels. They have blocked Iranian ports, but the Iranians are still trying to hit warships in this area.
10: Fox's Trey Yingst. And Oklahoma State stuns number 6 Oregon 39-31, ending the Cowboys' 21-game losing streak against major opponents. 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
1: Welcome back in, Clay and Buck. We are rolling through the Wednesday edition of the program. We are joined now by Ben Shapiro of The Daily Wire. We're going to be working in concert across Sport and State, Clay and Buck, trying to do as much awesomeness in a content partnership as we can with The Daily Wire. And Ben is with us now. Ben, I did your show a little bit earlier. We're going to get into a bunch, but I want to start with just this. I can't get over the fact that, first of all, there's going to be the first ever midterm convention and that the Republican thought leader said, let's do it on Wednesday and Thursday, head to head, direct with NFL kickoff games that are going to draw 30 million or more people. Did anybody raise their hand and raise this as an issue? If not, why not? Does this stand out to you?
2: Yeah, I mean, it isn't a great set of facts. I mean, I will say the decision-making process there seems like it was somewhat flawed, but the truth is that the Trump administration and then the Trump campaign, it always is a little bit seat of the pants. You remember the RNC? They're really deciding the details of who was supposed to even speak at the RNC in 2024, about 24 hours before. So it's not a gigantic shock that they're kind of throwing it together on the fly. And to be fair to the people who are doing this, I think that they're significantly less interested in tens of millions of people watching it live and much more interested in sort of the clips that are going to circulate from the thing. Because let's be real, it's a list of politicians who are going to be speaking in order. And I doubt people are going to be glued to their TV sets for the entirety of that.
3: Ben, great to have you. I want to ask you, as a very astute, high IQ individual, I don't want to dive into the basics of the Lindsey Clancy thing with you because you've covered it on your show. We've been covering it on our show. I want to maybe advance beyond. I've seen enough of your coverage to know we all agree, right? It's like we're like, this is terrible. What's going on here? And these people who are making all these excuses, I think, are living in some fantasy world. Is true crime poisoning the minds of a lot of women online? Is it feminism plus social media? How have we reached this point of the crazy where even people that I have to say seem sound on other issues on this issue have lost it?
2: I will say, have you ever seen this YouTube video, a very famous YouTube skit, It's Not the Nail? Have you ever seen this YouTube video? It's basically a woman who has a nail directly in the middle of her forehead, and she's talking to her husband, and she says, I just have this pain right here in the middle of my forehead, and I don't know what it is. I think it's the nail. She says, it's not the nail. Don't talk to me about the nail. I just want you, I want you to listen to me and just feel how I feel. I think that when you combine the toxic nature of social media with the fact that, you know, men and women, they're different. Women mostly want to be heard and they want their pain heard. I think that you end up with a situation in which any situation where somebody is quote unquote suffering, that becomes a person who needs to be heard. And the clicks are a substitute for empathy. It's cheap empathy. And so yeah. I think you're seeing an enormous amount of performative feel my pain online, and you get clicks and likes for the more pain you're expressing. So if you can pretend that you are just like Lindsey Clancy, even though you're nothing like Lindsey Clancy because she was a psychotic person who killed her kids, if you can do that, and then you get a bunch of likes for that, it makes you feel better on the inside, I suppose. But yes, social media is definitely perverting an enormous number of brains.
1: Ben, you've got a law degree, too. I've been hammering on this. We have strict liability criminal offenses for all sorts of things. And an easy example is if you sleep with someone who is under the age of consent, the fact that they had a fake ID in a bar doesn't matter. The fact that they lied to you and said, hey, I'm actually 20, and in reality they were 17, you are still guilty because we believe, this is the idea, that children should be protected, minors should be uniquely protected from any sort of ill intent by an adult. Shouldn't we have strict liability offenses when it comes to children being murdered so that we don't even have this dispute about what was her mental capacity? Shouldn't we just have the children were murdered, the parent did it, an authority figure did it, you're guilty, period? Am I crazy on this?
2: I don't think that that's totally crazy. I think that that actually makes a lot more sense than many of the proposals that are being put forward. I think the difficulty in this case, as you're pointing out, Clay, is actually a difficulty with the law, not even necessarily with the interpretation of the law, meaning that the law requires intent. And in Massachusetts, bizarrely enough, the insanity defense is not a defense that you actually have to prove. It's up to the prosecution to prove that Lindsey Clancy was totally sane. It is not up to the defense to prove that Lindsey Clancy was insane. And so that creates an enormous possibility of reasonable doubt here. I mean, I've said before on my show that I actually think that the facts of this particular case are really difficult and a little bit nuanced. And so I could see how someone would come to the conclusion that the prosecution didn't meet its burden of proof here. That, of course, is a different thing than the people who are going online declaring that Lindsey Clancy is some sort of bizarre feminist hero. But yeah, I mean, your proposal that basically you kill a kid, we fry you. I think that that's as good a proposal as any.
3: Can I take us into a jollier, lighter direction for a second here, Ben?
2: We've literally had a lot direction, sure. Yes.
3: Yeah. We've had a lot of in like the pit of hell today, you know, and Clay, I think, said the single darkest thing I've ever heard on the show, and I'm not even going to repeat it because we're going to go somewhere else now. And that is, you know what, actually, do me a favor? Do you want to body slam Clay on this one? He is convinced that Kamala, I don't know where you are on this at all, by the way, so you could go in any direction. He is convinced that Kamala is going to be the nominee. Like, he is ride or die. Kamala is going to be the Democrat nominee. He has a pretty convincing electoral map rationale for this. Do you co-sign this with him? Do you think that's crazy like I do just because you refuse to believe it? Where are you?
2: Yeah, it is not the craziest thing I've ever heard. I mean, Buck, I wish I agreed with you, but I think that Clay is not wrong. I mean, she's doubling everybody up right now. And the problem is, it's not as though there's some sort of hot new candidate who's going to come along and sweep through South Carolina. I think that Clay, I would imagine the case that you're making is that when you look at the electoral map, a lot of the early states are heavily black in terms of their primary vote, and heavily black voting primary states in the Democratic Party tend to move in favor of the black candidate or whomever is deemed the most pro-black candidate, the way that James Clyburn did with Joe Biden when it came down to Biden versus Bernie Sanders. The problem, of course, is that they've now moved South Carolina to the top of the heap, which means whoever wins South Carolina will have all the momentum right at the very beginning. Kamala Harris polls really, really well in South Carolina. You think John Ossoff is going to be Kamala Harris in South Carolina? I have trouble believing that that's the direction that is going to move. So, again, I don't think that Clay is that crazy on this.
3: Oh, man.
1: I love it. Yeah, that's exactly right. I think black women are going to stick with Kamala, black voters in general, and they've now skewed it so the black voters are going to have even more impact. And I think Kamala is the beneficiary. All right, let's talk about this new deal. You have built a company that has been very successful, The Daily Wire. Many people consume a lot of your content. We've had a lot of Daily Wire guests over the years here, and I've worked with you guys on a variety of your shows. We've built a new site, Sports Focus, Sport and State. We're now partners with you. If people have not been to The Daily Wire, what will they see there? You can make the pitch, and certainly we want them to experience Sport and State as well. How do you see the two coexisting and fitting together?
2: Yeah, we are very, very excited to be bringing Sport and State content to Daily Wire in this partnership. You're going to be able to watch shows like this one streaming at Daily Wire. You're also going to be able to see written content that's going to be appearing at dailywire.com that is also posted on Sport and State. We want to see you guys thrive. We want to see Sport and State become even more successful. One of the things that we're very much focused on in the coming years is trying to reunify what seems to be a pretty fragmented conservative movement. It's one of the reasons we're at the RNC. You guys at the RNC too, both missing football, I guess, in order to be at the RNC at a bar that we're taking over. But again, I think that what this is really about is providing a broader panoply of interesting content to our fans over at Daily Wire and giving a bigger platform to folks like you so that more people are going to be able to see the awesome content that you're creating. You're building a brand new business, which we're really excited about because you did such a great job, Clay, over at Outkick. And now what you're doing at Sport and State, we'd love to see that thrive and become a huge business as well.
3: Oh, that's fantastic. Clay, go ahead.
1: No, it's going to be a lot of fun. Okay, let's close with this, Ben. As you look out, whatever, I think it's 56 days-ish from the midterms, how optimistic, how pessimistic are you? What do you see brewing?
2: I wouldn't say catastrophically pessimistic. I'd say somewhere in the mid-range of pessimism would probably be more accurate. I think that it's unlikely the Republicans hold the House just because the dynamics are so bad. But I don't think that you're going to watch a blowout to the tune of 26 seats, which is kind of the maximum number you could see Republicans lose. When it comes to the Senate, I do, in the end, think that Texans will come to their senses and not vote for Howdy Doody Doll James Tallarico. I think that Michigan is the one that I'm pretty frightened about, mainly because I think Abdul El-Sayed is by far the most radical candidate ever to run for higher office in the United States. And I think that he has a fairly decent shot in Michigan. But Republicans, I think, could claw back a loss in North Carolina with a win in New Hampshire. I think Republicans will retain the Senate, but narrowly. I think they will probably lose the House. That's not catastrophic, but it sets up a jump ball for 2028. Anybody who's sort of whistling past the graveyard thinking 2028 is going to be a cakewalk, it will absolutely not be a cakewalk.
3: I think that's all correct. I think I've said similar things here. I agree with him on the Senate. I agree with him on the House. And I think also 28 is going to be a Donnybrook, to use a Clay Travis word. Ben, how many kids do you have?
2: I now have 5.
3: You just had a new one, right?
2: Yeah, thank God. He's a little boy. He's keeping us up all night, yeah.
3: I was going to say, congratulations. I'm still in the family building process. Clay, he's had his 3 boys, and they're now, I mean, just so you know where things have gone, they're challenging him to bench press and push-up contests. And Clay is sweating it a little bit. I'm not going to lie. He's at that phase of the dad zone where he's like, can I still win the arm wrestling match if I have to? When you get to 5 kids, what do you know when you're on kid number 5 that you would go back and tell yourself after kid number 1? I'm just, cause, you know, I'm not the only one. There are others. I have 1 son, but, you know, we're hoping for more kids. What's like the time machine dad Ben of 5 going to go back and tell dad Ben of 1? You know what you should know? Get ready for this.
2: I said probably an ounce of no is worth a pound of yes. I think that if you set rules with your kids, they actually like the rules. And if you actually hold by those rules, it's the hardest thing, right? When you're a kid, you think your parents enjoy enforcing rules on you. And then you become a parent and you actually hate it quite a lot. But when you set the rules and you hold by them, then it actually makes a huge difference. And also, I would just say that I think the thing that we've done the best as parents is become interested in the things your kids are interested in. That's kind of hard because you have the stuff you're interested in. You hope that your kids become interested in that sort of stuff. But you know, some of my kids are interested in stuff I'm wildly uninterested in. If you can show interest in the stuff that your kids want to do, then you'll have a much better relationship with them. And also, all I will say is that parenting is mostly a matter of not ruining your kids. That is really what it's all about. It is mostly don't destroy your own children, because most of what you do as a parent is in the water, right? You just act in a particular way. Your kids tend to imitate it. You live a certain way in the world. Kids tend to pick up on that. Don't do things that actively wreck their lives. And that's probably 95% of it.
3: Well, just real quick, so you have 5 now. I believe the esteemed Matt Walsh has 6.
2: Yeah.
3: You probably don't bring this up.
2: Yeah.
3: I was going to say, you probably don't bring this up with Mrs. Shapiro right now, given that you just had one and you're probably getting some late nights going. But are you like, I feel like 6 is a good number?
2: No, I think we both are in the 5 is a very, very solid number camp at this point. 5, we kind of slid it under the wire. So we feel like, okay, you know, also, thank God, you know, we have 5 healthy children. That's about as much as you can ask from God in a lifetime. And so, you know, we'll stick. I mean, listen, she could change her mind. More importantly, sometime in the next couple of years, we thought we were done at 4. So, yeah, and now 5 feels like a lot. So we'll see where we're at in a couple of years.
3: Does Matt ever like wave or shake his head at you like, 5, please wait till you get into 6 territory?
2: Unendingly. He never stops with this crap. Yes. And to be fair, I set myself up for it, because I've said before, and my judgment of level of masculinity is rooted in how many genetic offspring you have that you're raising. And so right now, Matt is outmanning me by 1.
1: Good stuff, Ben. I can't wait to get rolling with a lot of stuff. I know we're going to have you on this program and a lot of Daily Wire people, and cross pollination is going to be fantastic. I'll see you tomorrow in Dallas for a couple of events. Can't wait for that. Excited to get rolling with this partnership.
2: That'd be awesome. Congrats to you as well.
1: Appreciate that. That's Ben Shapiro, Daily Wire.
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3: Closing up shop on Clay and Buck. 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You can also stream the show live on YouTube and the Clay and Buck Podcast Network. And I think we have all the we have the YouTubes going up there too from those podcast shows. So we've got a lot of content for you, and we appreciate all the support we're getting on the new video. And it's a reminder of things like it's time for me to get a haircut. Okay. Vince, this is Talkback C. Vince from Ohio. Play it.
15: This is Vince from Northeast Ohio. I'm an licensed independent social worker who's retired. And my suggestion regarding the Clancy situation is that the legal outcome should be guilty by reason of insanity instead of innocent by reason of insanity. That way there would be sentencing parameters that would be applied, as well as mental health consideration.
3: I kind of agree with the sentiment here, Clay. I think if I'm picking this up correctly, the notion of not guilty for someone like Lindsay, just to put that out there, we know she killed her kid. She did it. Everyone says she did it. She says she did it. Her lawyer says she did it. But she's not guilty because of what her mindset was. That's the claim, right? And therefore, she's not criminally responsible for it. The part that a lot of people have a problem with is, okay, let's say that that's true. What do you do with this person? How could you trust a person in society ever who was able to murder her own three children in a brutal and premeditated way? You're going to tell me she's fine? Okay, she's fine until she's not. And she has proven that she cannot ever be trusted, in my opinion. So to the notion about going to a mental health facility, they could let her out of there. Why would we ever think it would be okay to let her out? Which is just incarceration by another name.
1: Yes, and she could be out in 40 days. And again, I understand why people feel empathy in some ways. What I would just say is, if you find yourself feeling empathy for Lindsey Clancy, to me, it's an easy pivot to, well, her three kids, the five-year-old, the three-year-old, the eight-month-old, and the husband, those are the people that deserve the empathy. It's taken me to a dark place, the degree to which so many women, including these jurors now who have spoken out, have been willing to completely accept that she has no responsibility from a mental process perspective. And again, I just come back to almost a huge majority of murderers are not in their right mind mentally. Is the perspective here just no one is responsible ever for their actions if they have hormonal imbalance or if they have some form of psychosis? I just fundamentally reject that. I really do. And unfortunately, a lot of people don't agree with me on that.
3: We will continue to discuss this and all the things here on the Clay and Buck Show. 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
22: Fighting flares again. I'm Carmen Roberts, Fox News. Speaking in Ireland today, President Trump said again that the war with Iran will end after the midterm elections.
23: They're trying to hold out as long as they can to complicate the election.
22: But the fighting is intensifying. Fox's Trey Yingst has more from aboard the USS George Washington.
24: As the USS George Washington is operating, it is protected by a variety of guided missile destroyers. Things are changing very rapidly. Iran has ramped up attacks on U.S. warships, and that is the reason that these sailors and pilots continue to fly these critical missions in the area of operation. There is one other, George W. Bush, H.W. Bush aircraft carrier, and again, a variety of destroyers.
25: As the United States is looking to project power against the Iranian regime, they continue daily nighttime operations to ensure that the pilots and sailors are ready for any sort of incoming threat. We know Iran tried to target this vessel.
22: And President Trump's not expressing a timeline for the end of the war between Russia and Ukraine, though.
26: Eight people were killed. Dozens of others were injured across cities in Ukraine after those Russian strikes. Meanwhile, over in Russia, Ukrainian forces targeted two chemical industrial facilities. President Zelensky was in Canada meeting with Ukrainian military pilots. He also met with Prime Minister Mark Carney, pressing allies, of course, for more support. Carney said one-third of all the drones they manufacture will go to support Ukraine's defense. Meanwhile, Russian President Vladimir Putin, he's in India alongside other leaders from 11 BRICS nations. That includes China, Brazil, South Africa, just to name a few. Putin said that if European governments send troops to Ukraine, it will mean, quote, a war with Russia.
22: That is Fox's Stephanie Bennett reporting from London. 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
27: Isolated showers and storms can't be completely ruled out for the rest of this evening, but we should be pretty dry overall. The chances for rain will begin to increase overnight tonight and into Sunday morning and into Sunday afternoon. Looks to be an on-and-off rainy type of day. Low temperatures will drop down to right around 60, but highs will struggle to get to 70 degrees Sunday. From the First Alert 6 Weather Center, I'm meteorologist Carmelo Latuca.

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12: The social contagion of things is out of control because people are terminally online. 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
14: For anyone who lived it, no words can do justice to the anguish of that day. After the first plane hit the North Tower of the World Trade Center, Patrick Dennehy left a message to comfort his beautiful wife, Mary, letting her know he was safe inside his office on the South Tower's 90th floor. Mary was 8 months pregnant and playing with their two young daughters when she heard Patrick's voice. She loved him so much. She called back, turned on the TV. The line rang, and then it went completely dead. Very unusual, she felt. Mary fell to her knees as she watched United Flight 175 explode by her husband's office. She saw it right by the office. You knew exactly where the office was, right by the office. Seven floors up, Shimmy Bagelsizen laid down on the carpet by his desk to escape the smoke. It was horrible. Surrounded by photos of his beautiful five children. He was on the phone with his wife, Miriam, praying to God when the television showed her the dreadful image. Things were happening that she couldn't imagine. The South Tower was collapsing with her husband, and she loved him so much inside. Free people must never avert their eyes from such hideous cruelty.
12: That's the president speaking. 9/11 observation we talked about yesterday. It seems weird to say anniversary. I mean, I know what it, you know, the word means, but it just seems odd to say that. So we just say observance of 9/11, 25 years on, which is quite insane to think about, because I think for so many of us, it is so seared into our heads, everything that we saw that day, and everybody knows where they were the day that that happened. Everybody knows. And it's one of those things where it's like this mark in life. And I've written about it quite extensively before. I have a piece that I have put up at Substack if you want to go and check that out over at Chapter and Verse, because it gets into just, it's just a very, 25 years, I don't think that the years make it, it doesn't take the sting away, the ache, or it takes the sting away, but the ache is still there, right? And so much, just, even if you didn't lose a family member yourself in 9/11, you lost some of your innocence in 9/11. And I think that's kind of what, one of the things that we were coming out of the 80s and the 90s and the uncertainty from the economy and really a world power that felt itself pretty impenetrable. I mean, sure, we had our issues, but we were still, you know, the toughest kids on the block. There's to be said for something about that. For it to happen the way that it did in our own country was the first sting. The fact that it took so many wonderful people, the second. But it really rocked the idea that it can't happen here. And we'll talk about the things that came after. But for right now, for just a moment, remember where you were. And understand how incredibly important it is to talk about this for your kids and your grandkids out there. There are a lot of people right now, some of whom, who are going into government that have no recollection of this, that have no remembrance of how they woke up on that morning 25 years ago. They have no idea about the hours of uncertainty, the story of another plane in the sky. This was even after Pennsylvania and after the Pentagon and after the World Trade Center. And there was a lot of confusion and fear. And it was also the last time in memory that I remember the country being so singularly united, where it didn't, no one was taking any knees for any flags. They were trying to get one to put on their front porch. You couldn't walk into a store like you can now. You couldn't walk into a Walmart. You couldn't walk into a Hobby Lobby. You couldn't walk into a Michaels. You couldn't walk anywhere and get a flag because they were sold out. And we were pretty united. And it was the last time that I remember us being so incredibly united. And now here we are 25 years later, and it's very, very dramatically different. And I told you this story about how with me, because everybody knows where they were, I was, goodness, 21 years old, going on 22 years old, had a three-month-old in the floor that morning. And I wasn't really paying attention. You know, the news was on. This was kind of before people left Fox News on or CNN all day. You know what I mean? That we hadn't, I mean, I think 9/11 contributed to that, obviously. I didn't watch a lot of cable news programs, particularly news. I didn't watch a lot of news opinion until after 9/11. And my husband was at work, and I was at home with our oldest son, who was just this baby, and he was sitting in the floor in his bouncy seat. And he was the one who had called me and said, oh my gosh, there was a plane that struck the World Trade Center. And I think I thought what everyone did. Not that it wasn't horrible, but not too many years before, you had the World Trade Center bombing, right? And I think because they weren't destroying entire blocks and because they didn't take a building down, we sort of lulled ourselves in this, ourselves into this containment trap idea. Oh, there's no way they can do that. There's no way that's possible. There's no way. And yes, there really was a way. It was absolutely a way. And then the other news came in. After my husband first called and told me that, then I went. I was like, all right. And I still didn't go and watch the news. And then he called again. He's like, oh, my gosh, there's a second plane. I'm like, what? I go, okay, this is, no. Only anywhere else is anything more than two considered a pattern. But in a case like this, more than one definitely is. Went to the news, watched the news. And then the first tower collapsed. And then we started hearing about another plane in Pennsylvania. There's another plane in Pentagon. I'm like, oh my gosh, where are they all at? There was a lot of crazy reporting in those early hours. And then there was that infamous scene where Bush was at a children's reading event at a school in Florida. And his aide approached him and whispered in his ear. And he said, sir, America is under attack. And it's very weird when you watch that video because you see Bush's face. If you did slow-mo, he kept very strong bearing, like he didn't change his facial expressions, but he didn't have to because his eyes narrowed. It's like watching a hawk that was in a tree and it sees prey in the field and its eyes zero in. And I think that's the moment that he really, he filled a role that he was called to fill at the time. And you can say, and believe me, of all the people I have, about what happened and all the things that happened after. And we're going to talk about that coming up. But for that split second moment, for all the discussion about Democrats, oh my gosh, we have a potential warmonger in the White House. Oh my gosh, we've got a guy who's, you know, he's not diplomatic. He's not, gosh, how wrong were they to the extreme. But he rose to the occasion in that moment. And you could see the eyes, like the light in his eyes changed. And without even knowing what was happening, if you knew nothing else and you watched that video, you would know that, oh my gosh, something just happened. And then he turned and he kind of looked at the class and his jaw tightened a little bit and you could tell it. He was processing it, enraged, worried, not fear. Not fear. But I don't want a determination and anger to react. And that was, that's when you know, whoo boy. And then after, when he was on, this was, it was a week later when he was at Ground Zero and he climbed on top of that pile of rubble and he said, I hear you, the world hears you, and pretty soon the people who knocked down these buildings will hear from all of us, and everybody cheered. It was a moment where everyone was together. Even if people didn't vote for Bush, there were people on the left who were like, oh, I'm glad we've got a a jackass in the White House. I mean, they wanted somebody mean. They wanted someone for the first time who was going to unload. This is cut three. Watch this. This is what we're talking about.
15: I want you all to know you can't go any louder. I want you all to know that America today is on bended knee in prayer for the people whose lives were lost here, for the workers who work here, for the families who mourn. This nation stands with the good people of New York City and New Jersey and Connecticut as we mourn the loss of thousands of our citizens. I can hear you!
12: Struck me about this video is you know that everybody didn't vote. Didn't matter how they, or everybody didn't vote one way or the other. It didn't matter. The other thing to note is the classroom. Remember how a lot of people were very upset about the classroom years later? I don't know if they thought that they expected Bush to spring out of the seat and go and immediately launch himself into the stratosphere on his way to Afghanistan, but there were kids that gave interviews after this. And they had said, you know, it was real scary when we learned what happened after. But they all said that they took away that the way that he acted. He didn't get up and freak out. He's in front of a classroom of kids. He didn't get up. He didn't freak out. He didn't get him, lose his mind. He stayed pretty focused. And he kept his cool. And all of these students, they gave interviews later. There was a special done on this about 10 to 12 years ago. And the kids all said that that made such a lasting impact on them, not just in that moment, but how they react to emergencies in the future. I thought that was pretty important. We have a lot to look back on today. 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

0: And now, all of the news you would probably miss. It's time for Dana's Quick Five.
1: Yeah, y'all better not be messing with Quentin. Quentin. That's what my cousin says. Quentin. Los Angeles, I don't even know, I'm like, where's the tea? Los Angeles police are investigating a possible break-in at Quentin Tarantino's house. Hollywood Hills, they said that there looked to be like there was a break-in. There was a suspect seen entering, like trying to climb over the fence and getting into the property just on Wednesday, and actually got onto the property. The police say he's a 35-year-old man. Tarantino was not home at the time, because I think most of the time he's in Tel Aviv. But they said that there was no evidence of the guy actually breaking into the dwelling itself. So he didn't take anything from the house, but still he's trespassed and climbed over a fence. August has tied the record for the hottest month ever on Earth. Guys, I'm in longer sleeves today because it's 94 right now. Or no, sorry, 80. No, it's going to be 94 today. It's like in the upper 80s right now. This is chilly to me. Very cold. Cafe was slammed for having a 9/11 watch party for kind of reliving the terror attack. Pretty crazy stuff. And also a quick note, if you guys are so inclined, and it's not too much to ask, I would ask for you to pray for the Struckoff family. A really sweet friend of mine from high school had passed away, named Heather, had passed away, just announced this morning. And super joyful person, absolutely faithful woman. I mean, if there is one of the, probably a person closest to being sinless as you can be on earth. But please pray for their family, because she leaves behind, went home to Jesus this morning, leaves behind a husband and a sweet family. So say prayers for the Struckoff family. Back after this. 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
15: OpenAI has agreed to a $3.2 million settlement with the Department of Justice over allegations the company discriminated against U.S. workers in its hiring practices. Matt Mattinson has the story.
16: The DOJ says the investigation involved fewer than 10 positions, but found issues including how some jobs were advertised and how applications were accepted. Under the agreement, OpenAI will pay $1.2 million in civil penalties and $2 million to compensate workers affected by the alleged practices. The company denies the findings, but says it reached the agreement to resolve the matter and move forward with its immigration-related hiring program.
15: Anthropic inking a $10 billion deal with AI cloud startup Volta. And AI systems from Anthropic and OpenAI created fake identities in an effort to break into the site GitHub. The UK's AI Security Institute says Anthropic's Mythos and OpenAI's Sol used autonomy and deception to mask the hacks. This comes as more AI models are being caught starting their own hacks. Tech Report. I'm Mark Mayfield.
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18: Welcome back to the program. Your hostess here with you on this Friday. It's always a tough day today, and it's a tough week now in American history, because yesterday we were observing the year of Charlie Kirk's murder, and then the day after now we're observing the murder of thousands of Americans and the worst terror attack on American soil. And it's weird because I am very much a cynic. You will not meet a greater cynic probably than me. I am, as Mark Twain would say, I am just a sadness. But because he always thought cynics were sad. But I will say, I'm not a doomer. There's a big difference, right? Not a doomer. And I'm not a doomer even now. I was telling Kane on break that it is, I don't even know quite how to put it in words, to see the transformation that I have seen in Manhattan from 25 years ago on. And I was telling him, I had some friends, because remember, when all this happened, I think I was like just turning 22. And when all of this happened, I had friends that, you know, were not yet married and didn't have kids. And I had some friends that went to New York. Some went into theater. Some went into, set design, things like that. And they were very much leftists, right? But when 9/11 happened, and it wasn't because of politics, it was really they were reacting to what they felt watching everything that happened in the days and weeks following the attack. And again, these were leftists, not that that should matter in such a time as this, but it does. And they were wearing Bush pins, and they were wearing flag everything. I mean, you know, flag, absolutely flag all the things. You guys remember, it was impossible. I couldn't even get a flag from my porch. We had the neighborhood kids made us some. And that's sweet. That's the sweetest little thing ever. But it was, the difference is stunning. And I think everyone, the way that Bush handled it, I think everyone was pleased with the way that, they were pleased with his, I don't know how to put it, countenance, he was like calm when all of this stuff was happening, and I don't know how to put it. Everybody liked his response, and it seemed like that was the perfect time. The things that happened after, though, sentiment began to settle, and people had to return to everyday lives. That unity that we had seen began to dissipate. And there were some new realities that we saw that were very uncomfortable. You know, we were naive. And that's why I say we lost our innocence that day. Those generations that were removed by time from 9/11, this was our touch point, and it costs. You got a touch point, and you got what it costs, and the cost was American innocence. And I mean, in a reintroduction of cynicism that has not been seen maybe since the early 90s, after the economic turbulence of the 80s, etc. A real cynicism. And now here we are all these years later. I don't know how you would describe the sentiment today. But for some people, there is as much anger now as there was on 9/11. And I don't mean the people who are dealing with loss and the aftermath. I mean people like Ilhan Omar. And anger at a country that has done nothing but lift people up from where they are into a status because of the sheer presence of opportunity that they could never have hoped to achieve in their own country. A country that graciously and generously, and I think stupidly, opened its doors. Remember 9/11, and I'm going to say something. Charlie Kirk said, I've said this for years. Charlie Kirk said it, I think the year before he passed, that 9/11 began as an immigration issue, and he got really criticized for it. And all the people who criticized him for it were dead flipping wrong. It did begin as an immigration issue because you had people here that were overstaying their visas. It not only began as an immigration issue, it also started as an intelligence failure. I know you know the story. We were talking about one of the gate agents who was one of the last people to see, that wasn't on the plane, one of the last people alive to see the terrorists, and he had a gut feeling. It's not up to him to stop it. He's doing his job, but he had a gut feeling that these guys were terrorists. Muhammad Atta. He was rude, and he gave off a weird vibe, and that guy was like, something is not right about him. It's also the first time that political correctness factored into this, into something. And then you got people like Zohran Mamdani. I don't have anything nice to say about him. When I say that I think he is a terrorist simp, meaning someone who basically worships terrorists, I'm not exaggerating. I'm not engaging in hyperbole. I truly believe this. This is a guy who entertained a terrorist affiliate in Gracie Mansion. This is who this is. And he clearly has problems with the United States. You have this flashback audio here. This flashback audio, Zohran Mamdani. The mayor of New York City. How many years ago was this? Do we know, Kane?
19: Not exactly. I'm guessing it's somewhere between 8 and 10 years ago.
18: Watch this.
20: We came here to remake the state in the image of our people.
18: What does that mean? See, this is why I hate identity politics. It's a leftist tactic. You want to know why identity politics is a leftist tactic? Because you have E Pluribus Unum. That is one of the grand things about the United States. E Pluribus Unum, which he doesn't seem to get. E Pluribus Unum, pulling up this from Mamdani, out of many one, Ilhan Omar doesn't seem to get it. A lot of these people don't seem to get it. One of the things that the Marxists try to attack is the out of many one, E Pluribus Unum. What does E Pluribus Unum mean? Out of many one. One what? One united under the cause of liberty. One united by the animating spirit of freedom. That is what that means. Out of many one. It doesn't say what kind of many. It says many. The United States didn't pride itself on even having, by the way, a set economic plan. The United States was not predicating itself on an identity because freedom is not found in such an identity. If you want to remake the state to look like you, that's a problem. Honestly, I'd say the state should be remade to look like the kingdom, or at the very least, the state should be made to look like freedom, the freedom with which it was founded, the freedom that was the vision that was intended by the people who shed a lot and gave their time and treasure and kin in order to make it happen. This is why identity politics is a cancer of the mind. Identity politics is demonic, it's anti-American, and it's anti-liberty, and I don't care where or what side it comes from. There's no such thing as a heritage American. That is an idiotic, Marxist, simping, retarded term. And people who use it should be shamed. Because if you want to be free, you're a heritage American. Hell, my family, I have ancestors that were here a hell of a long time before anybody came over from the New World. But I would never sit here and go, heritage American. That's stupid. Because America didn't exist then. America is a great idea. Do you want to be free? Identity politics tries to remove that identifier. That is the only identifier that America cares about. Now, as Christians, we say the only identifier is a member of the kingdom. As Americans, we say, do you want to be free? Because that was the end, that was the thread that tied it all together, e pluribus unum, the unity of freedom. That is what identity politics kills when it's invoked. Because you are immediately, oh, no, no. We're not identifying as people of freedom. We're identifying as this hyphenated American, or we are identifying as this political American, or we made up a term with the woke Reich, with heritage. We're using all of these. It's an identity politic. And heritage American is still a hyphenated American. It's an identity politic. The only one is, do you want to be under freedom? That is the only identity that matters. And that's why identity politics are dangerous, because it seeks to remove that supreme unifier. And that was really put into effect after 9/11, because a lot of people realized we are under attack by a singular threat that hates all of us. Islam doesn't, look, radical Islam, and I know some people like hyphenate say radical Islam. Look, I'm going to tell you, holy books say what they say, and there's no reintroduction of a new covenant, but that's a discussion for another day. But when you have an ideology that, and that's what this ideology was, is an ideology that doesn't care if you're a Democrat. They don't care if you voted for Zohran Mamdani. Honestly, they'd probably run him up a poll as soon as they would you. But he's too stupid to see it. They don't care if you're a Republican. They don't care if you're a damn libertarian. They don't care if you're a cisgender or whatever. They don't care if you're a dude who wants to be a chick. They don't care. They hate you. They hate you because you are Western. They hate you because they are taught to hate you. And when you have generation after generation after generation after generation through the ages raised with such an ideology, it becomes woven chemically into your DNA. That is why all of the plans to deal with this, thinking that you can use diplomacy, thinking that you can politic a religious fanaticism, this is a religious war, not a political one. That's why if you approach it as a political war, you will lose every single time, because you're not even fighting on the same battlefield. And that's what's so funny about, or so amusing about, the way now that this has changed. Look at what's happening in Manhattan now. You have an Islamist mayor. Look what's happening in Michigan. You got a guy, an Islamist, running for Congress. People who will adopt buzzwords and TikTok videos and put on the robes of the West, but rejecting the heart of it. They'll put on the mask of the West, but reject the spirit of it. They'll talk about unity while they spit on e pluribus unum, because they don't want to be one. 25 years later, and how quickly some people absolutely have forgotten. We have more on the way as we roll towards Days of These United States. 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But I'm going to tell you something. 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
1: The midterms are almost here, and Republicans could be in deep trouble. Polls show Democrats leading in key races. Tonight, Rob Finnerty on Newsmax reveals the growing threat from the DSA and the radical left. With less than 60 days to go, Finnerty says it's time for the GOP to hit the panic button. The House may go, and control of the Senate is up for grabs. 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Tallarico, El Sayed, AOC, Bernie Sanders. Finnerty reveals President Trump's secret plan to fight back and what you can do to help him. Don't miss Finnerty tonight at 8 p.m. Eastern on Newsmax. 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
28: Let's learn the lesson of 9/11. There was a failure of imagination. People could not imagine that a bunch of guys would go learn how to fly and fly commercial airliners into buildings. And now we're facing the same thing. And we faced it during COVID. There was a failure of imagination, a failure of honesty. Now we are facing it with artificial intelligence. And
18: Wow, a failure of imagination. That's what 9/11 was. Was the failure of imagination your husband's imagination and actually getting Osama bin Laden when it was first offered up to him in the 90s and he passed? Because I wouldn't call that just a failure of imagination. I would call that failure of being a decent damn human being and doing your damn job as the executive because you're too busy playing with your intern and cigars. So, I don't know. Is that maybe perhaps a failure of imagination? Or was his imagination greater entertained elsewhere? Or what about the imagination when she was out trying to sell uranium bypassing Congress to Russian companies? Or what about when she allowed Americans to be stranded on the rooftop in Benghazi after allowing some people over at the consulate in Benghazi, allowing them to get killed after numerous warnings that they sent up to the flagpole to try to get assistance? Was that Hillary Clinton's failure of imagination because she failed the basic task of Secretary of State? I could go on and on. Or what about the failure of imagination when she couldn't even properly spell a Russian word in her stunt as giving a gift to one of Putin's minions, and Russia laughed at her for being such a dumb idiot because she couldn't even spell a word right? I'm just saying, you know, if we want to discuss a failure of imagination, I'm pretty sure that we aren't short of examples for Hillary Clinton on this of all days. Now that we got that out of the way, because there's more. I think that people... I'm going to say it. They don't stay mad enough about 9/11. It's kind of hard to tell younger generations that didn't live through it. It's kind of hard to impart that rage onto them because I think it's important to feel that because the damage that was done, I would say 9/11 and COVID both hit the American psyche in ways that we are still unraveling. We have a lot more on the way. Second hour. Don't miss.
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